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0: There appears to be support on Capitol Hill to keep our clocks the same time all year round. Correspondent Laura Winters reports.
2: The days of springing forward and falling back may soon be coming to an end. Lawmakers on Capitol Hill have heard from voters who clearly have had more than enough of changing the car clocks, microwaves, ovens, and watches twice a year. The House has voted to make daylight saving time permanent and end that twice a year irritating routine. President Trump also supports this.
0: Baseball legend Tommy John has died at 83. His agent says John passed away Saturday at his Florida home, surrounded by family. The four-time MLB All-Star won 288 games, but became famous for the groundbreaking elbow surgery he received in 1974 after a torn ligament. Breaking news and analysis at townhall.com. Lions and tigers begin a long-awaited rescue.
3: 30 lions and tigers from a closed Argentine zoo are starting a new life at wildlife sanctuaries in South Africa and the United States. The animals were rescued from the former Luján Zoo northwest of Buenos Aires after years of uncertainty. Four Paws, an international animal welfare group, is overseeing the transfer, calling it one of the largest relocations of captive big cats. The animals will live in expansive enclosures at the sanctuaries. Some cats needed sedation for transport on Friday. The zoo was shut down in 2020 over safety and welfare concerns. Keith Peters reporting.
0: Nearly half of American workers say they may never fully retire. A new Thrivent survey finds only 58% expect to have enough money to retire on time, while more than a third expect to keep working in retirement. More on these stories at Town Hall.
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12: And here we go, ladies and gentlemen. Armed American Radio's Monster Cast begins right now. 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The on-air signs are flashing. It's all brought to you by the NRA, and we're in front of the CZ. Mike, Greg in Dallas, Texas. How you doing, my brother?
13: I'm pretty good, man. Just trying to stay cool.
12: Here we are.
13: Yeah, here we are.
12: It's a hot one today.
13: Oh, it's a real hot one.
12: I got a lot of sun yesterday. You can probably tell if you're looking at me on camera, but that's okay. It kind of is what it is. I tried to change the lighting a little bit. Boy, you know, Greg and I tell each other every Friday, we'll see you soon. I'll see you too soon. And it seemed soon. Like yesterday, didn't it? Wow, it really did. Yeah. Hey, well, we got fun stuff going on. I've got about 36 pages of notes. I'm not going to get to anywhere near all of it. And the show is going to focus, ladies and gentlemen, predominantly on the NFA and the things that you need to know and what is actually happening out there in the world of gun rights that is historic and changing by the minute. We'll cover some other areas as well. I do want to throw this out. That Rob Pincus was scheduled to join us for the half hour. He's kind enough to stay for the hour. AWR Hawkins was unable to come in with us today for travel purposes. Unfortunately, he didn't make it back to where he was supposed to be. So Rob is kind enough to do that. Hour two, we have Jared Yanis from Guns and Gadgets for the hour. Lots of information there. And a classic roundtable with the crew, Brad, Ryan, and, of course, Justin Moon. Greg, I'll let you do your thing. We're on all of our platforms, but Rumble, have at it. We'll get started with Rob.
13: Yeah, sure. Places to watch the show are going to be YouTube and Facebook. Just do a search for Armed American Radio with Mark Walters. 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
12: Yeah, that'll do it. Rob, give me pointing Rob.
14: Give me pointing. I hate pointing Rob.
12: Hold on a second, ladies and gentlemen. Here's what I'm talking about. Let me pull him down. There's pointing Rob. Where is he? There's pointing Rob, okay? He doesn't like pointing Rob. I happen to really like pointing Rob. So, now I got to figure out how to get you back in here. Here we go. Hold on. Let's get you back in here. Where's Rob?
14: Oh,
12: there's
14: boy.
12: Rob.
14: Here.
12: Oh, where's Rob? There's Rob. We'll get him in there. All right, Rob, go ahead, man. You're good.
14: Am I back?
12: I got you small,
14: back.
12: But so, I'll tell you,
14: I like pointing Rob isn't nearly as bad as pointing Jared. Jared looks mad.
12: Well, I told it to give a menacing look.
14: Oh, that's pretty menacing. I'm going to stay tuned in for the second hour to see what he's so mad about. He should be pretty happy. I'm actually in Tennessee now, where he has relocated himself to. So he should be pretty happy being here in one of the freedom states, right?
12: Yeah, and I want to talk to you about Georgia being a freedom state as well. We'll get into that in a few moments with the NFA deal, ladies and gentlemen. Rob, you know, where we've been the last couple of months has been nothing short of, wow, how do we keep up with it, quite frankly? You know, every time you wake up, there's something different. There's something new in areas that we've all wanted to happen. We've waited, it seems like, forever to get here. We get here, and some of us kind of don't know how to react because it happened so quick when we would usually phrase these conversations with, we know we're not getting it as fast as we want, and then it just seems like wham, bam, Sam, here we are, brother, you know? So kind of walk us through your thoughts before we get into some nuts and bolts about the NFA, and we will get into some nuts and bolts, ladies and gentlemen, I promise you.
14: Yeah, it's important to get into those nuts and bolts to really understand where we are, and also that we isn't all of us, right? We were kind of joking about the freedom states and the not-so-freedom states and the very much not-so-freedom states that are going to have to deal with this all differently. Then you've got the issue of, are you a member of an organization? Did you buy something from this person? Did you buy something from the other person? You're going to spend the next 3 hours talking about that. I'm going to be around for a while. I think it's important to embrace the win as we try to figure out what the win is, because the biggest problem isn't,
12: good point,
14: to me, the excitement that we're moving forward. It's the people that are mad because we didn't. You're talking about the leaps we're making, and we are making leaps, and we see a few other hills that we're about to climb over as well over the next year or two. But there are still people who just aren't happy. And then you've got other people, the people like I'm reminded for years and years and years, you know, in my original home state of New Jersey, people gave up on concealed carry. People swore to me every time I brought it up, every time I said you should be putting in your application, you should be pushing your state level congressman. It'll never happen here. It'll never happen here. It'll never happen here. Well, it's happened there. People have said in Hawaii, it'll never happen there, never there. The last 3 years, I've been going 2 or 3 times a year teaching and doing instructor development because of the explosion of concealed carry that's happened in Hawaii. And now we are on the precipice of seeing a huge change, the biggest change in our lifetimes, the biggest change in gun law in almost 100 years, the rolling back of the National Firearms Act provisions that restrict us on the most mundane and inane things like taking a few inches off of a barrel to make a gun easier to move around a house with, or easy to move around in the hunting field, or easy to take in and out of your car, in and out of a bag, whatever it might be. Maybe somebody who doesn't have as much upper body strength wants to be able to use a rifle but doesn't want to have a big heavy barrel hanging out in front. Take a few inches off. That's what we do in other places in the world, right? When I'm teaching in Italy, nobody's worried about barrel length. When I'm teaching in South Africa, nobody's worried about barrel length. When I'm teaching in Mexico, nobody's worried about barrel length. Here we have to worry about barrel length, and maybe not for much longer, and I think it's very exciting.
12: I think it's important we frame this not just for our conversation, but for the beginning of the show, and we're going to get back to a lot of what you said. But I think it's very important we mention Congress did not repeal the NFA. You see a lot of nonsense all over social media. The NFA was not repealed, ladies and gentlemen. I want to throw that down as the platform that we're standing on here. Congress may have pulled out the Jenga, the constitutional Jenga block. Remember that game, Jenga? Might have pulled that block holding much of it up, but did not repeal it. And the killer question that we're going to keep returning to throughout the broadcast is, if the NFA was constitutional because it was a tax law, and the tax law is now zero, what constitutional authority allows Washington to keep the registry at all now going forward? That's the rest of the Jenga blocks in there, Rob, that we're going to start to see fall, I hope. Did I frame that the right way? It's kind of hard to articulate, but I want to make sure we're starting on the right footing.
14: Yeah, for sure. Yeah, there are people. I would send people to Adam Kraut, who's the guy leading Second Amendment Foundation right now on that legal battle that SAF is involved in, and the Citizens Committee for the Right to Keep and Bear Arms, which I know you're a board member of. Adam Kraut did an amazing job of breaking down the what we know, what we don't know, and including the what we know that's good and some of the what we know that isn't as good as we'd like it to be yet. With Mr. Guns and Gear, they did a great video a couple days ago. I put it up on my social media. I think it's definitely, for people who have questions, you want to hear it from a lawyer, go hear it from Adam. What we're going to talk about tonight, I think, is more of the, obviously, we're not lawyers. It's our understanding as educated people, paying a lot of attention, talking to a lot of lawyers and listening to a lot of lawyers about this. No, the NFA was not repealed. The NFA hasn't gone away. People, if you follow my social media, I posted yesterday morning a screenshot from one of my group chats with other people in the industry. A guy was out fishing with his son, caught a beautiful fish. I said, oh, man, I can't wait. He's a cook. I said, I can't wait to see you put that together for the table later. And he said, oh, we can't keep them. And one of the other guys in the thread said, wait a minute, we repealed the NFA. No one can tell you can't keep a fish. And I asked him, if you're not a member of GOA, come on, you can keep all the fish you want if you're a member of GOA. So it's joking, but unfortunately, there are some people out there who are very seriously saying, you know, just bad information. They're right, thinking that some things have happened that haven't. What has happened, as you alluded to, is not a Second Amendment issue at all, technically. What we have is a tax issue. And right. And I think we've all questioned, you know, the validity of the NFA for a whole bunch of reasons, but what held it up and what the Department of Justice, the U.S. government, has used to keep it intact for decades is the tax provision. And they said, well, we need the record keeping for the taxes. Now, I would argue you don't need a background check. You don't need pictures. You don't need a fingerprint to give me a receipt that I paid a tax. So it was kind of BS all along, the lengths to which the NFA required you to jump through hoops. It wasn't simply a receipt for paying a tax, right? We don't have to turn in fingerprints when we turn in our federal, you know, tax returns every year, right? So that was kind of silly that they had
12: don't
14: all
12: give
14: these
12: them
14: other
12: any ideas,
14: provisions
12: Rob.
14: Tied to it. Well, yeah. So, but at the same time, now that the tax was removed to zero, the big beautiful bill last year, kind of a silly name, but that's what it is, and we got to keep saying it, but we also have to give it a lot of credit. And a lot of people called this out. Mark Smith, a lot of people know him, Four Boxes Diner. You know, he was one of the guys who he just recently in the last day or two has played the video that he did from last June when he said, hey, this is the chink in the armor that's going to get us to possibly getting out from under the NFA forever. And obviously, Congressman Clyde was very involved in that original part of the big, beautiful bill. They pushed to do more. They couldn't do more. And he was a leader with the congressional voices that urged the Department of Justice not to appeal this decision. You've got other people saying, well, gee, we wish they had appealed the decision. This is another one of the big misinformation pieces that's floating around out there. Is the reason that some lawyers and some laymen have argued it would have been better to appeal is that then this decision could have gone from a district court up to the Fifth Circuit Court.
12: All right, Rob,
14: we're
12: going to talk about that after the break. Rob knows the hand signals, guys. When we come back, lots and lots and lots to cover. Buckle in. We'll figure it all out for you. Don't go away. We'll be right back.
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0: The following segment of Armed American Radio is proudly being brought to you by the National Rifle Association. 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Welcome back to the show. Yeah, guys, joining the National Rifle Association is something that you should have done a long time ago. If you're like me, and most of you are, you've probably been a member. Many of you may have left the NRA. I contemplated it myself. I never did. I just was a little bit inactive, but that has all changed, ladies and gentlemen. And the gentleman that we're talking to here today, Rob Pincus, had a lot to do with that in the background. He's attended every meeting I know of over the years that I've known Rob, and it's been a long time, and he's made his voice heard. And a lot of the changes that have occurred at NRA are because of younger people coming in, new people coming in, new management teams coming in. And just look what the NRA has accomplished just over the last 6 months as it has thinned itself out and is now fighting that fight, working together with other organizations around the country. And we need your support here. It's very, very important to continue these wins and to get what we want. We don't want to stop now. This is when we put our foot on the gas, ladies and gentlemen. You've heard John Comerford. You've heard Doug Hamlin. You've heard Justin Davis. All of them from the NRA have been on this show. We'll be having them back shortly. They'll all tell you, stand on the gas pedal right now. You can do that simply by joining. 1 year is $35. That's all it is. If you want to donate throughout the year, you can do that. If you don't, just join us and get on the rolls. We need your help to become that 1,000-pound gorilla instead of the 800-pound gorilla in the room that the NRA needs to be, that 1,000-pound gorilla. NRA.org/AAR makes that possible. Rob Pincus, welcome back in, my brother, to the Carr Firearms Group Studios. Let me take you to Georgia quickly. I saw a Facebook post. Someone commented today on the upcoming broadcast that we had scheduled online for today's national broadcast. And it said, you know, I live in the free state of Florida, and we're now freer than Georgia when it comes to suppressors. And I thought, well, now that I saw that comment, I'm going to talk about that with you. And here's why. You and I talked about it privately over the last few days. Georgia was one of the states that we were referring to. Suppressors have been legal in the state of Georgia since 2014. There are no state hoops to go through, no state hurdles to jump over. None. As long as you complied with the NFA, and that was, for example, going to one of the kiosks, if it was a silencer shop, you did the trust, just like everybody else had to do. Those hurdles, as of right now, have been removed. Whether they stay, what happens down the road, that's the nuance. So what makes Georgia any different than Florida at this point, Rob? We're not Washington State.
1: Yeah, I told you that one of the things I wanted to try to do is talk about some of the myths that are out there, right? We at the end of last break, we talked about the idea that there's a lot of people saying this only applies to the Fifth Circuit. Not true. The Fifth Circuit has nothing to do with this. If anything, it only applies to a district in northern Texas, if you want to look at the jurisdiction of the judge. But he has enjoined these laws for all of the named plaintiffs to include members and customers, and that's why it's actually going to affect people nationwide. So people are misunderstanding that. But the effects nationwide still are subject to state law and federal law under the Gun Control Act. Now, there's an issue of the attorney general's permission, which we think is just going to go away. That's just a memo. We aren't too worried about that under the Gun Control Act. What we are worried about is the individual states. There's a chart that's been going around, and I think I understand it originally maybe came from Silencer Shop, but this chart, it's got red, it's got green, and it's got yellow in the middle. Georgia is one of those states in the middle. North Carolina, a state that I've been spending a lot of time in, obviously, because Avidity Arms is headquartered there. I own property there. Even though I'm a legal resident of Florida, I've spent a lot of time in North Carolina, and North Carolina is one of those yellow states as well. Washington is another yellow state. But I want to point out three distinct things about those three states that are important to understand and why they don't necessarily all fall together. Those yellow states on that chart, the NSA states, as they're being called in a lot of the YouTubes and conversations I'm hearing, they're all different. That you can't just put them into one block and say they're all going to go this way or that way. And the reason for that is that, for example, Georgia uses the word registered. So the way that the state addresses it in the statute in Georgia, it says something to the extent of you can have them as long as they are registered per the U.S. code section, which is the NFA. Mm-hmm. That's very different from North Carolina, which says as long as you are in compliance with the NFA. It doesn't say that it has to be registered. Just you as an individual need to be in compliance with the NFA, which I think is going to be very, very different for people that are, you know, members and all the other asterisks, all the other boxes are checked. If you are one of the enjoined parties under this ruling and you're in North Carolina, I think the bar is lower to say, well, I'm in compliance now. that was different last week, as opposed to the actual word registered. Now, the reason I bring up Washington is even more interesting because Washington has two different laws, mm-hmm. one covering SBRs and SBSs that says, I think that's where the verbiage of that's where the verbiage references the actual paperwork. I think it might even say something about the tax stamp. And then on the other side, suppressors, it just says in compliance with. So we could end up in a situation where North Carolina goes one way, Georgia goes another way, and in Washington, suppressors go one way and SBRs, SBSs go the other way. And I'll give you one more curveball, Louisiana. Louisiana is also one of those asterisk states. It looks like all the verbiage for ownership and possession is just in compliance with, except for hunting. The hunting regulations in Louisiana actually say that to use a suppressor, you need to have a tax stamp. They mention the stamp. So this is going to be more complex than a lot of people want it to be. I'm okay with that, like I said in the first segment. We are winning. We are moving forward. We need to celebrate that. But there is some dust that has to settle before people know exactly what ground they can stand on firmly under this ruling.
0: Let's get to the nuance of in compliance with and registration, because as Rush Limbaugh used to say, words mean things. Mm-hmm. However, if there is no more registration, you are in compliance if there is no more registration.
1: And I think that's the problem, is that the NFA, as we originally said, as you said, we have not gotten rid of the NFA. The registration is still going to be there. When manufacturers under the federal license right now are making them, as far as I know, they're all still making them with the paperwork being filed. They're still registering them as NFA items. Even Silencer Shop, as I understand it, is sending out all of to any other FFL. They may be selling in their shop on 4473s, but they're still shipping things out on Form 3s. And if for no other reason than the New Jerseys, the Californias, all those states that are in the red, the registry is going to be maintained. The Form 1s, the Form 4s, the Form 3s, those are all going to be maintained, and the operations to support them, I'll be shocked if all of a sudden the Department of Justice just says, no, we're not doing it anymore. And that will potentially screw up people in those yellow states in a way that I think we wouldn't be very excited about. So, again, it's unknown territory, but we know the registry, I say no. As much as we know anything, I'd bet that dollar right now, the signed dollar bill, that I was wrong if the paperwork goes away. I think the paperwork's going to stay. It has to stay, as far as I'm concerned, to be able to facilitate the transactions of the dealers, if nothing else, all around the country in those yellow and red states.
0: And you are an FFL. Greg, how much time
1: FFL
0: do I have?
1: SOT.
0: Greg, how much time do I have? 35 seconds. Here's what I'm going to do, Rob. Let me set this up for the break. When we come back, I want you to walk people through. If someone came to you a month ago to buy a suppressor, I want you to walk them through the steps they had to take. For those of you who know, you know. But there's millions of you out there who don't know, it was never up your alley, or because it was a hassle, or you felt it was a hassle, you chose not to do it. Rob's going to walk us through the steps, and that will help tie together, I think, what we're talking about here, Rob, relative to the quote-unquote registration, because words mean things. What's the nuance? Registration in compliance with, when you know exactly what it is, the process you have to go through, or you, let's say you had to go through, because it's changing by the minute, ladies and gentlemen. This will, it will give you a better idea as to where we are in this new direction, in this new world that we're in, that quite frankly...
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3: With SRN News, I'm Mary Rose. Tens of thousands of people remain without power in Hawaii as tropical storm Lala weakens. Officials are urging residents to stay off roads while crews inspect damage and clear blocked roads and bridges. Governor Josh Green says one person was killed in a storm-related vehicle accident. President Trump is ordering the Pentagon to scale back planned military exercises with South Korea after criticizing Seoul's response to Iran's nuclear program. The president called the drills costly and said they send an inappropriate signal to North Korea. The 11-day exercises involving about 18,000 South Korean troops are aimed at strengthening defenses against potential threats from Pyongyang. And at least six people have died after days of storms in Indiana. This is SRN News.
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6: 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Welcome back to the show. Yeah, welcome back to the show, ladies and gentlemen. This is the point where I say to Greg, because that's a Blackout Coffee rejoin, Greg, how many cups of Blackout Coffee do you think I had today, knowing I got a fairly good night's sleep last night?
7: I'm just going to go with two.
6: See, I put the fingers up too, and Greg was right on the money. 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The QR code up on your screen is, in fact, a Blackout Coffee QR code. 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Rob Pincus, welcome back in, my brother. Let's keep this conversation going. I'm going to read some questions or some comments from the chat before I go to the specifics of what we had to go through. I say had. You see? Just caught myself. Had to go through? Have to go through? That's what we're trying to find out, ladies and gentlemen. We're figuring it out on our own with you. All right, so California curmudgeon, welcome in, brother. Glenn Parshall says, the people who aren't happy with the wins have not been involved in this fight for years and years like some of us have been. Rob, I'd like your comment on that.
8: Yeah, I think that's part of it. I imagine if I'm 25 years old right now, I grew up in a world where lots of people, I'm a gun person at 25 years old. I probably grew up around a lot of people who were carrying guns. When we started seeing more and more people start carrying guns in the 1990s into the 2000s, we started seeing a lot more shooting ranges because we started seeing a lot more people seeking out instruction, responsibly so, not just because the government made you do it to get the permit. Even through constitutional carry now in 29, 30 states, we still see so many people on the ranges. Competitions exploded. Different competitions were developed. Three gun really caught on. The IDPA was still young in the 90s, you know? So there's a big difference. People that are half our age grew up in a very different world, and they probably want to see changes faster, and probably haven't seen what incremental wins do. That might be the biggest thing. You know, you got to remember, and I'll bet you may have said it. I know that I said it when I was very young in this. I go back 20, 25 years ago, when I was very new to fighting for our gun rights and defending our gun rights. We used to say we can't let that assault weapon ban pass because you never regain a lost right. Remember when we used to say that all the time?
6: You say it all the time.
8: We know that to not be true. We know that to not be true now. We have regained so many lost rights, and a lot of it was done incrementally through may issue to shall issue to constitutional carry. You don't need any better roadmap than that. It's a roadmap of success. In 1990, now talk about people who are 25 years old. They weren't even born in 1990 when I moved to Vermont, the only constitutional carry state at the time. That was the first time I was able to legally carry. Now we have most of the country, most of the gun owners in the country.
6: That would be Vermont is what you're talking about.
8: Vermont, yeah. And now even, again, we mentioned it in the earlier segment, even, New York City. I can get a non-resident permit in New York City, and I almost want to do it just because I can because I never thought that day would come. So people aren't used to incremental wins. Maybe they haven't seen the development over time, and I think that comment is spot on.
6: Yeah, I agree. And the reason I agree with you on the constitutional carry and permit scheme being, it looks like Rob Pink.

0: Marcus stream. We've got you with audio only. Looks like his camera dropped, but we do have you with audio.
1: I'll be right back.
0: Okay. There he is. Okay. I think that roadmap you laid out when it comes to permitting is absolutely 100% spot on, because I go back to 1987 in Florida. I moved to Florida in 1990, 91. First thing I did was get my permit. I was so happy I had my Florida carry permit. Loved it. Loved my Florida carry permit. So happy I had that license for permission to exercise a constitutional right, because that's the way it was. There was no other option at the time unless you wanted to carry a gun illegally, which I did for a long time in Pennsylvania and New Jersey. Okay, this is going back into the mid to late 80s, ladies and gentlemen. And then we get Florida becomes in 1987 the state that rolls out, that becomes the model for states across the country. And yeah, Rob, using Illinois is a great example. I myself ate crow on this program. I told people, if you want your permit, you're going to have to leave Illinois. It's that simple. It's never going to happen. 2 years later, Illinois's got permits.
1: Yeah.
0: So we do get them back. And now we've got constitutional carry with over half the country now not needing a permit. We had to go through that process, sadly, and it took decades before we could fix it. And now we're here now, and all of these things are kind of piling up on us at one time. California curmudgeon says, I'm happy for all of you in free states. I've spent my last couple of days applying for jobs outside of California. I'm happy even though it does little for California. That's interesting. Will California see a change?
1: Oh, I think so. I think they're going to see a big change next year when the Supreme Court rules on assault weapon bans, for sure. And then once that happens, then they're in business with whatever happens with the NFA as well. But I think he's got the right attitude. Now, I don't criticize people who obviously have a lot of friends and family that still live in Jersey, right? Like, people have the lives they have. They have the businesses they have, the family, the friends, the property they own. There's a million reasons why people don't leave those states, and they fight harder for their Second Amendment rights than anybody in Texas or Oklahoma or Wyoming does. So I applaud them for pushing through, and I think that guy's got the right attitude.
0: Yeah, Rapsnick here says, whatever Rob Pincus's opinions may be, it would be foolish to disregard his knowledge and skill as a trainer. He's top of that line. I miss seeing him and listening to him. Rob, you've been on the program quite a bit lately. And when it comes to this, and there's a reason for that, ladies and gentlemen, this is Rob's wheelhouse. Rob's been doing this, building things, and been doing this very publicly to a point where I've actually called him and warned him before, concerned that he was going to find himself as a test case. And, you know, I'm not looking out for you as dad. I'm not your dad. But you've taken some bold action out there, and you've done it publicly, and I applaud you for that, and so do many, many other people. There was another comment in here from Texas Huntsman, I believe. Let me see if I can find it. I may not agree with Rob on everything, but I don't agree with Rob on many things, but he has this one right, and that this ruling makes things as clear as mud, especially the purple states. Now, the reason I love that question, and the reason, or that comment, which I'm going to kind of phrase it as a question, because Rob, the question out of that statement becomes, is it really what we just saw happen at the federal level that's creating the muddy waters? I'm going to tell you it's not. You tell me if I'm wrong. It's where the states are that is creating the mud. If you look at what we just talked about in Georgia, the nuance between Georgia and North Carolina, for example, it's that verbiage at the state level. If that verbiage didn't exist, there would be no muddy water. Correct me if I'm wrong.
1: I do think there would still be muddy water, because we do have to see what the guidance is going to be from the enforcement plan. Sorry, I lost my video. We'll try to get it back here in a second. But this, I want to talk about this. This is important because I do think we have to remember that, yes, there is a lot of muddy water because of, again, that one lingering phrase in the Gun Control Act. Mm-hmm. And we think that's just going to go away with Todd Blanche, now that he's been sworn in, just blanketly saying, hey, I approve of things happening in a different way under the ruling for state purposes and for GCA purposes. That's fine. I think I do think that what we're going to see is something very much like what we saw with the pistol braces, where it was originally a potentially narrow ruling, and then it got expanded very quickly once the Department of Justice and the ATF looked at it and said, well, there's no way we can say, you know, for this guy in the same place in the same state doing the same thing, it's okay, and for this other person, it's not. So they kind of threw their hands up. All indications are, and I think people are maybe putting some words in some certain people's mouths, but the indications, back channel, quiet channel, people who know, all the same guys you're talking to are telling me that this administration, this Department of Justice, mm-hmm. this ATF is not going to push very hard, and in fact might let this go as a nationwide, universal, and then you're right. Then the muddy water goes away at the federal level. the state verbiage is going to be the muddy water. And again, I think it's not going to be that hard. I was thinking like Ohio already has a bill. I think Georgia might already have a bill written. Those states, I think it's going to go pretty fast. A state like a very purple state like North Carolina, where for various reasons, the Democrats seem to have the momentum in North Carolina. I don't know if it can be wiped away very quickly and easily in North Carolina. One of the things people say, they don't always agree with me and this and that. One of the reasons people, as you know, we've talked about it a lot, don't always agree with me is because I'll sit down at the table with anybody. And when they're talking about new gun laws, I want to be in the room. Doesn't mean I support new gun laws, but when a new gun law comes across the table, like, for example, this work I did it with Tufts University last year on the Bridging the Divide project, which has gotten a little bit of attention. One of the things that I made sure was in that policy proposal at the state level, there were a lot of wins baked in for gun owners. One of the things that I made sure and other people that were on the obviously pro-gun rights side made sure was in there was get rid of all the redundant laws over firearms issues that are covered at the federal level, which is exactly what we're all talking about right now. And this was last July that we've all, you know, raised our hand and voted to keep that in that, or put that and then keep that in that package subsequently. So
0: Rob, hold that thought. We're going to take a break. You can't see me put my fist up for you. Guys, we've only got about 15 seconds, 10 seconds to go. When we come back, more with Rob Pincus, and we'll get to that nuance on what you had to do to get one. We'll be back.
2: Hi, guys, it's Mark. Look, I think you'll agree with me that as gun owners, we need to have each other's backs. That's regardless of what state we call home. Here at AAR, we discuss it every day, and we're heard in every state. Right now, Virginians desperately need our help. That means me, and that means you. You've heard the old saying, there's power in numbers, and helping in Virginia is as simple as joining Virginia Citizens Defense League. I'm a member, and I don't live in Virginia. 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Virginia is at the tip of the spear now. It could very well be all of us next. 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

0: 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Do that. Help us. Join us. Just give us a year, okay? You can sign for 3, 5, life if you want to. We've got good bargains over there. But just give us 1 year. It's $35. We would appreciate it if you do that. You heard me talking about Patriot Mobile. We're at the Patriot Mobile Command Center. I've got a Patriot Mobile activated phone right here. And when I'm traveling, which I will be doing quite a bit of over the next 90 days, this is my SLNT silent bag right here, ladies and gentlemen. This pops open right here. And what you do is you just drop your phone in it, and boom, your phone literally disappears when it's inside this bag. It literally disappears. It's got a nice little, almost like a spring-loaded entrance here on the beginning, at the entrance here. You drop your phone in this bag, and boom, it's gone. And you can have one yourself. You do a lot of traveling. These things are great at airports, hotels, conventions, no geofencing when you're in this thing. Dead, silent, gonzo, gone, you don't exist. Remember that. It's SLNT, silent, SLNT.com/AAR. Grab that starter kit and get one of those. I also have one for the laptop as well in a backpack sitting right over here in the studio. Slide the backpack in it. Nobody can get at it. Safety and security, ladies and gentlemen. We've been talking a lot about flock cameras and all that nonsense going on around the country. We'll keep that conversation going next week, not for today's show. However, security and privacy is a huge issue. Silent, SLNT.com/AAR has got you covered for just a few bucks. It's great stuff to have. If you travel, you need one of these. Rob Pincus, welcome back in, my brother. So there's a lot of interesting comments in here from a lot of folks. And, you know, somebody warning me, careful, Mark, don't admit to a felony. The dumps will come after you. Guys, that was back in the 80s. They want to come after me on that? Good luck. Have at it. I couldn't care less, to be honest with you. TX says, so what happens when the ATF is taken over by the Dems? That's part of this concern. Mr. Poserina is in there. What happens when the Dems get a slim majority in both houses and the presidency and they reinstate the tax? We need to get these laws struck down as unconstitutional, which is absolutely true. We talked about that last week, Rob. I think you and I talked about that when this news began to break. So, yes, there's a lot happening here. I'll give you the final word on that, Rob, and then let's just jump right back into what happens, because this is where the nuance is that's going to be changing. What happens when somebody wants to buy a suppressor or SBR or SBS? Final word on the comments, and then go for that. Rob, we got you. You're silent. Let's go ahead and bring your mic up. Here we go.
1: How about now?
0: There we go. Just go ahead. You're okay. Good. Stay with us. There you go.
1: I was working on the video during a break, and I lost the audio. So all the comments are correct. But remember, we're here now talking about this because there's a change happening, right? We can't live in fear of change. We've been fighting for change. Changes are going to happen. We've got a lot more W's than we do L's over the last few decades, some big, big W's as well. I think this is a big one. I think this is going to get bigger, as we talked about in the last segment. I think this is going to get expanded. I think this is going to become de facto and practically the end of the NFA for functional, practical purposes for a lot of people for a long time. Is it possible it could change back? Absolutely. Do we not celebrate now? Do we not jump into this now? Do we not enjoy the freedom while we have it? One of the points that's being made by a lot of people right now, for those people who are being negative Nancy's, let's say, they try to find a way to say this politely. If you're being negative, if you're being a downer on this, if you're not affected by this, you live in New Jersey and you wish it had gone bigger, we're going to get there. One of the most
0: cavalry
1: important
0: is coming.
1: Ways and one of the most important ways for us to get there is the common use language.
0: Yes.
1: Now, I would argue that we already have so many suppressors out there that they're in common use. I would argue that the things people are concerned about when it comes to short-barreled rifles, braced pistols make the point, as the anti-gunners always like to point out, that they're practically the same. Well, they're in common use, too. But I think this is going to get it even more over the wall so far that if and when this ends up in front of the Supreme Court, the Supreme Court's going to have no other option than to say, because of those states that are in the green, and I think most, if not all, of those states that are in the yellow very soon, all the gun owners there that are now buying true SBRs and true SBSs and making them, buying suppressors on a 4473 and making them at home without filing special purpose paperwork, Well, that's going to make it even more obvious that these things are in common use and cannot be banned by New Jersey, New York, California et al., or any future administration, even at the federal level. That's going to be really important, and that's why it's so important to celebrate this, take advantage of it as soon as we can. As soon as you believe you're on firm footing, legally take advantage of these opportunities that are going to present themselves to you so that we can make this argument even more solidly in front of the Supreme Court when it eventually gets there.
0: Let me give you some numbers, Rob. I'm glad you brought that up. Right now, according to ATF, data cited, suppressors, over 6.4 million. Ladies and gentlemen, that's in common use. And I want to give you some numbers. Just from May alone, just 2 months back, ATF reported receiving 121,117 Form 4s for suppressors and finalizing more than 123,000 silencer Form 4 applications. That's May, ladies and gentlemen. And those numbers are going to fly off the charts. That's one area of the firearms industry over the last 2 years that has been absolutely booming, and it is just going to get significantly better. And those of you that do live in places like New Jersey, I see a lot of comments coming in right now. And, guys, the cavalry is, in fact, coming. If you listen carefully when you go to bed tonight, you can hear the hoofs. You can hear the beats of the horses on the ground. It is coming. And it's coming faster. And we thought it was going to happen over the course of the last couple months, Rob, isn't it?
1: It is. I'm going to answer your question. I know these segments go fast. I'm going to try to do it fast. And you, by the way, have been doing a great job moving into the video age, but this is radio. So people are going to have to count along with me on their own hands. But for those people watching, I'm going to use my hand to try to count the steps, and I'm going to make a point here. When someone wants to buy a suppressor, forget about these changes. If it was 2 months ago, they have to pick out the suppressor they want. That's first step. They have to find a dealer, but they can't just find a regular dealer. In fact, I'm going to put this on my other hand. They have to find a dealer that has an SOT, a dealer that deals in these items, not just a regular dealer. So you've got to find a dealer. You've got to find the suppressor. Once you have that, now you have to fill out special paperwork. You have to send in a photo. You have to send in fingerprints, and you have to wait. Then you get your approval back, and then you actually have to fill out a 4473, because a suppressor is a firearm, and take it home. Notice one hand has five steps. The other hand has two. That's seven steps. Quick math, right?
0: Yep.
1: These five go away. If under these new provisions, when all is said and done, you pick out your suppressor and buy it, you fill out a 4473, and you take it home. Those are the two steps. And by the way, if you are covered under this, the manufacturing clauses of the NFA are also enjoined. And if you're covered under this and you're in one of those states where you can do this without the paperwork, or we decide that in compliance with is good enough, you just turn your printer on, or you go to Home Depot and you buy the parts and you turn your welder on, and you have one step. You just make yourself that suppressor that you want. If you have a long-barreled shotgun that you want to turn into a short-barreled shotgun, you can use the hacksaw, you can use the cutoff wheel, you can use the pipe cutter, you can use the sawzall, whatever your method you want to do, you can cut that shotgun down and have it look like the one we all remember of 1984 with C. Thomas Howe cutting his barrel down in a rage in Red Dawn, right? I think that was the first moment I decided I want to do that. And then I found out, wow, I was 12 years old. If I'd have done it, it would have been a felony and a problem. But eventually,
0: no, that's okay.
1: You know, I posted that story. But that's
0: you've been out there public, steps, and that's a beautiful thing. Seven steps down
1: seven
0: to two.
1: Steps
0: Rob,
1: to two.
0: We're at the end. You're right. You got to buckle in. Time goes by. Where can people find you real quick? Got about 20 seconds.
1: Go to personaleventsnetwork.com for the training information. Follow me at Pincus Rob or Rob Pincus on all the social media. I'll be putting out updates to people that are more knowledgeable than me as we go through this next week or two and figure out where we really stand.
0: Thank you, Rob. I appreciate it. Thanks for being here, and thanks for sticking with us for the hour in the absence of AWR Hawkins. That's Rob Pincus, everybody. When we come back, a solid hour with Jared Yanis from Guns and Gadgets. More to cover. Don't go away.
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2: My view is we should keep the military and the economic pressure on full bore. And so I'm not sure I would be turning on and turning off the military pressure. I think I would keep it on very selectively, going after their military targets and critical movement of military supplies and equipment. And they, you know, just keep that pressure on economically and militarily to get to the table. So I don't know. I'm not involved in the details of that. So I know the president's got a lot more information, but I think we should keep the heat on. And I believe that at the end of March. I don't think we should have taken their first offer to do an MOU without making sure they didn't have the ability to attack their neighbors.
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3: Town Hall News, where conservative voices cut through the noise from breaking headlines to fearless opinion. 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
4: News this hour from Town Hall, I'm Mary Rose. Democratic socialists are racking up wins in Democratic primaries by claiming to represent working class Americans. But a closer look suggests the movement is driven by a very different crowd.
5: A recent New York Times column notes that just 4% of DSA members hold working class jobs, while 80% of members over the age of 25 have college degrees. It also found that recent DSA-backed candidates perform stronger in highly educated counties, not working class areas. The group's agenda includes higher taxes on the wealthy, policies advancing transgender ideology, and defunding the police, positions critics argue are far removed from the priorities of many blue-collar voters.
4: That's Bernie Bennett reporting. Conservatives say the movement reflects affluent, educated liberals embracing policies they can afford while claiming to speak for working Americans. New numbers are fueling the debate over which administration delivered better paychecks. Unleash Prosperity says the comparison between Presidents Biden and Trump tells a stark story on affordability. Correspondent Ken Lorman has the details.
6: Economist Steve Moore of UP says inflation-adjusted wages, or real wages, fell nearly 4% during the Biden years, reducing Americans' buying power. By contrast, he says real wages under President Trump's current term are up about 1.2%. Moore argues that while the gain is modest, it's a move in the right direction and a sign that workers are finally getting ahead instead of falling behind. Ken Lorman reporting.
4: U.S. Envoy Jared Kushner met with Hamas leaders in Egypt as efforts continue to revive a Gaza ceasefire plan. Officials from Egypt, Qatar, and Turkey joined the talks. More on these stories at townhall.com.
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4: There appears to be a bipartisan support on Capitol Hill to get rid of daylight saving time. Correspondent Laura Winters reports.
8: President Trump supports keeping the time across the country the same all year long. On his Truth Social page, the president writes, "People are sick and tired of having to change their clocks twice a year. It is foolish, inconvenient, and in some cases, very costly."
4: Indiana public safety officials say at least six people have died during days of storms and historic flooding in the state. Liz Woods, a spokesperson for the State Department of Homeland Security, said Sunday that a four-year-old boy, two men, and three women had died. Indianapolis officials said flooding from the White River peaked early Sunday, and floodwaters were expected to hold for a few hours before receding. The National Weather Service said heavy rain and flash flooding were still possible. Breaking news at townhall.com. The body of the singer Bonnie Tyler has returned to her hometown in Wales.
9: The Grammy-nominated star, known for Total Eclipse of the Heart, died last month in Portugal. She was 75. Locals and fans from the United Kingdom and beyond lined the streets of Mumbles near Swansea to see the hearse, which carried her coffin draped in a Welsh flag. Tyler, born Gaynor Hopkins, earned three Grammy nods and was honoured as a member of the Order of the British Empire in 2022. She was a coal miner's daughter from Skewen in Wales. A celebration of her life is planned for Monday in Swansea. Karen Shamas, London.
4: Arizona State University is launching a bachelor's degree in content creation, blending media studies with courses in podcasting, production, and on-camera skills. Critics question the value of the major. More on these stories at townhall.com.
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22: 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We'll be talking to Florida Carry on the Daily Defense coming up this week and likely next weekend as well. What a big push for them over the next 90 days. Greg in Dallas, Tejas, how you doing, my brother from another mother?
23: I'm not too bad, man.
22: Hour two, we're on a roll. We need to put our seatbelts on, don't we? Chat's been very, very active. Guys, keep the comments coming. We've got the hour with Jared Yanis. Greg's going to tell you where you can watch the show and participate in the chat. And if you want to talk with Jared Yanis via me in the chat. Fire away. Greg, get started. Help us out.
0: Yeah, sure. 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
22: That'll do it. Jared Yanis, you're looking good, brother. You're looking good, brother. How you doing, man?
2: Oh, good to see you. Oh, sorry, that's my can. How's it going, buddy? Good to see you.
22: Yo, so pull that back up again. It was classic. All right.
2: Silencer Co. right there.
22: Silencer Co. Tell me when you got that.
2: I actually had this one pre-existing, but I figured to give them a little love since they put out and helped the country.
22: Boy, they did, didn't they?
2: Absolutely. It's the biggest Second Amendment win probably in our lifetime, probably in the history of this nation with gun control.
22: You and I had that same conversation a month ago about a completely different topic. The exact same words. Ladies and gentlemen, you can go back and watch. We said the same thing. Hamani, we said the same thing. Wolford, we said the same thing when SCOTUS agreed to take the two hardware cases. And here we are now saying this. So let's kind of hopscotch. Let's go one on top of the other. Which one's the biggest? This has got to be it, I think.
2: This is it, man, by far. I mean, who would have thought we'd be sitting here today talking about the death of the National Firearms Act? 92 right? years in the making. We've never had this opportunity, and it's dead in the water.
22: Is it dead in the water? There's some nuance at the state level, but I want to hear it from you. Guys, before you run, I got to tell you guys, I'm on the Guns and Gadgets YouTube channel right now. I'm there all the time. Fun stuff. If you're not, by all means, make sure to visit and subscribe, if you would, to Guns and Gadgets at YouTube and help Jared get close to a million. He's close to a million anyway. But I look at your view count here just over the last 2 weeks. If you haven't topped over a million views, you're damn close to it, brother. Okay.
2: It's been a good couple weeks.
22: It has been a really good couple. And what's made it good is because you're out there sometimes, you know, I know how much work goes into these videos. And, boy, you've been doing this for 17, 18 years, and I don't think there's anybody better at it than you. And you've got a lot of topics. I want to try to get to all of them. But at the same time, what I notice about what you're doing here is there seems to be something different each day, you know, and which we knew. Guys, Jared and I talk. You've talked with Rob. Everybody within the community talks about how are we going to approach this? What's actually happening? Are we all on the same page? Do we understand this? How do we form our opinions? What does the law say? What do you know that I don't know? Have you talked to so-and-so? And that's where you clarify this stuff in your videos really, really well. Your latest video came out, I think, if I'm not mistaken, just 6 hours ago.
2: Probably. It's just a blur, man. I just keep going and going.
22: Was the neighbor cutting the grass 6 hours ago? Because the neighbor was cutting the grass a couple days ago when you were out there, too.
2: No, it looks immaculate outside.
22: Okay, good. That's a good thing. We don't want to hear that on the radio. But so where are we? Let's talk about this historic win, because I agree with you, and I never thought I would say this myself either, particularly after SCOTUS agreed to take two hardware ban cases, which we know are going to shut down gun bans across the country. And here we are with this, and you and I are telling – well, over a million and a half people plus, that this is even bigger. Why?
2: Well, I know a lot of people, rightfully so, are frustrated if they're in that camp where they're not covered by this injunction at the moment.
22: That's easy to
2: fix. But what I want people to do is think about it like this. We're on a big game hunt. We just saw the biggest, baddest apex predator out there, the National Firearms Act. We took our shot. It's bleeding out now, and we're tracking it through the woods. And it's only a couple short days to maybe a week before we have it in our sight and we can dress it out. There's no way this is going to stay flopping and floundering. A little bird has told me we can probably expect some guidance from DOJ ATF at the beginning, early part of the week here. And there are efforts by Andrew Clyde in Congress, as well as some pressure on the Attorney General Todd Blanche to make some changes there so that it is nationwide as well. So the troops are coming, y'all. I understand it's frustrating because I want my stuff right now, but it's coming. You know, we didn't lose it all overnight. We're not going to gain it all back overnight.
22: Well, you've been a voice of, I guess, calm through this, right? Because the first question people ask is, well, let me phrase it this way. I can only imagine, and I haven't been one of them. I'm giving them some breathing room, but I can only imagine how many phone calls gun shops, not just in my state and my local neighborhood, are getting across the country. It's in the millions, no question about it. Yeah. And I, you've been this voice of, hey, hold on, take a breather here. Let's wait until we get this guidance. And I think the Second Amendment Foundation's questions through Cooper and Kirk to the DOJ on this are going to be a very, very important. And I think if I read you correctly, if I'm reading the room right, those are the questions that we're going to see answered over the course of the next few days. Is that right?
2: I sure hope so. There are several groups. I've spoken with leadership of all of them. They're all trying to get guidance. They're all asking, hey, this is your job. Do it. You know, we need this. There are businesses who don't know what to do going forward with this unconstitutional law. You know, I do know of one FFL. I won't put their name out there, obviously, so they don't get negative attention. But they were transferring these mufflers, these aluminum pieces with a 4473. And they were contacted by their IOI and they were told in no uncertain terms, stop it. It's business as usual until we say otherwise. Mm. So,
22: okay. You know, explain to listeners who don't know what IOI is.
2: It's the industry person who inspects the FFLs. That's the easiest way to put it. Mm-hmm. They're not an ATF agent, but they are the inspector who comes and checks your books, matches it against your inventory, checks your paperwork to see if there's any errors. You know, if it was Biden that was the president, if you forgot to dot an I or cross a T, right, maybe you lose your license. But, yeah, that's them.
22: All right, so was that a legal threat?
2: No, I actually think it was more of a heads up because, look, these companies, they want to do what's right, but they also nobody wants to put their livelihood, their business in a spot that might give them a felony and put them away and take it away and they can't feed their kids. So I've said numerous times in the last week, like, show your FFL some grace. Mm-hmm. You would not put yourself in felonious risk for anybody else. So don't expect somebody to give up their liberty because you have no patience. That's just the nicest way I can say it. We're going to win this, guys. You know, just take a breath. We'll get it. Think about it this way. Our founders dumped tea in the ocean. Yeah. Well, we just dumped the NFA in the ocean.
22: Yes.
2: And we don't have any lifeboats because nobody thought it would happen.
22: Right.
2: So it's going to take a couple of days so that everybody can figure out how do we process these where you used to have a Form 4? Do you need a Form 1 anymore? Do you have to engrave stuff anymore? So there's a lot of questions that people need guidance on so they don't get themselves jumped up. And put it this way, if you want your FFL to just not wait for guidance and just do it, well, if ATF happens to come at them because they screwed up something paperwork-wise, well, guess what? It's coming back on you anyway. Mm-hmm. So let's just pump the brakes here.
22: All right. But I'm going to take you back to something you just said. Let's give it a couple days. Guys, if we can't hang a couple days after 92 years, okay, I know we're all itching. I have my own very personal reasons that I want to see this happen very, very quickly for a number of different reasons. I've mentioned before I don't own any Class 3 items. That's for a particular set of reasons. I want that to go bye-bye. We are this close. Ladies and gentlemen, we are this close. But I'm willing to wait a couple days to see that happen because I've waited for so long anyway. And, you know, even if a couple days stretches into a couple weeks, I'm going to be personally comfortable with that because I know the end result, which is exactly what you just said. This thing is history. The kill shot's getting ready to be fired.
2: Yeah, man. The best part is the people who live in South Carolina with Palmetto State Armory and those who live near Silencer Shop, they're already causing this animal to bleed profusely.
22: Yeah.
2: There's been so many 4473 transfers on suppressors. The cat's out of the bag. The genie's out of the bottle. It's not going back.
22: Yeah, and the feds aren't going to be able to stop it either, ladies and gentlemen. I use that analogy all the time. The Weber grill lid has been lifted off. The smoke has escaped throughout the neighborhood. You can see it wafting down your street. Your neighbors can smell it. They know what you're cooking. When we come back, three more segments with Jared Yanis from Guns and Gadgets. Make sure to subscribe over there on YouTube. We'll be back with Jared. Don't go away. Armed American Radio listeners, you already know the name. 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Enjoy. Hi, guys. It's Mark. Look, I think you'll agree with me that as gun owners, we need to have each other's backs. That's regardless of what state we call home. Here at AAR, we discuss it every day, and we're heard in every state. Right now, Virginians desperately need our help. That means me, and that means you. You've heard the old saying, there's power in numbers, and helping in Virginia is as simple as joining Virginia Citizens Defense League. I'm a member, and I don't live in Virginia. 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
2: Always good to be here, my friend.
1: Oh, man, always fun to have you. I've got a lot of comments in the chat. We'll get to those in the second half of this hour with you. And if we were able to do it, I'd like to do it during the break. But I want listeners around the country to hear your response to some of these as well. You know, we're talking about, you know, bringing down the attitude a little bit here. You understand the excitement from someone that lives in Jersey or someone that lives in New York. And let's go to California. A question that came up when I was talking with Rob in the previous hour was, I feel really good. It was California curmudgeon is the one that put that in the chat. I'm so happy for all of you. I've been, you know, applying for jobs for the last couple of days outside of California. I can understand that for a lot of different reasons. But solely on this reason? Because freedom's coming to California, too, particularly after 2027. Let's combine both of these. Let's go behind the blue wall together, Jared, for a minute. If you live in New York, Illinois, the usual suspects, you know the blue states, you know who they are. If you live in them, you certainly know who they are. But pick the one you want. Doesn't matter. Let's combine a 2027 win, which we know we're going to get, all things being equal, with this. Wow. Now, are we going to be having this conversation that this is the biggest thing in, you know, 10 months from now? We very well could be.
2: Yeah, it's a distinct possibility. I mean, you have the assault weapon bans, their words, not mine. They're going to be destroyed nationwide. And, you know, you got the Glock ban that's going to be destroyed in the blue states that are popping them up.
1: Yeah. We're going there with you.
2: It's there are a lot of wins, and I will be the first to say I'll eat a little crow here. When we had this administration take over, and they had the stones to say that they were the most pro 2A administration, I took them to task.
1: Yes,
2: because
1: you did.
2: Of their history, because of their text and their tradition. And I will say that since we've had a change in the AG's office, Harmeet Dhillon has done some fantastic things. Barry Arrington has done. He's the chief of the 2A section. Mm-hmm. Donald Trump is personally responsible for getting this one over the finish line with the NFA. But that only happened because you, the American people, lit up the phone lines and got involved. So they are listening. And I think we ride this horse that will name victory right through the finish line.
1: Do they need push still? Let's go to Todd Blanche. I've spoken to Todd on more than one occasion. You've spoken to all of them as well. You speak with ATF. Cicada. We'll be both speaking with Cicada together in, what, 5 weeks from now?
2: Yeah.
1: In Dallas together, okay? And we'll also be meeting with Harmeet Dhillon. Some big, powerful punches coming up at the GRPC, guys. And, you know, Rob Leiter will be there as well. I mean, it's going to be a huge, informative meeting. But what happens if we back off? Does DOJ keep needing this push? They still need to hear from us, don't they? Isn't that just one way we keep our foot on the gas?
2: Yeah, absolutely. When you're winning, you accelerate harder. You know, we don't want to give up because we have a lot of ground to make up. We, the people, have given up a lot of room in our rights, and it's time to take it back. And the only way you do that is you let your employees know it's time to do their job.
1: Yeah, and they are our employees. Let's talk about the anti-gunners right now. I got to be honest with you, I'm having a lot of fun watching them go nuts. No two groups more so. Every town's been somewhat quiet, but Giffords and the Bradys have been very vocal about their disappointment in the DOJ because of these dangerous items. Can you tell me, and for the benefit of listeners, Jared, I'm not asking a rhetorical question. I'm not trying to make it funny. It's going to sound that way to us and to many of our listeners. But what is it that makes a suppressor and an SBR so dangerous that the Bradys and the Giffords and the Everytowns are just apoplectic over this? What makes it so dangerous?
2: Brother, if I could spend a day in their shoes, I'd probably run away into the woods. It's if anything, their efforts, and I hope they're listening, their efforts over the last 10 years have helped us get here by demonizing everything and bringing the attention to it, made us, our side, fight harder and bring more lawsuits and rile the troops more. And thank you. Thank you for trying to be so anti-American that you woke up the American people.
1: Yeah, I was talking with Rob in the previous segment, and he was right about this, and I have to hand it to him here. A lot of this down the road is going to fall on in common use, the in common use verbiage. And the numbers that I gave him, I'll throw out to you as well. 6.4 million, according to ATF, just suppressors. We're not talking SBRs or SBSs right now, and there are millions of those as well. But just May alone, 121,000, I believe it was, Form 4s.
2: Yeah.
1: And that was after completing 121,000 other Form 4s. We're talking just May. This is clearly in common use. And the other side just doesn't get it. I'm still trying to wrap my head around, though, what makes a suppressor so dangerous? Paul Marco on Friday's Daily Defense had a wonderful analogy. He goes, we have been regulating hearing protection for 92 years. Make that make sense. You can't.
2: Well, if you go back and you look at 1934 and the hearings around the NFA, it was about the old gangsters. It was the Al Capones, and how could they get them off the streets when they couldn't do it unless they created this tax where they knew the gangsters weren't going to pay it. So they went after the mob with this tax and were able to take them off the street. They had to demonize something. So they demonized like the Tommy gun or the sub guns, but it was never about the gun. It was always about the criminal, except they don't put criminals behind bars. They take it out on us now, the good people who aren't committing crimes. But those times are changing, and I'm here for it.
1: Yeah, that's that 1 inch. You give them that inch, and look at how many miles they've used that for since 1934. And remind listeners again, what was the charge that finally put Al Capone behind bars? It was taxes, okay? That's what locked up that guy, was taxes. Jared, we've got a lot to cover with you here in the next couple segments. You know, one of your latest videos, just out from, I believe, about 6 or 7 hours ago, was the Glock ban backfiring in New York and New York being dragged back into federal court. I want to go there with you. I think that's very important because the language that the anti-gunners have been using relative to the Glock is going to come back to haunt them in 2027, particularly in June, I think, based on the way they have phrased what a Glock is. It's just a handgun, ladies and gentlemen. Your local cops likely are carrying some version of a Glock. I can tell you right now that the Georgia State Patrol are carrying two Glocks, one in an ankle holster and another one in their other holster, okay? I mean, come on. They're Glocks. Most people have some version of a Glock sitting in a safe at home, regardless of what other guns you have, myself included. But when we come back with Jared, we're going to talk a little bit about that. And he's going to explain to us what's going on in New York. It's a great video. If you haven't seen it, I want to point you to it. Again, you can see everything you
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4: SRN News, I'm Mary Rhodes. Hawaii is dealing with heavy rain and flooding as tropical storm Lala impacts the island chain. The latest update from the National Hurricane Center shows the storm about 75 miles south of Honolulu with top winds of around 70 miles per hour. The massive storm weakened slightly from hurricane status overnight. At least one person is dead after massive flash flooding swept away homes and knocked power to thousands on the Big Island of Hawaii. A tropical storm warning remains in effect for Hawaii County as the system moves across the island chain. President Trump is ordering the Pentagon to scale back planned military exercises with South Korea after criticizing Seoul's response to Iran's nuclear program. The president calls the drills costly. This is SRN News.
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17: In 1783, the Revolutionary War was nearly over, but America's future remained uncertain. Officers in the Continental Army were angry. Congress had failed to provide promised pay, and some considered using the Army's power to force the government's hand. George Washington understood their frustration, but he also knew the liberty they had fought to win could be destroyed by the very army that secured it. Washington confronted his officers and urged them to choose honor.

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4: To the show. Welcome back to the show. I always ask Greg when the Blackout Coffee rejoin comes in, and those of you who are listening in the first hour, I gave it away. Since I gave it away to Greg anyway. Greg, how many cups of Blackout Coffee did I have to start my day today? Not a guess. How many did I have?
5: That's going to be two.
4: Do you remember? That's right. It was two of them. And that's the 2A roast, ladies and gentlemen. And we've been kind of fighting over the 1776 and the 2A roast here at the house lately as to which one's better, four of us in the house. I think right now it's a split. And I'm kind of leaning towards the 2A. I was all in the 1776 camp. And the reason I can say that, ladies and gentlemen, is because I get the month coffee of the month, and you can do the same thing. In fact, that QR code right up there, right up yonder up there, don't do it while you're driving, please. Don't be that person. Leave that to the liberal Democrats. Whichever one Jared's pointing at, I can't remember which way my camera's at, so I'll just say it's right up here, okay? That QR code is Blackout Coffee, blackoutcoffee.com/AAR, and take advantage of that roast of the month. It's awesome. You will love it just like we do at the house, I can promise you. 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You can find them all at armedamericanradio.com. Jared, welcome back. Before I go back to the Glock, I've been going through the chat here and looking at some of the comments and some of the questions, and there are some really, really good comments in here. Guys, I wish I could get to all of them, but let me find the one from Martin because you guys are so active in there. It's moving on me fairly quickly. And let's see, Martin, if I can get to where did it go? I just had it in front of me, and it's already moving up and down the pike here. I may have to wait. Oh, here it is, Jared. Good one for you. Where is this administration getting their 2A advocacy advice from? That's a great question.
6: Yeah, there's a couple avenues. I'm not naming them so that it doesn't end that reach for them. But there's a couple that you have probably, if you were thinking about it, yeah, that's probably them.
4: Okay, so Martin, put your thinking cap on, and those of you that are paying attention, I think you can figure it out when you go to bed at night. It's not going to be that hard. Let's go to the Glock ban. This deal in New York, and I got to get to you on a couple other issues as well, but let's go to the Glock ban first. Is this going to be a dead issue, finally? What New York being dragged back into federal court? Can you explain for us?
6: Yeah, I mean, for those who aren't aware, there are a couple states that have implemented Glock bans. Basically, they're calling them convertible pistols or easily convertible machine pistols.
4: Machine pistols.
6: Based off of the cruciform trigger bar. Anybody who looks at a Glock knows what that is. And the infamous Glock switch, which was not made or marketed by Glock, can obviously utilize that to make the gun shoot faster. Now, that device is already illegal. The act of putting that on a firearm is illegal. But now your New Yorks and your Californias are trying to make the base Glock illegal because bad people might do bad things. So therefore, you good people cannot have. So SAF, FPC, NRA brought this case this past week here. And it's phenomenal. They're using all of the decisions we've talked about here in the last couple of weeks and saying, look, common use alone says you can't do this. Heller said handguns are the quintessential form of self-defense. And they went through the numbers. Just in 1 year, Glock made 580,000 pistols here stateside. And that doesn't include the ones that are imported in. Most law enforcement has Glocks. A majority of the market share in the U.S. as far as citizens have owned Glocks. Yep. And it's always in the top five pistols in the country. And the best part is here in New York, New York State Police, they've been issued Glocks since 1990. So for decades,
4: they're carrying
6: they've had the
4: pistols.
6: Same Glock, right? Isn't that crazy?
4: But
6: good.
4: Okay. The stupidity here is hard to wrap your head around the stupidity, guys. Sometimes it's hard to form an opinion around something so utterly stupid. I'm going to make up my own word here. They just rely on Walmartism type stuff to come up with this garbage. I mean, they literally do. They make it up out of thin air. But I bet you that it backfires on them with the verbiage that they've been using, because the states are now calling these pistols assault pistols. Right. Virginia.

0: Virginia famously did it. Well, guess what's coming to an end in June of 2027 is assault weapons bans, okay? Is that going to include your Glock? It likely will, because I have this gut feeling, and I know this for a fact, if Thomas writes the decision, the hammer's coming down, okay?
1: Yeah.
0: I feel the same way if Kavanaugh writes it. Either way, or Alito, I think the hammer is going to come down. Here's another one that Jared, and this has been a question I've gotten a ton over the last couple of weeks, or just the last week. Can I replace my brace now? Can I do that? Because, you know, Jared, I've got some AR pistols, and my braces found their way home not long ago. They just, all of a sudden, they just reappeared at my house. And when they did, my brace goes on the gun, then it can't go on the gun, then it goes on the gun, then it can't go on the gun. But specifically address what that question actually means. Replace it with what? What are you saying? What's the question? What are people really asking when they say, can I replace my brace now?
1: Yeah, people are saying, can I manufacture my homemade SBR? We all know that. I'm there with y'all. What I will tell you is the same thing I said in my video. Probably. Yeah. Because this injunction specifically destroyed that section of law, which said that if you're covered by this, if you're one of the named plaintiffs, members, or a customer of these groups, it doesn't apply to you. So it doesn't even exist anymore. So probably, now I'm not an attorney, so I don't want you to hold up this radio broadcast when you're pulled over the side of the road. However, pump the brakes, because that guidance is coming. Mm-hmm. And like Mark said, we've waited 92 years. A couple of days isn't going to kill us. But if you go into like a Palmetto State Armory, that's probably going to be the first place you get an SBR over the counter once the ATF gets in their right mind. If you own a Palmetto State, I would just use them for an example, a Palmetto State Armory gun that you got from them, gun, not gum, you probably could do that. You could probably print your own suppressor right now. But I say probably because we don't have definitives yet. And that's why FFLs are just pumping the brakes.
0: And for those of you, some of the nuance, SBR, for those of you who might not know, we have a lot of new listeners around the country on a number of radio stations. SBR is short-barreled rifle, 16 inches or below, because 15 inches, I guess, according to the Giffords and the Bradys, is, you know, well, we all know. We've seen the videos. It blows up cars, and it causes nuclear explosions, and power plants blow up because the barrel's 15 inches. It's all nonsense, ladies and gentlemen, and it's all coming to an end. But the fact of the matter is that's what we're referring to. And to get just even a little bit more specific for those of you who might be scratching your heads, we're talking about if you take your pistol brace off and put your stock on that weapon. A month ago, that was a violation of federal law that could put you in prison for what correct me if I'm wrong, 15 to 20 years on a federal felony.
1: Per each violation, 10 years and 100,000 plus of fines. So, yeah, and they don't just give you one violation.
0: No, and there are people that are in prison for that very reason, ladies and gentlemen. We talked about a case, Jared, just about 6 months ago, a young kid in Florida who was ratted out by somebody who said he was selling an SBR. All he had was a stock on the actual pistol itself. So this is why you got to, you know, kind of just chill out a little bit. You're safer in other places right now than before. And are they really going to pursue it? Probably not. But again, it's safe to say. But here's what I can tell you, and I know Jared will back me up on this. It's coming. Chill out. Go ahead and pick up your stock. You already got your AR pistol. You know what you're going to be able to do. Just wait until we get that guidance. And we do expect that guidance to come down. I've heard from someone as well that likely by Wednesday or Thursday, we're going to know a whole hell of a lot more. And it could be a lot earlier than that, Jared. You might even know more than that. But it's coming, I think, this week, right?
1: That is the plan. That's what I've been told.
0: Okay.
1: Unless something earth-shattering happens, we should probably anticipate it.
0: Could something earth-shattering happen?
1: Ooh, I mean, the way we've been going, you never know.
0: It's been so nuts out there, ladies and gentlemen. We really don't know the answer to some of these questions anymore, which is why we want to tell you, because there is no set answer. I'm going to take you in a direction. We talked with Pincus quickly. I'm going to use Georgia as an example. You're in Tennessee. We were talking about that. He's in North Carolina. There's nuance in these laws. There's a slight difference because of a word in Georgia law. Registration through NFA is required. We've got 30 seconds, so I'll set you up with that one, Jared, when we come back. Let's talk about some of that nuance in some of the state law, because I think you'll agree that the mud created is not being created by what happened to NFA, but what has happened behind the scenes in the states and how it's now going to be interpreted in those states as a result of some of those laws. When we come back, one more segment with Jared Yanis, Guns and Gadgets. This is a great time to go over and subscribe right now. We'll be right back.
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0: Hi, guys. It's Mark. Look, I think you'll agree with me that as gun owners, we need to have each other's backs. 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
0: 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Welcome back to the show. Yeah, that's a gimme, ladies and gentlemen. You've got to be a member of the National Rifle Association, America's oldest civil rights organization, and they have just been doing some incredible work in conjunction with some of the other organizations around the country that are making all of these things that we're talking about possible. It has been absolutely the most historic time for the Second Amendment. And I'm going to tell you now, I'm pretty sure Jared will agree with me, not just in our lifetimes, but in the nation's lifetime. This has been incredibly significant, and it's only going to get better. And as long as you're a member of some of these organizations and we keep the pressure up, there is power and strength in these numbers from the state organizations all the way through. Look at what's happening in Virginia, folks. I mean, Spanberger don't know which side is up. She's being sued four ways to Sunday. We're coming at her from five different areas, and she's losing. And we're losing it. She's losing at the federal level as well, which is going to help knock out some of these state bans also. 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So please join these organizations. 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Jared Yanis, Guns and Gadgets, welcome back in, brother. It's always fun to have you here. We've got you for one more segment, man. I mean, so many directions to go. I apologize for not really. I've got 61 pages of notes here. If I scroll through and close my eyes and hit a bullet point, something that we haven't talked about is going to come up. So I'm going to take it over to you. You know, we were talking about the pistol braces, et cetera, and you know, putting the stocks on. What else do people need to know about this? Because there's a lot of nuance. Let's get into that nuance we're talking about with the states. What happens?
1: I think the biggest thing people should be comfortable with, first off, is this wasn't the Supreme Court making this decision, so they couldn't, the district court judge couldn't make a swath blanket coverage for everybody, thanks to a Supreme Court case, Casa versus Trump. So they have to make it limited to the named plaintiffs. So that's why when I say relief is coming, pump your brakes, that's one of the reasons why. Now, with the NFA issue with these states, there are 27, like I like to call them free states, mm-hmm. where you don't have to worry about it, you're good to go. There's no ties in the state law to anything in the NFA. There are eight states that ban cans and for SBRs and SBSs. You have to worry about the other 15 states where there are ties in the state law that reference back to the NFA. For instance, to be in compliance in this state, you have to have been approved by the National Firearms Act mm-hmm. and all that stuff. Well, that's gone in certain parts of it. So now where do those residents live, that gray area? And you know those anti-gun AGs are going to say, well, sorry, you're not approved federally. But there's already work on that. So without putting our cards out on the table, there are things being worked on. There are people who've already thought through that. So there are a lot of irons in the fire. It's being addressed. That's the best way I can say that.
0: Let me ask you this, and George is kind of in the middle here with that reference to the NFA. Now, suppressors are legal here in the state. You've been able to buy a suppressor here as long as you registered via the NFA through one of the kiosks, et cetera, which, guys, there was a process there. You get the trust or you can buy it individually. You know, that's all gone at this point right now. But the verbiage in there is what puts it in that purgatory. I'm going to tell you right now that when there is no more and it's gone, the verbiage goes away. And being in a free state like Georgia, I don't think it's going to be an issue. But in other states like you just mentioned, Jared, they're going to try to hold on to that. They're going to try to fight that tooth and nail and just put up another wall, you know, behind that blue wall. Do you believe in a state like Georgia that it's going to require legislation from the state to clear that up? Or will what's happening at the federal level take care of that?
1: Ideally, it's probably going to take some act from the legislature because they're the ones who make the laws. There's a law in the book now. They could do something, rip it through the next session and say, we rescind that portion of this law. It's that easy. But I know that there are efforts being made to try to force that to happen in other ways. But I prefer legislative wins. Like, I would love if the Supreme Court said, you, these states, you can't ban it anyway for
0: right.
1: whatever reason, XYZ, this thing called the Constitution, this other thing called the Bill of Rights. But it's going to be interesting to see because the anti-gunners are the best paid spoiled brat babies in the nation. They're well funded. They will fight everything tooth and nail, you know, And they're going to make us push them out, basically.
0: All they can do is change public opinion with the money they spend, or try to. That, and that's where they mischaracterize things intentionally to muddy those waters, to try to change people's minds, to put pressure on legislators. And because the Constitution and the Bill of Rights clearly is not on their side. It's on our side. We're righteous in this argument, and we already know that, and we're seeing that come to fruition right now. You know, let me say this. We've got an election coming up here in the state of Georgia, obviously, in November across the country. Here, guys, we have supermajorities in the state of Georgia. But this is why we don't want and can't have a Keisha Lance Bottoms sitting in the governor's mansion, who is going to sign or not sign the legislation that Jared is referring to right now. This is where elections have consequences, folks. Arizona, so close, so close, so close. Okay, one or two legislators away in Arizona with a Democrat governor, you've already got problems out there, okay? We don't want to see the Virginianization, if you will, make up our own words, of your state. Fair to say, right, Jared?
1: Oh, absolutely. And another factor people need to realize is there are in the area of 8 to 10 million self-proclaimed gun owners and hunters that aren't registered to vote. So if you look at your local elections and say, oh, the guy I wanted lost by 500,000 votes.
0: Yeah.
1: Well, if everybody got off their keister and voted accordingly, we would never lose an election, especially when it comes down to someone who's 2A friendly. So that's something people need to really take to heart now.
0: See Virginia.
1: Absolutely. There's a lot of states right now that are blue where people used to say it can't happen here, and it does.
0: It absolutely does. Again, see Virginia. All right? Boy, not only did it happened on steroids, and it literally happened overnight. Jared, what do you got coming up? Can you tease some more videos before we close out with you? What's next at Guns and Gadgets?
1: Well, I hope the next one I have is a huge update for the National Firearms Act regulations when it comes to guidance. That's probably going to be the one I'm anticipating making the most because, again, I've waited my entire life to tell America, you know, go get them. And it's going to be fun. But I got some travel coming. I'm going to be out at GRPC for Second Amendment Foundation with you. And going to be able to talk to some leaders out there. Got a couple other trips. And one of them is I'm flying back to New England for opening day, the New England Patriots. And I can't wait to do that. I love football.
0: And I can promise you this, ladies and gentlemen, Jared will have video camera while traveling. And if something breaks, he's gonna get in on it. I can promise you that. He's no different than AWR. Have backpack, will carry. Have camera, will carry. No question about it. Jared Yanis, Guns and Gadgets, YouTube, brother, we love you. Fan favorite for a reason. Thank you for being here and taking time on your Sunday to join Armed American Radio and all of our new listeners around the country. And, Jared, you and I are going to be making an announcement at some point. There's a lot going on with Armed American Radio you're privy to. A lot of people are going to be shocked when they hear the news. But that's all coming, ladies and gentlemen, and we're going to have a lot to talk about. Jared Yanis, Guns and Gadgets, get over there and subscribe. Help the man get to a million, please, because guess what? The White House and DOJ is listening and watching, and it matters. Jared, thank you for everything you do, brother. We'll see you. We'll talk to you this week, and I'll definitely see you in Dallas. Thanks, Jared. That's Jared Yanis from Guns and Gadgets, ladies and gentlemen. When we come back, it's a classic Armed American Radio Roundtable with the crew, Brad Primo, Ryan Petty, and Justin Moon. We'll be right back.
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2: 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Then, in the afternoon, stay informed and fired up with Doc Washburn, breaking down the biggest stories of the day and what they mean for you. And all day long, hear from some of the biggest voices in talk radio. CNN's Scott Jennings, Mike Gallagher, and Larry Elder, bringing you sharp insight, lively debate, and the perspective you've been looking for. 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This is 101.1, The Answer. 101.1, The Answer, where Little Rock comes to talk. News breaks fast. We break it down faster. 101.1, The Answer, where Little Rock comes to talk. 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
3: News this hour from Town Hall, I'm Mary Rose. New York City Mayor Zohran Mamdani is backing a measure that critics say could hit consumers right in the wallet. Correspondent Ken Lorman reports.
4: Mayor Mamdani supports the so-called Delivery Protection Act, which would force Amazon to directly hire delivery drivers and warehouse workers now employed through independent contractors. Opponents say the move would wipe out small delivery businesses, boost Amazon's labor cost, and drive up prices. One study estimates the average household could pay hundreds more each year, while unions stand to gain. Critics call it another socialist policy, making life less affordable for New Yorkers. Ken Lorman reporting.
3: President Trump is praising gains in his crime crackdown across the country as the FBI releases statistics from 2025. Correspondent Laura Winters reports.
5: The 2025 annual FBI crime report shows violent crime is down more than 9%, murder and robbery down more than 18%, and rape down more than 7% across the country. President Trump at an event celebrating law enforcement on Friday in Nassau County, Long Island.
6: Let's say they don't have good leadership like Chicago has very bad leadership, but we have the numbers down because of what the federal government's doing. We get no credit for it because they say, well, we get no credit for it. They like to take all the credit, but everyone knows.
5: Laura Winters reporting.
3: Hawaii is dealing with heavy rain and flooding as tropical storm Lala impacts the island chain. The latest update from the National Hurricane Center shows the storm about 70 miles south of Honolulu with top winds of around 70 miles per hour. The massive storm weakened slightly from hurricane status overnight. At least one person is dead after massive flash flooding swept away homes. More on these stories at townhall.com.
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3: Most Americans don't want men playing sports against women. Correspondent Michael Harrington reports.
8: A new poll from the Pew Research Center finds that 73% of respondents are uncomfortable with the practice of allowing men who are living as women to compete on teams of actual biological women. 66% say there ought to be a law that forbids the practice. The study goes on to reveal the strong majorities of both Republicans, conservatives, and moderates on both sides of the divide don't want men on women's teams. 55% of Democrats agree. Michael Harrington reporting.
3: A WNBA task force discussed transgender athlete eligibility but made no changes to league rules. The WNBA's current agreement says only women can play without defining the terms. The issue has sparked debate among players after two former NBA players entering the upcoming draft. Breaking news at townhall.com. A look at the week ahead on Wall Street.
9: Several big retailers will release their latest financial results this week. Home Depot reports its results on Tuesday, followed by Target and Lowe's on Wednesday, and then Walmart on Thursday. The results will help give investors a more detailed picture of how businesses and consumers handled stubbornly high inflation during the second quarter. Profit reports and forecasts from Home Depot and Lowe's could provide more insight into the home renovation market. Updates from retail giants Target and Walmart could provide insight into how households are budgeting and spending. The Federal Reserve on Wednesday will release minutes from its policy meeting in July. Damian Troisi, New York.
3: Arizona State University is launching a bachelor's degree in content creation, blending media studies with courses in podcasting, production, and on-camera skills. Critics question the value of the major. More on these stories at townhall.com.
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20: And welcome in, ladies and gentlemen. Hour 3, Armed American Radio's Monster Cast begins right now. We're on the downward slide, Greg, of the 3-hour broadcast. Can you believe it? Man, talk about having to buckle in, bro.
21: Yeah, I've been leaning on the Zoom switch over here, so Zoom.
20: We'll slow it, back it down a little. little bit. Go ahead there, big trucker. Back it down there, big trucker. Back it down there.
0: Come on,
20: Breaker 1-9. Breaker 1-9. Back her down. Back her down. Back her down. Back her down, big rig. We got a lot to talk about and very little time to do it. Lots of new radio stations around the country. We love every one of our affiliates. Hawaii, you guys have been getting pounded out there, man. We're thinking about you. The hurricane's been causing some flooding out there, no question. But you are on Armed American Radio, and we are filling your prescription for freedom. Welcome to the broadcast, not just this one, but also in Honolulu, the Daily Show as well. 6 days a week. 6 days a week. Greg, I got a joke for you. You want to start the hour with a joke?
0: Yeah, sure. Let's go for it.
20: Yeah, guy goes into... get a job at a financial company, and the boss says to him, he says, "Oh, what's up with this four year gap in your resume?" He goes, "Oh, that's when I was at Yale." And he goes, "Oh, good. Well, you're hired. We like that." He goes, "Thanks very much. I needed the job."
0: Yale.
20: He was in jail.
0: But I'm just...
20: Anyway. I told that at dinner, and it went over better than it did now. But I hope you're laughing out there, ladies and gentlemen. I can't see you. It's Radio Land.
0: Somebody's
20: but I hope
0: laughing.
20: You enjoy that. Somebody's
0: just
20: laughing at that. You get it? Yeah, I was at Yale. Oh, you're hired. Oh, thanks. I needed the job. There you go. You got it figured out. Greg, we're in the Carr Firearms Group studios with you. CZ Mike is lit up. We're on all of our platforms except for Rumble, and that's because of Rumble. I'll let you do that. Tell people where they can get in on the chat. We'll bring Ryan Petty up on the screen, and we'll talk to, of course, Justin Moon, CEO of Carr Arms, and Brad Primo as well. The classic roundtable crew is locked and loaded. Greg, take it away.
0: Yeah, sure. Places to watch the show are going to be YouTube and Facebook. 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
20: Yeah, and that'll do it. And we've got some really exciting things coming down the pike at Armed American Radio, ladies and gentlemen. A press release will be going out in the very near future. And when it does, you will be probably the first or second to know about it once I get the green light. And it is big news. One of the biggest things we've ever done at Armed American Radio. So we're thrilled about that. All right, who called in first? Let's go there first.
0: That's going to be Brad.
20: Brad Primo, CEO, Lead Slingers, former law enforcement and combat vet, and flock expert. Brad Primo, how you doing? Welcome in, brother.
21: I'm doing well, Mark. How are you?
20: I'm doing great, man. It's great to have you here. That flock situation just keeps rearing its ugly head, man. We might have to go back there again today. Some developments that have popped up over that relative to gun stuff, and I saw a report that maybe we'll jump in on. Justin Moon, CEO of Carr Arms. We're in the Carr Firearms Group studio. Justin, how you doing, brother?
22: Doing good, Mark. Thanks for having me.
20: Oh, always a pleasure, man. We get to see you in October because the What of What Festival is coming.
22: Run of Iron Freedom Festival in October,
20: Columbus Day weekend, ladies and gentlemen. Make sure to check out Rod of Iron. Rod of Iron, just Google that up at Carr Arms. If you've never been, it's so cool just to go to see the Tommy Gun Factory in the warehouse. Okay, it's one of the coolest gun shops you will ever see, I can promise you. And there's literally walls of Tommy guns. And I can't wait, Justin, to get my Tommy Gun SBR that day. Is coming. We'll talk about that. And Ryan Petty, welcome in. I got you up on camera. How you doing, my friend? Nice backdrop over there, man. Nice backdrop. You got an assault pistol and a machine pistol behind you. Are you sure you want to do that? That scares the Democrats.
23: Look, they're both fully semi-automatic, too, so they're raring to go. Great to be here, Mark.
20: It's great to have you guys here. Brad, I'm going to start with you. We're going to go around the table. The NFL, I'm going to just quote, we've spin the topic of conversation today, and I'll quote Jared Yanis at the outset of the first segment in last hour. This is the most historic 2A news, 92 years of NFA gun control history. Did you ever think you would see this? Did you ever think we would be talking about this on the roundtable? Ever?
21: No. Like it's been hard to even wrap my mind around all the ramifications of this. But no, I never somehow I didn't think we'd ever get here. But you know, here we are to the point where, there's some trepidation out there. I know, especially in other federal court districts and things like that. I know there's some people who are still kind of waiting to see how it shakes out. But just looking. How things are going, it really looks like we are not too far off from suppressors being practically a cash and carry item after a 44-73, which is still unconstitutional, but, you know, we'll take every win we can get in incremental, victories. But, you know, I mean, like, holy cow, that's going to be awesome. I just hope that the suppressor manufacturers will step up and make even, like, so many suppressors that now we can buy them for, you know, $100 instead of $500. Like, I'd love the price to come down a little bit, but this is really exciting.
20: I think the market will do that. And let's talk a little bit about the market. Justin Moon, CEO of Carr Arms, did you ever think we would get here and have this conversation on this program? And I say this, Justin, because everybody, you know, we talked about how things are coming slow, slow, slow. We've got the most pro-gun administration. Now it seems like things are coming at us rapid fire, and Brad is right. I'm the same way. Trying to wrap my head around this and even formulate opinions on this has been very difficult to do with the speed with which it has approached us. Justin, as a manufacturer, as a CEO of Carr Arms, Magnum Research, Thompson, how do you wrap your head around this?
1: Well, certainly, Mark, it's like a dream come true. I mean, I've been wanting to get to have suppressors and short barrel rifles without having to go through the NFA. And, you know, you got to give credit to the president for, you know, bringing those new Supreme Court justices and changing the mood of this country so that, you know, a decision like this could stand. And also kudos to Todd Blanch at the DOJ mm-hmm. for not appealing this case. I hope, you know, he continues not to appeal it. I mean, I understand they still have 60 days before, you know, the case, right. is, you know, fully stands. But, yeah, I'm looking forward to buying a lot of suppressors.
20: Let me ask you this. Well, will you as a manufacturer begin that process? Do you have any plan? And I know this, you know, you likely had strategic planning we really haven't been able to do because this did happen so quickly, but is that an area that you might want to jump in on some of your amazing
1: guns? We're certainly in the short barrel market, short
20: right.
1: barrel rifle market, and we will be getting heavier into the suppressor market, that's for sure.
20: Okay, that's a great sign, and I have the advantage of seeing you shaking your head, Ryan, on camera as an FFL. This has been a remarkable 2 months. Out of these 2 months, this has been an absolutely remarkable week. Let me quote AWR's headline. NFA registration begins slide into oblivion under Trump, DOJ, and ATF. Did you ever think you would read that headline?
23: No. No, I could, you know, we've had win after win after win to the point where we've had to say, you know, we're not tired of winning, right?
20: Right.
23: But this was phenomenal. This was unbelievable. I can't believe where we're at right now. I never in my wildest dreams imagined that we'd be at the point where the NFA, it's on the verge of being repealed. I mean, it is the most unnecessary set of restrictions that I can think of, and it's on the ropes, and we've got to do the right thing. We've got to keep pressing, keep pushing forward. Hopefully, the DOJ won't go for an appeal on this thing, and we'll just keep moving forward. I'm excited. I know my customers are excited too. Phone's been ringing off the hook.
20: Oh, that was going to be my next question. As an FFL, I guarantee you're getting pounded, and I have chosen not to bother my local gun shops for that very reason. I'll wait. And, you know, while I'm excited, I'm not in a rush at this moment in time. When I was talking with Jared Yannis in the previous hour, it was kind of, and Jared's been a real great voice out there, yeah. for just, hey guys, just kind of slow down. Let's wait until we get some guidance. And I do want to point this out, Brad. I'll open this up with you and we'll come back to you in the next segment as well on this and start this discussion at the round table, because that's what we do, ladies and gentlemen. We go around the table at the round table, and we do a pretty good job of it. And that is, Brad, that as excited as everybody is right now to do this, have you rushed out yet? What's your time frame here, I guess, is the question. It's hard to even articulate some questions on this because it's been so rapid fire. But what's your time frame here? How excited are you, I guess, is what I'm asking.
21: I'm pretty pumped, and my time frame is going to be completely dependent on what I see prices doing. I mean, at this time, I don't really want to go out and spend you know, $800 or $1,000 on a suppressor.
20: Yeah, but okay, stop right there. We're going to take a break. When we come back, I want you to finish that. When we come back, lots more to talk about as we go around the table here in a classic Armed American Radio Roundtable. In very, very historic times, ladies and gentlemen, we'll be right back with the crew. Don't go away. Hi, guys, it's Mark. Look, I think you'll agree with me that as gun owners, we need to have each other's backs. That's regardless of what state we call home. Here at AAR, we discuss it every day, and we're heard in every state. Right now, Virginians desperately need our help. That means me, and that means you. You've heard the old saying, there's power in numbers, and helping in Virginia is as simple as joining Virginia Citizens Defense League. I'm a member, and I don't live in Virginia. 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Welcome back to the show. Hey guys, Mark here. 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Welcome back to the show. Oh, yeah. Welcome back to the show. The Carr Firearms Group Studios lit up for you. We're on hundreds of radio stations around the nation. Greg, I'm so excited, Greg, to be able to talk about a press release that's going out in the next few days. You know that?
0: Yeah.
20: I am chomping at the bit, but I can't. I just can't. And I know Ryan knows what I'm talking about. You can shake your head. Yes, Ryan, it's good to go. He's shaking his head yes. He knows such a beautiful thing getting ready to happen, ladies and gentlemen. And when the press release goes out, I'm going to read it to you on air, and you're going to be absolutely blown away. We're so excited here. Let's just say we're forming a new partnership that is going to be absolutely incredible for everybody all the way around, and it's really exciting stuff. That's all I can say, but I just wanted to get that out right now. Welcome back to the Carr Firearms Group Studios with me. You just heard that NRA rejoin coming back. NationalRifleAssociation.org/AAR. Please, please, please join the NRA. We're talking about this massive historic win, which just 2 weeks ago we didn't know was coming because the win then was massive and historic. And the week before that was massive and historic. What's coming in June of 2027 is going to be massiver and historicer. And combined with this is going to be massiver and historicer. We make up our own words. We Walmartism here. Okay? It is absolutely mind-boggling what's going on. And we couldn't do it without groups like the NRA and like you. We need you as a member. NRA.org/AAR. Join all of these local groups. And if you want this injunction to apply to you, it's real simple. The SAF and CCRKBA are giving you a $25 deal. 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Is my membership at SAF, does that give me the protection of the injunction? No, it does not. 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And the injunction covers you. Brad Primo, welcome back to the Carr Firearms Group Studios. We're talking about this massive big win, and you were talking about prices coming down, things of that nature. Economically, I believe the market, that's the way the market works. If you're not a commie, if you're not voting for the commies and Democrats, socialist world nonsense, you understand how the free market works. I'm with you on that. You mentioned the cans. Hopefully they come down. They will. The price will come down. The market will bring that down. They will be flying off of the shelves. And I take it that I heard from you that you're willing to be patient here, right?
21: Well, sure. And, you know, with the one of the effects, I think one of the intended effects of the NFA was to kill demand for things like suppressors and short-barreled rifles and things of that nature. And so, like, you know, the idea that, look, I know a lot of people that, you know, I have some suppressors, and, you know, they get to shoot a rifle with a suppressor on it, or suppress 22. That's about as much fun as you get with your shoes on. And they love it. And then they ask you about the process to get one, and they're like, oh, well, you know, never mind. You know, so there's a lot of people out there that I know, even gun people, that have held off on getting a suppressor just because they don't want to deal with the NFA. They don't want to deal with the...
20: Myself included.
21: An extra $200 for no reason. The background check that doesn't do anything that a 4473 background check doesn't do. Having to fool with, depending on where you live, getting your fingerprints and getting your sheriff to sign off on it. Like all these things, like if you imagine if you had to go through that process to vote, just imagine the wailing and gnashing of teeth we'd hear from Democrats if you had to go through that process to vote, whereas, you know, doing this for something as simple as a sound suppressor, they're totally okay with. But when you remove all that, I think the demand's going to go way up. I think there's going to be some people, some companies that are well-positioned to increase production. I think Palmetto State Armory is probably one of them. I think they've done a fantastic job in building their business. And, you know, I'm not trying to, you know, pump somebody up, but like if just paying attention to them, they really support, you know, gun owners. And that's what we need out of more manufacturers is them getting behind gun owners and getting, you know, behind the cause instead of just, you know, kind of remaining aloof, getting in the trenches like some other one. Daniel Defense has done it, like one of your sponsors, fantastic company. Get in the trenches. And you'll reap the rewards of it, but I think we're going to see some suppressors for very reasonable prices in the next probably year or so.
20: I don't disagree, and of course, Carr's one of them. Let's go to Justin Moon, CEO of Carr Arms. Justin, I remember being at an NRA convention. I'm going back about 15 years. It might have even been longer. It's been a long time. We've known each other, and I remember Frank saying to me when I had to have one of those Tommy guns. And Frank famously said to me at that time, he says, you know, you're in a state where SBRs are legal. We can hook you up. I chose not to do that for a number of different reasons. I've never been real friendly to the ATF when the ATF was being run by people who didn't like us, okay? So I decided just, I'm not even going to play with that right now. But, Justin, I'm at a point right now, I can't wait for you to see what I pick up from you, because that Tommy Gun SBR is at the top of my list, brother. That is my number one pick right there. I have to have it. I'm warning you now, you're going to hear from me, brother. It's got to make you feel
22: good,
20: right?
22: Good.
20: Because, I mean, it's not just me. There's millions of other people out there that are in this same boat, Justin, and it's got to feel good as a manufacturer. So I have to ask just a personal question. When you heard all this, what was your physical reaction? Did you take a deep breath and go, am I hearing this? Because I got phone calls from all over the country. Is this real? From some very big names that are shocked.
22: I mean, that was my first reaction. I couldn't believe it. So I'm still I'm still trying to digest it because I can't believe it happened.
20: It really is unbelievable, ladies and gentlemen. I can't press enough. Ryan, maybe you can help me do this. For those who don't live in gun world, why does this matter? Well, I don't own one. I don't have any interest of getting one. But there's a bigger picture here. What is it?
23: Look, the big picture. Look, I'm with Justin, though. Can I just say, I was literally just in the bathroom about 20 minutes ago reading another article about this because I still can't believe it's real. I mean, I'm going to be in the – I got bathroom reading material for the next week trying to believe this. You know. So anyway, okay, we all get that visual out of our heads for just a moment. But look, why is this so important? Brad hit on something – Brad, you hit on two things that I want to call out. Number one, when we vote – There are schools of political thought that believe the vote is an act of violence. And the left has tried to make it as easy as possible for anyone, including those that aren't citizens, to vote. And they've done everything in their power to restrict law-abiding citizens from exercising their Second Amendment rights. That's why this is so historic, and that's why this is so important. We are restoring the Second Amendment to its proper place, and the Trump administration is also working hard to make sure that you must be a citizen and legally authorized to vote before you can vote. That is how – those two things are how we win. Let me throw a little bit of a wet blanket on this party for just a second, because, Brad, you said something else that I think is really important. And kudos to the companies that got behind this and really pushed this. It is the most frustrating thing to me as a gun owner and a gun retailer to see this industry only react and respond when our backs are up against the wall. Guys, we are winning. It is time to put our money where our mouths have been. We have got to get behind programs like this.
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0: 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So as we keep our foot on the gas here and keep winning, pay attention to what's going on over there as prices begin to drop on some of these amazing accessories that we're all looking forward to picking up without the hassle that we've had to go through for 92 years for absolutely no reason whatsoever. 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It's only $40 to join them, $25 to join VCDL, and it's free to join Connecticut Citizens Defense League. And it's their case up there, one of the two, that will be heard by SCOTUS in the next term, that we are also going to win, and the gun grabbers are just going to melt. You think they're melting down now? We'll talk a little bit about their meltdowns coming up. Now might be a fun time to do that. We'll start with Brad Primo on that. But they're going to melt down like crazy, worse than they are already right now, and it's just going to be, just cry a little harder, guys. Just cry a little harder. Shed those liberal tears. Yeah, it hurts getting whacked upside the face with a rolled-up copy of the Constitution, doesn't it, Brad Primo? Doesn't it? Well, I wouldn't know because I'm on the right side of the Constitution. But, boy, isn't it? Hasn't it been fun to watch their silence? And now you have Giffords and Brady out there running their mouths about how the DOJ has just wiped out 100 years of common-sense gun control. I'm going to ask you the same question I asked Jared Yanis and Pincus and others on the program since this has all been breaking. Would you tell me what's common sense about regulating a sound device? Tell me, please. I would love to know the answer to that.
1: Man, I'm going to tell you, like, that, as much as I love common sense, I absolutely hate it when it's used in political sense because it's like a dog whistle or a code word for, you know, infringement on your rights is all that means. You know, we're talking about the same technology. These are literally the exact same things as a muffler on your car. So, you know, if you want to say, okay, well, no mufflers on cars, you want cars running around, you know, being as loud as possible, you know, I guess that's your right, but I think it's kind of a bad idea. It is absolutely insane, and it makes no sense. And frankly, the reason why the suppressors were put in the NFA in the first place all those years ago was wrong in the anyways. You know, it was put on there because the Department of Interior wanted to prevent poaching on federal lands during the Great Depression when people were trying to feed their families. So you're already, you know, getting into the woods and the weeds of, you know, people taking the king's deer when they're trying to starve to death. And of course the government wanting to stop them from doing it. So, you know, the fact that even there in the first place is completely asinine. So, you know, this is a great day for us. It's a great day for freedom. And, you know, for the gun grabbers, you know what, just sit on it, eat it, sit with it, you know, whatever. Like, it lost, they're going to keep losing, they need to find something else to do themselves.
0: Yeah, they're melting down like crazy. Justin, I'm going to get a little political here with you. This is right up your alley, and a great question, a good follow-up from what Brad was talking about and Ryan just moments ago. How much more important does this make the midterms?
2: Well, you know, the midterms are going to be bad for us. Because the president's not popular. I think, you know, this win is going to, you know, unfortunately, probably for the gun owner community, it will probably make them complacent. So it might
0: that is
2: not
0: always
2: help
0: a threat.
2: Very much.
0: That's always
2: so
0: a threat.
2: We need to do whatever we can to shore up the president's party's prospects to do as well as we can in this election because it's critical. But we are facing serious headwinds.
0: Yeah, we are definitely facing serious headwinds. I just noticed the other day when I saw gas at $4.14, 2 days after I paid $3.89, and my reaction to that was, what the hell just happened? I was just there 48 hours ago. That's on a lot of people's minds. What we don't want to have happen is the wrong thing happen in the midterms, Ryan Petty, that puts the brakes or the skids on these victories that we have right now. Now, we're not going to lose this victory, but we won't be able to progress any further with the advancements that we want to make if the wrong thing happens, right?
3: Oh, absolutely. The progress stops. If we do not prevail in the midterms, we will be forced to endure nonstop impeachment discussion from the left against President Trump for the remainder of his term. He

0: will be an official lame duck. We'll get nothing done. We'll have to wait for the Supreme Court next year, which I think we all believe is going to be positive.
1: Right.
0: But this is the time to strike. The iron is hot. Let's keep moving forward. Let's support these groups. Let's buy from the companies that are supporting our Second Amendment rights. I mentioned it before. We got to support the folks that are supported AAR for all these years. This is the time to keep moving forward. And it can't just be the small percentage of gun owners that consistently give to these causes. It's got to be broad based support. So everybody within the sound of our voices, please tonight, purchase a firearm, take a friend to the range that doesn't shoot. Join CCRKBA, Second Amendment Foundation, GOA, and the NRA. Join these groups and help, please. We need your help right now. I do not like the feeling of my back against the wall. It has been that way my entire life. We are now moving forward. This feels good. Let's move ahead.
1: Yeah, complacency always concerns me. I see comments in here. Martin's got a comment in here right now. Rapsnick's got a comment. We must. Texas Huntsman, we all need to pitch in. The number one thing we do not need is to make sure our two-way compatriots don't get complacent, as Justin just said. Justin, you just got shouted out in the chat as well. Brad, I have a feeling, and this is just a gut feeling, but the administration knows, the DOJ knows what's coming in November. As far as being able to guess, they have access to internal polling that we don't have. But they know the midterms are coming. They know what's going to happen if the wrong thing happens in the midterms. That is what I'm basing my gut feel on right now, I think, psychologically, is I think we're going to see more wins between now and November as a result of what could happen in the midterms, based on a personal conversation I had with the Attorney General, Todd Blanche himself, who was talking to me about how they're going to shore this up. Even if the bad thing happens in November, that all of these wins are locked down. And I think that's part of the reason we're seeing the speed with which this is moving right now, Brad. I hope I'm right about that. I'm pretty sure you'll agree with that.
2: Yeah, I think you're right. And, the reality that we're facing is nothing new, right? I mean, a president often loses the midterms in his term. We can talk about why it's going to happen this time around or whatever. We got to also talk about what's important to voters, what's important to the future of the country, and what is it that can be done through executive action that kind of is almost immune from congressmen doing anything about it. And, the government not appealing this ruling on the suppressors and short-barrel rifles and the short-barrel shotguns, things of that nature, are things that Congress is largely going to be powerless to do anything about. They're not going to pass any laws. And yeah. Even though it's going to get very sickening and just very tedious to watch the nonstop parade of virtue signaling and impeachment talk that's going to come out of Congress, if the Democrats win, the good thing is that they're not going to accomplish anything. They're gonna go into hysterics. They're gonna do all this drama. They're gonna make themselves look like idiots. And sober-minded voters are gonna come right back out in 2028, mm-hmm. and probably vote for J.D. Vance or whoever the Republicans are running for president. Like, let these idiots, let these psychos, sociopaths, and perverts come out there and really fly their freak flag the next couple of years, and it's gonna cost them dearly in 2028.
1: It's hard to disagree with that.
2: It's like a rope-a-dope. I mean, honestly, given what the way the president has behaved, like the things he has said, the decisions he's made, like he's out.
1: Okay, let me stop about it. Got to stop you because we're getting ready to take a break. When we come back, I'll go to you, and we're going to toss it over to Justin, Armed American Radio's MonsterCast. Guys, final segment is upon us. Stick around. 4 minutes from now, we'll be right back.
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1: Yeah, welcome back to the show. I am going to break my own cardinal rule here in this segment. I'm going to keep the air conditioner on in here because it's hotter than the FCC will let me say in FCC unfriendly terms in here. But you know what? No, I'm not going to do that. I can suffer through it. That's good. There we go. I can make it. You ever see me reach over like that? That's what I'm doing, cutting off that AC here in the Carr Firearms Group studios. You just heard that NRA rejoin. Ladies and gentlemen, please, please, please join these organizations. You're hearing during this hour just how important this is in what is literally, truly historic times. And what I mean historic, I'm talking from the day of the nation's founding. okay? Not just going back 92 years. These victories are absolutely epic and historic. We've never seen anything like this, and it's only going to get better, which is why you can't get complacent. And the NRA is at the tip of the spear. They have been doing incredible work, and guess what? There's more lawsuits on the horizon. We're going to keep putting these people to bed. And yeah, you know what? That's not going to matter what happens, because we're going to win these cases in court, ladies and gentlemen, and all it's done is open up more opportunity for us. So please help us out. We would appreciate that very much. You can give us a year. Make sure to visit all of our great partners, including SLNTSilent.com. I've got this bag right here, and here's what you do here. You take this thing up. You open this up. These things are hardcore, ladies and gentlemen. You put your phone inside here, and it's kind of hard for me to do in front of the mic, but here you go. Your phone drops right in that bag right there. Guess what? Close that lid. This phone has disappeared. My wife could call me right now. They don't even see I'm on the network. The network doesn't even see me on the network right now. I'm lost in space. Remember that TV show? Yeah, I'm dating myself. So be it. This phone is lost in space. Silent. SLNT.com/AAR. Get you some. That pack is so cheap. And when you're traveling, like I will be doing a lot of over the next few months, including a trip out to Television City in Burbank. Whoops, did I just say that? I think I did. Welcome back into the Carr Firearms Group Studios. Ryan, who did I have to cut off? Brad, I had to cut you off. I want you to be able to finish that thought, and then we'll just keep moving on. Go for it. Mic is yours.
2: Well, lucky for you, I don't remember my thought when we left off.
1: It happens.
2: Simple. Yeah, it happens, but I'm telling you, like, yeah, I'm actually just almost giddy about this court ruling and what it means for us. Like, this is just unprecedented times for gun owners, and we got to, you know, keep pressing the advantage. And, you know, like we've been talking about, this is amazing. I mean, we're talking about the most unconstitutional piece of legislation we've had to suffer under, pretty much going away. I mean, I said it in our group chat, like, we are so close to realizing my dream of being able to buy an SBR, the suppressor from a vending machine, the gas station. You know, like,
1: I'm glad you said that. Yeah.
2: We're coming so close. Like, we're almost
1: Brad and I, guys, we have talked about this. Justin, you've heard me say this countless times over the years. You know, and I saw it in the chat today. I forget who put it in there, but I've been monitoring the chat during the show and during the breaks. Lots and lots and lots of comments in there, and we appreciate it very much, guys. Please, thank you for that. Keep that up. But yeah, the day of that vending machine, Justin, is right around, that proverbial vending machine is right around the corner. We're close, dude. We're close, aren't we?
6: We're a lot closer than we've ever been. I'd like to see the day when we get machine guns legal, too, and get rid of the whole NFA.
1: I'm telling you what, that day's coming. But I'll say this, one step at a time on that. I'm willing to take that one step at a time. Ryan, I guess you are too.
0: Step one, NFA. Step two, Gun Control Act. Let's get rid of it.
1: Yeah,
0: all.
1: Now, you know, I'm glad you brought that up, because the NFA, there's been a lot of confusion out there. Guys, I put a video out on YouTube. I want you to go watch. I just explained it in plain English. When all of this was breaking, I came out and sat down and I said, okay, people need to understand what's happening here, literally in plain English. And one of the biggest questions that we've seen was, is the NFA gone? We talked about this in the first segment, in the first hour, in the second hour, and the answer to that is absolutely not. But you have the National Firearms Act 1934, the Gun Control Act of 1968. These are two separate entities that we need to wipe out, and we have never, ever, ever been this close. You're an FFL, Ryan. You want to explain the difference as best as you can?
0: Yeah, if I look, it's purposely meant to be confusing and difficult to understand. So the NFA will cover things like short barrel rifles, just in simplistic terms, short barrel rifles, short barrel shotguns, silencers, those kinds of things are covered typically under the NFA. Gun Control Act regulated automatic weapons, right? That was really when those things became quote unquote illegal, right?
1: Correct. You're correct. You can still buy them, but they are incredibly expensive. And because of that, and then later we had the pre-1986, et cetera, and that's where these things get rut. And Justin can tell us. Let me hop over to you, Justin. How much would a 1922 Thompson full auto, which you can buy today, how much would that cost me if you had your hands on one and I wanted to buy it legally from you?
6: Yeah, that's That's like between 30 and 40 grand. But yeah. that's because mm-hmm. they're registered yeah. machine guns, you know. Mm-hmm. If they were taking off registration, they would still be expensive because a vintage Tommy gun like that would be very, you know, collectible. But sure. the difference is we would then be able to make, you know, full auto traditional Tommy guns and sell them to the public if that NFA and the 64 Gun Control Act were removed.
1: And what would happen to the price?
6: Well, the price would come down a lot.
1: Yeah,
6: well, for the newly manufactured machine guns, it would be, you know, not too much more than what would it cost to make the semi-auto one versions.
1: Yeah. Now, Brad, I know you fired tons of full auto weapons, both for business purposes as a combat vet and for fun. And I got to tell you, every range I've been on, every range, with the exception of Daniel Defense Range, Ryan, you were with me with your wife when we were firing the Mark V, I believe it was, full auto, SBR, absolute tremendous amount of fun. We had a blast. But, Brad, the one gun that everybody wants, and they've got opportunities to fire the whole range, is the Tommy gun. Everybody goes after the full auto 45 caliber Tommy gun just because it's such a quintessential American full auto gun. People have this nostalgic, almost mythical idea of what that gun is. It shoots like butter because of its weight. It's a 12 to 13 pound gun with a magazine inserted. It's 45 caliber and it just burps through that thing and it's a blast. Have you ever fired the Tommy in full auto, Brad? Do we have Brad? Unmute that phone. I know he's there.
2: Yeah, I'm ashamed to say that I have not fired up a Tommy gun full auto. Like, it is, it's a shame because I'm going to tell you, like, so if I had to go down my list of, like, iconic American firearms, we're talking about, like, at least in the 20th, some of the 20th century, we're talking about the 1911, the Mod Deuce, mm-hmm. we're going to go the Tommy gun, the Grand, the M14,
1: B-A-R.
2: And then BAR and the M16. I mean, that's the list right there, you know? And you know, so, like, for me...
1: Brad,
2: like,
1: used to be able to buy a BAR in a hardware store.
2: In a hardware store, I know, right? For like $200, you know, I know.
1: Right,
2: like,
1: right.
2: I'm telling you, like, I am super pumped about the idea, and I know me and Justin have talked about this. Like, I as for personal reasons, I want a paratrooper model Tommy gun, right? It's the SBR. It's got the stick mag instead of the drum
1: Gotta
2: mag.
1: Gotta have it, brother.
2: Like it, for me as a personal, like just as a collector piece and just something to have, like I need to have one of those, and I'd love to have one in full auto one day. Right?
1: Yeah, well,
2: I mean,
1: we're all trying to get there, brother.
2: American.
1: Hey, man,
2: yeah,
1: gotta cut you. We got 30 seconds. We gotta fly. Brad Primo, CEO, Lead Slingers, former law enforcement combat vet. We love you, man. Fan favorite for a reason. I wish we had another hour. Justin Moon, CEO of Car Arms, your insight. Fan favorite. Everybody now knows why. Ryan Petty, God bless you for everything that you do. Ladies and gentlemen, we're going to get up and do this again tomorrow precisely because they don't want us having these conversations, and we're loving these conversations right now. Enjoy the rest of your weekend, what's left of it. Stay safe, and I'll see you on the radio tomorrow.
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0: Foundations of Freedom, a look at America's founding principles and the leaders who shaped our nation.
1: In 1783, the Revolutionary War was nearly over, but America's future remained uncertain. Officers in the Continental Army were angry. Congress had failed to provide promised pay, and some considered using the Army's power to force the government's hand. George Washington understood their frustration, but he also knew the liberty they had fought to win could be destroyed by the very army that secured it. Washington confronted his officers and urged them to choose honor, patience, and loyalty to the Republic over rebellion. He could have used their anger to increase his own power. Instead, he used his influence to restrain it. Power asks what it can take. Character asks what duty requires. Washington's lesson still stands. Freedom survives when leaders place principle above ambition and remain faithful to God, country, and the people they serve.
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2: 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In a world of noise, truth cuts through. This is 101.1 The Answer, where Little Rock comes to talk. 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
4: News this hour from Town Hall. I'm Jason Walker. Hurricane Lala skirting Hawaii's Big Island without making landfall and is weakening after lashing the region with very strong winds and drenching rain. And officials in Indiana say at least 7 people have died during days of very heavy rain and flooding. Victims include a small child and 6 adults. In the meantime, forecasters say southern Indiana may get more heavy rain overnight, well into Monday. Democratic socialists racking up some wins in primaries by claiming to represent working-class Americans, but a closer look suggests the movement is driven by a very different crowd.
5: A recent New York Times column notes that just 4% of DSA members hold working-class jobs, while 80% of members over the age of 25 have college degrees. It also found that recent DSA-backed candidates perform stronger in highly educated counties, not working-class areas. The group's agenda includes higher taxes on the wealthy, policies advancing transgender ideology, and defunding the police, positions critics argue are far removed from the priorities of many blue-collar voters.
4: That is Bernie Bennett reporting from Washington. Top dog in the Big Apple, backing a measure that critics say could hit consumers really hard in the pocketbook. Here's Ken Lorman with more on that story.
6: Mayor Mamdani supports the so-called Delivery Protection Act, which would force Amazon to directly hire delivery drivers and warehouse workers now employed through independent contractors. Opponents say the move would wipe out small delivery businesses, boost Amazon's labor cost, and drive up prices. One study estimates the average household could pay hundreds more each year, while unions stand to gain. Critics call it another socialist policy, making life less affordable for New Yorkers. Ken Lorman reporting.
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4: Well, now, don't let this story keep you awake tonight.
8: Pest experts say bed bug infestations are increasing, and this time of year, they're at their worst. Expert Eric Braun says bed bugs not only hide in mattresses, but furniture, clothing, and even shoes. And if you spot bed bugs in your luggage,
9: I would leave it outside. I'd unpack outside. I'd take all my clothing and put it directly in a dryer, and I'd dry it on high for about 20 to 30 minutes. Heat will kill all stages of bed bugs in your clothing.
8: Braun says if they're already in your home, leave it up to the professionals because they can be very difficult to get rid of. I'm Donna Water.
4: Tommy John, the pitching great known for the surgery that bears his name, has died. He had a remarkable 26-year career, winning 288 games, becoming the first pitcher to return from that elbow surgery. Tommy John, dead at the age of 83. Breaking news and analysis, townhall.com. Ukraine has carried out a wide-scale attack on Russia's Samara region. Correspondent Karen Chamas reports there are numerous casualties reported, and a later attack by Russia on Ukraine killed an infant and 11 adults wounded.
10: The head of the targeted Samara region said that Russian air defense forces repelled a massive missile attack that caused localized damage to industrial sites. Medical assistance was provided to those injured. Ukraine's President Volodymyr Zelensky said Kyiv's forces targeted Samara's Progress Center using domestically produced Flamingo missiles. Russia's Ministry of Defense reported shooting down 598 Ukrainian drones over 19 regions. Separately, a Russian strike on southeastern Ukraine killed a three-month-old baby and wounded 11 people. I'm Karen Shemas.
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16: 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Concealed carry, the latest gear, reciprocity, legislation, the right to self-protection. 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
17: Hey there, everybody. Welcome to Eye on the Target Radio. I'm your host, Amanda Suffolk, and with me is my sidekick, Rob Campbell. So, hey,
18: yeehaw.
17: Yeehaw. Hey there. How you going? So I'm telling you, Rob, I have been watching a group of friends have gone out to the Whittington Center at NRA for sniper school, and they learned how to calculate their own windages and their whole dope book and all of that kind of stuff. Shooting, their goal was to sneak up on and shoot a mile. About half of them shot a mile. So half of them were standing there with little patches that said, I shot the mile, and the other half were nowhere in the picture.
18: It's funny. Years ago, I had access to a gravel pit with a big long driveway going down through, mm-hmm. about 650 yards. straight driveway. So we put balloons out in this driveway, and I had all my friends bring 22 rifles down because we used to do a lot of stupid things. I'd make up picture frames, and they had to try to shoot up their initials in this picture.
17: Right. You do all these kind of gun shooting skill, quasi-skill challenges. Right.
18: So that's these balloons started at 100 and 200 and 300 and 400 out as far as they could go. And it was so funny because faster than a speeding bullet is comical, because when you shoot at a balloon at like 600 yards,
17: you're waiting.
18: It seems like it's 20 minutes before the bullet gets there.
17: You're waiting.
18: But
17: yeah.
18: Also you can watch, and most of them, the bullet hits the road halfway between where you were aiming and where you were shooting.
17: What happens? It's gravity. I mean, there's gravity. The earth is moving. The wind is blowing.
18: And a 22 really doesn't go near as fast as a standard high-powered rifle. So you see an exaggerated arc in the trajectory going out there.
17: And it just doesn't have as much oomph when you really kind of get out to that end.
18: That's why we were shooting a balloon, so that you could actually tell if you hit something, because you wouldn't be able to hear a metal clang or anything like this at that distance.
17: Well, when I was at Whittington shooting at the White Buffalo, it was 1,123 yards. And you actually shot, and then you counted 1 Mississippi, 2 Mississippi, 3 Mississippi, clang, right? And you could hear it. But it was a good solid 3.5 seconds.
18: And if you look at the wind going across, it's like it's funny how much you wouldn't think the wind would catch a little dinky bullet and push it around.
17: It is. It's who are you to shove me around, right? It really, really is. So the cool part, I mean, calculating the drops and calculating where they're at and having somebody calculate and somebody shoot and all that kind of stuff is cool. But then they taught them how to, if they're going to sniper school, they taught them how to hide. So everybody had camo gear, and then they had, like, they built their own some cross between a ghillie suit and outdoor stuff. So you saw them, and they've got twigs sticking out of their hair. They've got face painted. It just looked like so much fun. I mean, doesn't that sound like fun to you?
18: No, because you're hiding from somebody else who's trying to shoot at you. So,
17: well, in this case,
18: and now with the thermal scopes and drones and stuff like this, now you need a space blanket to go along with it.
17: To go under. So you need a ghillie suit space blanket. That's going to be the new business model, right? What are you going to do that? So no, it looked pretty cool. And so they came, a group of them came off of sniper school out of New Mexico, and then they flew to Columbus, Ohio for gun prom. And so last night was gun prom in Columbus, Ohio. And, you know.
18: So does that travel around the country, or they just have it in one place, or?
17: This year, so yes. So it had been in the past in San Diego, and it was a San Diego thing. And so, Michael Schwartz from San Diego Gun Owners is working with Robin Sandoval from A Girl and a Gun Legacy Foundation. They're 501c3 not for profit. And those two have worked together. So San Diego has one, so it's the stationary one. And then A Girl and a Gun Legacy Foundation has one that moves around. So Columbus was 2026. Next year, the short list is Texas, Florida, Pennsylvania, and one other state. So it's got a 1 in 4 chance it's going to be one of those states. But since one of the states is unnamed, it could be anywhere.
18: So do you get all dressed up and have your hair done and all that stuff just like regular prom? Or
17: kind of.
18: And you go out and drink Bradbury wine and stuff till you can't see straight, and then try to sneak into
17: the prom? No, we do not have Mrs. Kravitz at the door. There's nobody drinking Boone's Farm in the trunk. But it does have a cash bar, and the theme was casino night. It was cool. The door prizes were there were door prizes, and there was a lot of formals. It was just like a gala. It was just a great idea, a grand idea to support I mean, you know what Legacy Foundation does, right?
18: How did Michael Schwartz come up with that idea? Because he doesn't seem like a prom kind of guy either.
17: They started it as a dressy fundraiser gun raffle event, sort of like a Friends of NRA without the NRA in it. And Michael Schwartz is when he's called to, he can dress really nice. And so he dressed all up and then other people followed suit. And so, Gina Roberts, you know, our friend from New Mexico said that she was there at the original one and was standing there when they coined the term gun prom. And so they started it as a fundraiser, coined the term gun prom. And she says she was standing there when Michael Schwartz whipped out his cell phone, went to GoDaddy and bought the name gunprom.com right there in the middle of an active event that was happening as their fundraiser.
18: Well, I mean, that's cool that somebody just was kicking that name around when he picked it up instead of them planning it at the beginning with that name in mind or something.
17: Yeah, no, it was a great story. And he's so generous about helping with that. So a Girl and a Gun Legacy Foundation is a Girl and a Gun's 501c3 arm. So there are 501c4 things and 501c3s.
18: I've seen some pictures of it all on Facebook and that where they were all dressed up getting their pictures taken. And
17: so, yeah, so a group of them, did you see the pictures in Columbus or did you see the pictures of in New Mexico where they were doing the photo? So the group that went to New Mexico that was in sniper school.
18: The ones I've seen, you were in the pictures.
17: Okay, so then I wasn't in New Mexico. So, but the group that was at sniper school was coming directly from sniper school. So they went from their ghillie suits and their face paint to formals and their face painted, right? And so they actually did a photo shoot.
18: Guess that gives war paint a whole new meaning, huh?
17: Right. They really did. It was really cool though. They did a photo shoot with their formals and their ARs from sniper school. And, So it was just kind of cool. It's something different than you would ever.
18: So how long is it going to be before we see like one of the camouflage clothing outlets that's selling a camouflage ghillie suit / prom
17: formal?
18: Dress?
17: Yeah, I don't. I'm not sure that there will be a combo quite like that unless it's a feather boa-ish ghillie suit kind of. I don't know. No, but. It's really cool. You get to see people. The part that I really like
18: is you can make it look one way on the outside when you flip the.
17: I'll flip the cape up or something.
18: Then you flip the skirt part up to the inside, it'd be a completely different.
17: Then it's a ghillie suit and your bloomers. So I don't know.
18: Well, but you could also have your space blanket already built right in there.
17: So as long as it's big formal, right there, you could utilize. You are thinking, we'll just say, you are.
18: Oh, I'm a regular fashion designer.
17: That would scare me, but no. So a Girl and a Gun Legacy Foundation is the 501c3 arm and their goal is to raise money in a not-for-profit, non-taxable to create a 1,000-acre range and home base for education and training and those kinds of things. Because when you really look around the country, there are not a lot of giant, really well done ranges like that. And the ones that there are, some of them are in at-risk states. And so you're always kind of keeping an eye on it to say, is this protected? Is this defended? Is this in jeopardy? And so it's pretty forward thinking for the Legacy Foundation.
18: Flock cameras up outside so they can see who's coming and going.
17: I don't know. So we'll be back right after this and we're going to talk about Rob the Gun Guru.
19: Okay, you ask yourself, who is this Realize Firearms Awareness Coalition and what do they do? 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Constitution of the United States of America. to share knowledge, to enable citizens to accurately relate and defend aspects of the U.S. Constitution, to enhance public awareness and support for responsible gun ownership, and to emphasize firearms education for women who facilitate the transmittal of constitutional awareness and gun ownership to succeeding generations. How do they intend to do that? By talking to you all and having you talk back, by hosting educational summits and events. 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
17: Okay, so one of the fun things about hanging out with Rob Campbell is when he gets texts, when he gets calls, when somebody's like, hey, what do I have? Not just, it's like, what did I just buy? What did someone just come to the gun shop with? What do I have?
18: Yeah, it's funny. The gun shops call me. My friends call me. They'll be at somebody's house and they see a gun, or they'll go to a yard sale and they'll have some stuff. They're like, what is this? And
17: what is it? Yeah. So this week it was a Carcano.
18: Right. It was funny. He had about five different guns, but one was was a Carcano. It was a 7. He says, what is this? It says 7.35 millimeter on it. So I looked at it. It was a 41 TS. They call them a troop special. Mm-hmm. It was a cut down carbine style of Carcano that they built for World War II. So it was in really good shape, but Ann was so obsolete for it. I told him that he was best to stay away from it if he could. So
17: yeah, if he hadn't bought it, don't buy it. Right. Right. But if you had bought it, then you have options.
18: But there was a couple other things in there. Yeah, he sent me some pictures. I had a Winchester 94 and some other like 19 11 style pistols that were foreign manufacture and that. So, but it's funny. You never know. The other day, Patrick, our friend from Florida, he sent me some pictures. He's got a old Smith & Wesson. It was a double action 32. And he's like, it looks like it's loaded, but no one knows how to open it. So I told him, I'm like, there's two little knurled knobs up by the back sight. Just lift, squeeze them together and lift up on it. And he's like, wow, it comes up. Indeed, it was loaded.
17: It comes right apart. It looks like it's loaded and no one knows how.
18: So he sent me a serial number and everything like that. And it was like built in 1887. He's like, really? Like 1800? And I'm like, yeah, it's definitely older. And,
17: those are the ones that just make me crack up because it's, so here's a gun. I mean, look at it. It's 140 years old, right? And it works or quasi works, right? And it opens and it does stuff, but it's like, it looks like it's loaded, but we can't do anything with this.
18: My other one time, the gun shop, they sent me a picture of a Browning high power that was somebody had nickel plated after the war. And, they like, it's got the swastikas on it and stuff. So I had them send me the pictures of the swastikas and the numbers. And, I wanted to see the back of the grip and the rear sight. And so I explained to them what vintage it was and stuff. And so.
17: Well, and the swastika wasn't just because of it's German proof marks for.
18: The Belgian factory was captured during the war. So the Germans originally, it had a really, like a 1,000-yard back sight on it that was adjustable, pretty optimistic for a 9mm pistol. But anyhow, it had the sight, and also the back was cut so they could put a buttstock. The holster was a buttstock. The Germans, to speed up production, they did away with all that stuff. So they quit putting the buttstock cuts in it, and they also changed to just a standard one position rear sight. So depending on whether you have a first or second or third generation capture.
17: Yeah, how early it was, but it was when they, they captured the plant and they manufactured it, not they captured the gun and they stamped it.
18: Right, because they captured the plant and then manufactured them. Also, too, there's some spots in there where they made the frame one place and they made the slide another. And some of those are super rare. So depending on if it's got which factory marking it has, it could be extremely rare piece of a.
17: Well, it's like history. I've got a gun. It's actually the very first gun that I ever bought. And it has Russian capture marks on it. So it had been manufactured and it's got all the manufacturing marks. And then it had been captured. It and the soldier carrying it had been captured together in the war of World War II and then stamped and marked that. It now is part of the Russian property.
18: A lot of that stuff was captured in the 40s, and then it was held on to. And then in the 80s, it came back into this country under some of the gun sales stuff. So, but usually the Russian mark is a big X stamped on it. The English, if it's got it'll usually has an arrow stamped on it somewhere to show that it was retired from military service or whatever. So there's a lot of different.
17: You've got to look. It's sort of like looking at a brand on a horse. Yeah, there's a lot of different things.
18: You could buy a pretty thick book to cover all of the different markings from all the different countries over the years and that. And some of it's really confusing because they may have used a mark from 1540 to 1620, and then they would reuse it again in like 1947 to 1965 or something. So having to look, knowing that your gun was built sometime in 65, you know it wasn't from the 1540s or something. So
17: it wasn't. Yeah. Okay. 1540s. Jeez. One of the things that I'm amazed by, and I'm constantly amazed by you, is that, I mean, I watched you as a juvenile reading gun magazines and reading more. And just the retention of those little details that it's like, I would be like, I read something about this. I've got to go look it up. And you, it's like stuck in your head.
18: I have that same thing going on. It's like, I've read something about this and I know that I can tell you that this is special, but I can't tell you how special it is without going back to look it up again, because it wasn't something that was on my radar or something that I had planned on ever seeing one in real life from. So it's like the other day I sent you an article about Adolf Hitler's pistol. Did you see that? The guy says he was in, I think he was in Argentina. He had this pistol he got from his brother-in-law, who was an SS officer who got it from Adolf Hitler. It was a Luger pistol in .45 caliber, serial number 5. The police took it from him, and he wants it back because he says it's worth $42 million. Mm-hmm. We got three .45s for the 1907 pistol trials in DWM built them, sent them over here. We destroyed one of them. I believe one's in a national museum, and the other one was sold at auction in 1989 for $1 million at that time. But we thought that the three was all that they had made. So this gun, being serial number 5, shows us that somewhere there's serial number 4 is out there too. Mm. And it easily could have come home with a GI and be in a dresser drawer somewhere without us knowing anything about it. Or it could have been destroyed during the war or by the Germans if they were testing it or something, too. But it's just funny that you never know what you're going to find at a yard sale or flea market or any old place. It's
17: And I mean, the history, the historical connection to some of these things when you get them. I mean, we've watched so many different ways where a gun has surfaced and where it's come from and where it's gone. But hey, when we come right back, we're going to have Charlie Cook. We'll talk then.
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4: With SRN News, I'm Jason Walker. Rescue teams in eastern Indonesia have recovered 6 more bodies in the wake of that 7.7 earthquake. Authorities say the death toll is now 53. Authorities also say some 900 homes were destroyed, 400 more damaged, 5,000 people forced into temporary shelters. Firefighters still have their hands full in England and France, battling numerous wildfires amid record-breaking heat. Thousands have been forced to evacuate. In the meantime, while it is still hot in the region, forecasters say there could be a let-up to the brutal heat by mid-late week. More primaries coming up Tuesday. Voters will be heading to the polls in Alaska, Florida, also Wyoming. Well, they named an operation after him, but he was also one of the great pitchers. Tommy John, dead at 83. SRN News.
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7: On July 4th, 1776, a group of seemingly ordinary men made an extraordinary decision in a small room in Philadelphia. They put their names to a document that would change the world. The Declaration of Independence wasn't just a breakup letter for King George. It was a bold statement of principle that our rights don't come from government, but from God, that all men are created equal, and that liberty is worth risking everything for. Today, 250 years later, those words still matter, because America isn't just a place, it's an idea. An idea born in courage, sustained by sacrifice, and passed from generation to generation. Celebrating America 250. 101.1 The Answer, where Little Rock comes to talk. 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
17: Okay, we are back, and with us we have a guest, and he is one of our favorite people. Not that you can tell by the fact that we make serious fun of him, but Charlie Cook out of Massachusetts and Riding Shotgun with Charlie. He, you know, when you have a friend that takes the abuse,

0: the old guard there. We're the people, we're the experienced, we're the veteran people that have been doing this a
1: veterans.
0: While. That's what, let's go with that.
1: Okay, veterans. So the veterans of this. So tell folks
0: sounds
1: what's going
0: better,
1: on.
0: Right? So I'm here to talk about AMCON, the Alternative Mass Media Conference. It is going to be in Dallas on September 25th, and it is for anybody that is in Second Amendment media, anyone that wants to be in Second Amendment media, and anyone that's in Second Amendment media that wants to improve whatever it is that they're doing. And we try to have a really well-balanced program, our conference, between people that are writers and people that are audio people, you know, podcasters, radio folks. We want to have people that are YouTubers. We want to have people that create all sorts of content, and we want to show them how they can improve on things and how they can change things. And the last couple of years, we've opened it up to not just media people, but to other folks as well. So if somebody's listening to this that runs a state organization and they want to try to improve their social media presence, then this could be the thing for them to come to and participate in.
1: Okay. So, that's really the piece of it is the goal is, and when we started this, the goal was to make it to where we give those who are veterans, those who are experienced at some of this stuff, teaches new things to new people so that we give people a hand up. And so let's start with name dropping. Some of the names that our listeners may have an opportunity to meet that have been in our events in the past, are people of note that have joined us to help, are people of note that were involved in creating this, all of that.
0: All right. So I love the origin of this because this was something that Gail Pepin started. She is the Masad Ayoub's wife, and she went to a podcast conference. And they shunned her because she said she talked about guns. So she said, we need to have our own conference. And this is when AMCON was born. And it was born with Paul Lathrop from the Polite Society podcast. So we've been doing it. Like we said, when we started this off, it was like, we don't really know what we're doing, but we want to have this and we want to offer it to people. And here's kind of what we do. And I got to tell you, one of the small success stories to me is one of the gentlemen. I want to say he's from Minnesota. His name is Martin. And Martin saw me do a presentation on doing the GunGram videos on my iPhone. And then the next year he came and he's like, came to AMCON. And he's like, dude, I saw you do the presentation on talk about doing videos on your iPhone. And I started a YouTube channel called What's Martin Up To? And he's like, I don't do anything necessarily gun related, but I do all this other stuff, and I take the videos and edit them and put them on YouTube, and it's all because he ended up coming to AMCON one year. But this year, some of the people we've had in the past, we've had Mark Smith speak at this, we've had Jared Yannis speak at this, we've had Lee Williams and Mark Walters.
1: Okay, now slow it up. So
0: I know,
1: Mark
0: right?
1: Smith. Mark Smith, Four Boxes Diner. So he's a YouTuber, Four Boxes Diner. He is a fast talker, as fast as Charlie is just getting ready to go right there. So
0: I know, Mark Smith, right? I know we got a limited time here.
1: That's okay, but we've got plenty of time. He's an extremely fast talker, but he dumps the amount of information, and sometimes I have to listen to Mark Smith about three times before I pick up all the pertinent information in his YouTube video.
0: Oh, totally.
1: Okay, so Jared Yannis, which is Guns and Gadgets.
0: So Mark Smith. Yeah, Mark Smith, you said, was Four Boxes Diner. He's also a constitutional attorney that can practice at the Supreme Court, I believe. So he's definitely a heavy hitter when it comes to having information. Jared Yannis has been one of our presenters as well. He's got the Guns and Gadgets YouTube channel. And Jared, of course, started with absolutely nothing. And he's got a huge, huge YouTube channel. And politicians call him to tell him what's going on, which is really cool. Mm-hmm. We've had AWR Hawkins did one of our keynote speeches a few years ago, so that was really cool to hear how AWR had was going to get his master's degree, and he was fighting all this anti-gun nonsense when he was getting his master's degree. So it's a very inspirational story. This year we've got Rich Umel. Rich Umel is the producer of Gun Owners Radio, and he's got a an advertising group called the 1790.

0: the one group. He's going to be talking about the ethical use of AI. And Gun Owners Radio has this really cool commercial for one of their sponsors. It's completely AI. It is. I absolutely love it. I find myself singing along when I watch their show. It's really cool. So Rich is going to talk about that. Robin Sandoval from A Girl and a Gun is going to be there, and we got her. She's going to talk about rebranding and driving business through blogs. So she's completely amazing with everything that she's done. And you were with her last night, right, at Gun Prom?
1: Yeah, I was. Yeah.
0: Yeah, I saw the pictures. You ladies are all done up. I'm like, man, who are these hot chicks? I'm like, wait, I know those girls. This is awesome.
1: I know those girls. Yeah, it was a grand event. It really was.
0: Oh man, it looked like a really cool thing. So Mark Smith, this is what's really cool with Mark Smith. We invited Mark Smith to do a presentation 3 years ago, and then he reached out to people at SAF, and he's like, "Hey, I'm speaking at AmCon again," and we're like, "Yes, you are. Yeah, absolutely. We'll put you on the schedule." And the same thing this year. He's like, "I'm speaking at AmCon, aren't I?" We're like, "Yeah, we're gonna find a spot for you, absolutely." So it's really cool that this is one of the things that Mark Smith is counting on doing every year. Like, that is an unbelievable feather in the cap of what AmCon is. Absolutely.
1: Well, and let's pause right there and let's tell folks about how they can get the details of AmCon, where it's at, all of those things. Because, I mean, you're listening to this radio show and you don't know that it's actually coming to a city near you as opposed to on the East Coast. It is really moving into the center of the United States.
0: Yeah, this year it's going to be in Dallas. And AmCon is always in conjunction with the Gun Rights Policy Conference, which to me, these two things are the networking events. You know, SHOT Show is, I don't want to say it's a social and a work event. The NRA annual meetings is a social and a work event. I go to the Great American Outdoor Show in Harrisburg, and that's just a whiz-bang weekend that's all biz. But the Gun Rights Policy Conference is where you get to hang out with all the big-name folks. You get to see Masato Yub speak. This year, I do want to put a plug in, obviously, for that. We have Saint Benitez is the keynote speaker. Robert Benitez, Judge Robert Benitez from California is going to be there. And one of the other speakers we're having is Harmeet Dhillon. I'm sure everyone's familiar with her name. She is going to be at Gun Rights Policy Conference as well. I know. How do I get this?
1: I want to take a picture and have her autograph it. I feel like it's like seeing Paul McCartney right now in the gun world. She is like
0: it totally is. She is such a rock star. It's amazing. It's amazing. So it's going to be in Dallas at the Westin Dallas Fort Worth Airport Hotel, which is not too far from the airports in Dallas. It's about 15 minutes from Dealey Plaza. And one of the things I do every time I go to Dallas is go down to Dealey Plaza, and I will pay for a tour, and I will believe whatever the tour is pushing, whatever the agenda is on the Kennedy assassination. I love the Kennedy assassination, so I love eating that up every single time we go down there.
1: Each time you get a different spin on it. Is that what you're saying?
0: I will watch every show on the Kennedy assassination, and I will believe whatever it is that they're pushing. So if it's Oswald by himself, I believe it. If it's a guy shooting from the water drain on the street, I'll believe it. If it's Woody Harrelson's father, I'll believe it. I'll believe all of it every single time. I'm like, no, this is totally it. But
1: this could be the one. This could be the answer.
0: This is it. No, this is like I even believe the driver turning around and shooting him, right, with some hydraulic gun. I totally believe that too. Anyway, it's Friday. Yeah, I'm completely like hook, line,
1: okay,
0: sticker.
1: Well, let's.
0: But
1: so if you guys,
2: you know, it was the guy in the sewage drain though.
1: Well, the grassy knoll.
0: Yeah,
1: right?
0: I know.
2: It was actually under the grassy knoll.
0: Oh, jeez. I don't think you're right. I even watched the show one. I know we're way off track. I watched the show one time where the driver in the first car, like ARs were new. There was a shot. The first shot was fired. The driver and the first, one of the Secret Service in the first car turned around. They hit the gas. He fell forward. Finger went on the trigger, and that was the deadly shot. I'm like, dude, I totally believe that too.
1: I believe that. It could be
0: ridiculous.
1: That. So it's ridiculous. Okay. Hey, Charlie, hang steady. When we come back, we'll tell everybody what the website is to register.
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8: 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Dave Elswick, bringing you the issues that matter to Arkansas, the news behind the headlines, and conversations you won't hear anywhere else. 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CNN's Scott Jennings, Mike Gallagher, and Larry Elder, bringing you sharp insight, lively debate, and the perspective you've been looking for. 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And hear from national voices like Chris DeGaulle, Scott Jennings, Hugh Hewitt, Larry Elder, and Mike Gallagher. 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
1: Okay, we are back, and with us we have Charlie Cook from Riding Shotgun with Charlie and from the Second Amendment Foundation's event called AmCon. And so Gun Rights Policy Conference is happening Friday night, Saturday, and Sunday. This is the last weekend in September. And if you are at all interested, it's in Dallas. It is AmCon is September 24th. No, AmCon is September 25th. And then Gun Rights Policy Conference starts with a cocktail party the 25th. The 26th is a lot of presentations. The 27th is a half a day of presentations, and then everybody's free to travel home. 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You'll find GRPC, and you have to sign up there. You'll find AmCon, and you can sign up there. They are individual sign-ups, so you have to sign up for – either or both. So what'd I miss, Charlie?
0: Nothing. So AmCon is free. There is a $25 registration fee for Gun Rights Policy Conference. There are, for the reception, that's on Friday and Saturday nights. You have to sign up for each of those nights if you're planning on attending the reception for those and going to those. Those are the networking events to go to, absolutely. So where people can get AmCon information is amm-con.org. We've got our own website this year. We had to talked with Adam about this. Rich Umel, who is he's going to be our presenter on the AI stuff. He's the one that actually did the website, and it looks fantastic. So his group, I'm going to put a plug for his group in. It is the 1791 group, and he's got like a marketing group that promotes gun stuff. So everybody ought to check them out if they want to build a website and whatnot. So
1: and you have to be very careful because 1791 is a very popular name and number that's included in many of the gun organizations. Yeah. So
0: yeah,
1: make
0: sure
1: that you find
0: for sure. Holster companies, all sorts of stuff.
1: Mm-hmm.
0: So other people that we have on our lineup, we have Chris Swainhart from Gun Stuff TV. He does a weekly TV show out of the Phoenix area. It's syndicated on a bunch of shows. It's syndicated on, I know it's on Roku and a lot of these other those sorts of, mm-hmm. you know, I don't know if it's on Hulu or those sorts of channels where you can get content. Does a weekly show, does it live. He's got guests that are on there every week. They're promoting things. You can get discounts if you buy stuff through their website. Jason Oliver is going to be one of our presenters. He is from the Texas Gun Vault YouTube channel. What he's bringing is really incredible. He's like someone else we know. He's a music teacher, but he loves doing the gun stuff and loves having his YouTube channel. And YouTube's taken his channel down 2 times. They've taken everything down, and he just keeps putting stuff up. So he is completely the Energizer Bunny. He's like not taking any gruff, and he's continuing to put out content, even though YouTube's like, no, we're gonna ban this. This doesn't meet community standards, and blech. So he's gonna do a great presentation. Stephen Gutowski from The Reload is going to be there. He's one of the very popular guys that writes a lot of articles and keeps up on all the political side of things on firearms. And then we're gonna have a panel discussion. It's the 2A power panel. The moderator is going to be our good friend Dan Wass from Good Gun, Bad Guy. And the people on the panel are going to be a lot of heavy hitters. We're going to have Cam Edwards from Bearing Arms Cam and Company. We're going to have Jake Wiskirchen from Walk the Talk America. And we're going to have William Kirk from the Washington Gun Law. So I'll get to the keynote in a second. You can see that we've got heavy hitters that are coming to do presentations. And if you want to learn how the gold standard, how the pros do this stuff, you need to come to AmCon for sure. Our keynote speaker is Mark Keith from the NRA, and I can never remember what his title is because it's changed a few times, but he has been doing media and writing and magazines and NRA TV. What else did he have? He had American Rifleman. Not only the magazine, but he had American Rifleman TV show. You'll see him on the History Channel. You'll see him on the Outdoor Channel. Mark's been doing everything for years and years and years, and he's seen everything change from, you know, print media, and you got to have an article out, or you got to have your article 4 months before it gets published in a magazine, to, you know, the NRA now has an app where you can get all of your stuff and articles and things that the NRA is up to. So it really is going to be an amazing event this year. And if you're interested in Second Amendment media, if you work with a group that is in Second Amendment media, if you want to be somebody in Second Amendment media, if you want to learn how to do all your media stuff better, you need to go to amm-con.org and come to this. It's free. You got to fly to Texas. You got to stay in one of the hotels. The Second Amendment Foundation has hotels that are blocked off, so you get a discounted rate for that. And you need to come and hang out with everybody.
1: I mean, I think that's the best part of the message, is that this group of people who are the movers and shakers in the industry are all willing to slow down, to stop, and to spend a day saying, what do you want to know? How can I help you? What do I know that would benefit you? And so it's like going to college for a specific topic, which is the Second Amendment, and being able to communicate that Second Amendment stuff. And
2: it's funny. I mean, I can remember going into this stuff, and a lot of these people were relatively new at what was going on. Mm-hmm. So the first time they meet, they came, they're like, wow, I get to meet these big shots, and now they're big shots too. So
1: I think that makes us the veterans. I'm just saying.
0: Let's go with that. I absolutely love this. Last year at Salt Lake City for Gun Rights Policy Conference, the three of us all arrived on the same day, about the same time, and we ended up sitting in the hotel lobby, and we were like the greeting team for everybody that was coming in. it was the three of us sitting in the hotel lobby. Everybody would come in. We would stop and talk with them. Somebody else would come in. The first person would leave. The second person would come up and talk with us. The third person would come up and talk. The second person would leave. This is the stuff that you can't pay for. You know, building these relationships and these friendships and the respect that we have for each other, you cannot pay for this.
1: No, and that's the thing. And this is the part I love about AmCon, is that this is where everybody just kind of opens the tent and says, come on in. Whatever it is you're trying to do, they will give you guidance. They will give you advice. They will give you their cell phone numbers to call them at night later.
2: If you don't know somebody, somebody will say, hey, let me take you over there and I'll
1: introduce you. Well, last year I'm at the cocktail party and I'm standing and I see Doug Hamlin, the executive vice president of the NRA, standing by himself. So I walk up and I was like, so Doug, who in this room do you not know that you would like to be introduced to? And he said, Masad Ayoub. And I said, come on.
0: Come on over.
1: Come on over. So I introduced Doug to Masad, and then I moved on to something else. But it was like, you look around this room. Who in this room do you want to meet? Yeah.
0: Absolutely. I think one of your great stories from last year is we were all leaving the restaurant after breakfast, and Alan Beck goes walking in, and he stops and says hi. And then there's five or six of us standing around, and then he says, Amanda, can I get my picture with you? Not with anyone else. Alan Beck stops and gets his picture with Amanda, not one other person.
1: So, for those who are listening, Alan Beck is the attorney of record that just argued the Supreme Court case for sensitive places out of Hawaii, the Wolford case. And so this was a big weighted with bated breath kind of thing. So he's accomplished a lot. And let me tell you, that picture, I periodically pull it up, I look at Rob, and I was like, so where's your picture with Alan Beck? Oh, yeah, you don't have one.
0: He's photobombing him from behind and waving.
1: Waving, pick me. No, it was just, it was hysterically. Where would you like me? I don't care as long as it's out of the shot. I mean, that was sort of.
0: Right.
1: That was it. So, okay, website is saf.org. Go in, look at events. You can find AmCon. You can find GRPC. And please, everybody, you have an open invitation to buy your own plane ticket, buy your own hotel, and register for this event. But it is the event of the year.
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1: You've got an invitation. We'll see.
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9: News this hour from Town Hall. I'm Jason Walker. Major storm hitting the Aloha State. Here's Donna Warder.
10: Lala skirted Hawaii's Big Island without making landfall as a hurricane, and now it's weakened to a tropical storm. But hurricane specialist Larry Kelly of the National Hurricane Center says Lala is still punishing the Big Island and drenching several of Hawaii's other islands.
11: Rainfall totals in excess of 30 inches have been reported on the eastern side of the island, of the Big Island. Damaging winds as well.
10: Tropical storm conditions have spread westward from Maui to Oahu and Kauai. Governor Josh Green says more than 60,000 households are without power. Three hospitals have switched to generator power. There's a search and rescue mission after flash floods swept several occupied homes off their foundations in Hawaii County. I'm Donna Water.
9: And officials in Indiana say at least seven people have died during days of heavy rain and historic flooding in the Hoosier State. Now, the victims include a small child and six adults. In the meantime, forecasters say southern Indiana could get some very heavy rain overnight and well into the day on Monday. President Trump praising gains in the crime crackdown across the United States.
12: The 2025 annual FBI crime report shows violent crime is down more than 9%, murder and robbery down more than 18%, and rape down more than 7% across the country. President Trump at an event celebrating law enforcement on Friday in Nassau County, Long Island.
13: Let's say they don't have good leadership, like Chicago has very bad leadership, but we have the numbers down because of what the federal government's doing. We get no credit for it because they say, well, we get no credit for it. They like to take all the credit, but everyone knows.
12: Laura Winters reporting.
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9: A correspondent, Karen Chamis, reports now that Iran believes several of its airmen are being held in Qatar.
15: Iran has said that Qatar is holding three of its pilots who were reportedly captured when their jets were downed in March. Qatar has denied the allegations. However, Tehran has said until now it had no information about their fate. Saturday's statement alleged that Qatar had not allowed the pilots to meet or communicate with families or Iranian officials handling their case. Iran asked the International Committee of the Red Cross president for help, adding a fourth pilot was killed on the mission. A Qatari government spokesperson indicated on X that the pilots had been shot down and that Qatar's search and rescue teams found the remains of one. He said Iran was invited in April to visit and be briefed on those efforts, with no response. I'm Karen Chamas.
9: A breaking news and analysis, townhall.com. President Trump is pushing a tax change that appears to have overwhelming public support and could put more investment dollars back into the economy. Here's Bernie Bennett.
16: A McLaughlin poll finds that voters support indexing capital gains taxes for inflation by nearly a 4-to-1 margin, 62% to 16%. Supporters say the change would prevent taxpayers from being taxed on gains caused only by inflation, while freeing up hundreds of billions of dollars in locked-up capital for new investments. The poll also shows strong support for expanding the capital gains exemption for homeowners, a move advocates say would encourage seniors to sell their homes and increase housing inventory for younger families. Bernie Bennett reporting.
9: Arizona State University launching a new bachelor's degree in content creation, that new major sparking interest and scrutiny. It includes courses in traditional communication and media studies, along with skills based on podcasting. More on these stories, townhall.com.
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17: In 1783, the Revolutionary War was nearly over, but America's future remained uncertain. Officers in the Continental Army were angry. Congress had failed to provide promised pay, and some considered using the Army's power to force the government's hand. George Washington understood their frustration, but he also knew the liberty they had fought to win could be destroyed by the very army that secured it. Washington confronted his officers and urged them to choose honor, patience, and loyalty to the Republic over rebellion. He could have used their anger to increase his own power. Instead, he used his influence to restrain it. Power asks what it can take. Character asks what duty requires. Washington's lesson still stands. Freedom survives when leaders place principle above ambition and remain faithful to God, country, and the people they serve.
18: Shooter standby.
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1: Hey there, everybody. Welcome to Hour 2, Eye on the Target Radio with your hosts. I am your host, Amanda Suffolk. And with me is sidekick Rob Campbell.
2: I thought you said psychic.
1: No. Are you? Could you be? That gives us a whole nother. Yeah, no, we're not going there. So if you did, you would be like, oh, look at that Bruin. Here's all the things that Bruin has brought us.
2: Winning again.
1: winning. Okay, got it. No, we're going to do a show talking about the NFA. And, because right now it is all the rage. It is all the news. And ever since they started with the budget from last year for the 2026 budget, and they started to defund the NFA. They stopped the $200 tax stamp on suppressors, short-barreled rifles, and short-barreled shotguns. And they did that because they could, right? Because, so it was a negotiation. It was a strategic plan to start to take the NFA and kind of peel it apart. And so by taking a tax that is a tax, and then making it a tax of no dollars, it's a tax that's not a tax. So,
2: right. And some of that argument was that they only needed to pay the tax to prove that you'd filled out the paperwork in the first place.
1: And the other people were like, you only had to fill out the paperwork to prove that you paid the tax.
2: Right. So
1: there were two schools of thought.
2: But they give you this cool little stamp to prove that you paid the tax.
1: Okay, well, there you go. You know, I've gotten a piece of paper, but I never got a stamp. Even though there was a tax stamp, because I didn't pay the tax, I've only transferred without paying the tax, so no stamp for me. So the big, beautiful bill defunded three of the items that were in the NFA. And the NFA is really, if you had to look at sets and subsets, the NFA really is six different items. That would be short-barreled rifles, short-barreled shotguns, suppressors. Those are the three that are kind of in play and is a topic right now. And additionally, in the box that is the NFA, is machine guns, destructive devices, and certain any other weapons. So right now, what's in play, what's happening, and when people are talking about the NFA and defund the NFA and tear apart the NFA, whatever that is, the NFA is the National Firearms Act of 1934, and it really is comprised of six things. But the topic now is three: suppressors, short-barreled rifles, short-barreled shotguns.
2: The problem is they muddied the water with so much stuff that nobody really knew what the short-barreled rifle shotgun part was and stuff. And then also they put some of that stuff in the any other weapon category also.
1: Mm-hmm.
2: So it's like a now that they've kind of straightened out this short-barreled rifle, short-barreled shotgun thing, they still have this barrel of any other weapon that has some of the short-barreled rifle, short-barreled shotgun stuff in it.
1: Yeah, it's still, so it's like the whole barrel of monkeys.
2: Is that going to be like the next bite of this apple as they try to shorten that stuff out?
1: Well, they're going to have to divide that up because there's some stuff that is unpalatable to the American public.
2: Well, back in the 60s, you weren't allowed a lot of guns prior to that came with a holster that turned into a buttstock. Mm-hmm. And then you weren't allowed to own both pieces. And then the Thompson Center Contender came along and it made a pistol that you could transform it into a rifle or whatever.
1: It was the original Transformer before we had model cars, right, and
2: so,
1: all that stuff.
2: So you could take it as a rifle and then change it to a pistol barrel with the buttstock on it. It would be illegal at that point. But if you put the pistol grip on first and then put the short barrel on, then you were fine.
1: So the order of assembly mattered, right, as to whether you have to disassemble it all and then put it back together in the
2: Right, so there's a lot of stuff. As things get confusing, then all of a sudden the people are confused, and so it makes it hard to decide what the real thing is. There was a lot of stuff in the 70s, early 80s. They were playing a game called silhouette shooting, and so they were trying to take rifles and cut them down and make them into pistols. Well, the rules were that if it was originally a rifle action, you couldn't make it into a pistol without paperwork converting it over.
1: Mm-hmm.
2: And so then some of the companies started making rifle frames that were marked with a pistol serial number and stuff. So Remington's XP-100 was one of those particular iterations that...
1: Because Remington said, this is the rules. Okay, I can modify this to work within
2: your
1: rules.
2: So they just sold their rifle action in a pistol form, mm-hmm. and then... It got bigger and bigger, so it started out as a 221 fireball, but eventually you could buy one in 308 and stuff. So it gives the customer what they want, I think, is the key.
1: Well, I mean, if you're a gun company, what is your purpose? Your purpose is to sell guns. What do you want? You ask me what you want, and I'll make sure that you've got it. I did a little bit of searching because when the tax stamp, the $200, came out of the big, beautiful bill, there was like a scream and cry that how dare they, whatever, what was going on. And I looked it up, and in 1937, there was a Supreme Court case that was called Sunzinski versus the United States. And it granted Congress powers to having reaffirmed, because the Supreme Court doesn't grant anything. It reaffirmed that Congress has the taxing power. And so there was where they said that the 1934 gun control, the NFA, was constitutional because Congress had that ability.
2: Well, the funny part was that they listed it at $200 because they wanted it to be cost prohibitive. I mean, it was about the cost of a new Ford at the time.
1: They didn't, they weren't forward thinking, and we're grateful.
2: So they didn't, they didn't put a sliding scale that as economies grew, mm-hmm. or inflation took over, that this grew along with it or anything. But they just wanted to block the gangster gun trade as a whole.
1: Well, and I got it. So still things that are in destructive devices and certain any other weapons are going to be some of these other assembled type guns, but it's going to be all the other stuff that is sort of a gun or not a gun, sort of an explosive but not an explosive,
2: But prior to 1934, people had those things. Otherwise, they wouldn't have bothered to put them in the list. Mm-hmm. So it's the kind of thing is, if they weren't using them as a, I don't know what you would want to call it, just to menace the public, what was the...
1: Well, there's some things that were built that have no, I don't want to use the word no sporting purpose, because that was another set of rules that just got picked up, a line of speech that that is not constitutional.
2: Since we entered the nuclear age, I can see that it's probably not prudent for the general public to have a suitcase nuke, as they call them.
1: Mm-hmm.
2: But I mean, the rest of the stuff, if you want a hand grenade, you should be allowed to have a hand grenade and that, but it's a...
1: Well, and see, and I don't know, I mean...
2: Some of that is, though, is if you have it, where do you, a range or a facility where you can go and
1: do something,
2: practice or do anything?
1: Well, and then this is the NFA is the National Firearms Act. So I believe that what they're going to end up having to do is to take, because it is the BATFE.
2: But so
1: they're
2: the
1: going to have to take the explosives and
2: out.
1: Put it in the explosive bucket, not in the firearms bucket. And then the NFA
2: And
1: itself.
2: I think the Second Amendment, I mean, as much as it says arms, it may be that they can legally separate explosives from arms as a...
1: Mm-hmm. So I think that there's going to be a so it's really interesting. So the NFA right now is that there was a series... It's hit all the news. It's hit all the rage because there are a series of cases that are working their way up through the courts, and those cases have just kind of hit, I don't know what you want to say, maturity, if you will. And so we've got John Comerford from the NRA ILA. He's coming on at the bottom of the hour, and he is going to fill us in on exactly where we stand right now. Because there's so many things. Do you know that there are 27 states that as this court case works its way through and they say, okay, 27 states say, okay, we're good. There is no, we can pull suppressors, short-barreled rifles, and short-barreled shotguns out as long as you have standing. And the courts have found several different groups that have standing. And we believe more to come. There are another 15 states that when they were working with their state laws, they actually then, those states put, duplicated the NFA rules. Those are the ones that we're going to talk about too. We'll be back right after this.
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5: 101.1, The Answer.
1: Okay, so we are back. So when you look at the United States, and people are like, okay, the NFA, it's gone. The courts have decided the NFA is gone. And the answer to that is it depends.
2: We have a very short memory general public. We see a headline somewhere, and that's the new rule that we live by, like
1: right.
2: it or not.
1: And it's like, no, that's not necessarily how. So as you're sitting there watching all of this get peeled back, John's going to fill us in more on it. But I'm seeing people say, well, I'm going to my gun shop, and I'm going to transfer a suppressor. And it's like, right now, gun shops have started to post that they will not do a transfer until they get clarification from the ATF. The ATF has then posted that they are not in the business of giving clarification. So everybody's seeking out a lawyer at this point, and everybody is seeking for clarity. So know that there are some states, 9 states right now, that regardless of the ruling and regardless of what
2: you weren't allowed to get a suppressor or something.
1: You're not allowed to have them in these states. Right. And so they're like, this does not change whether you can have them or not.
2: Well, and Ohio is usually pretty good about the fact that they try to change the rules to go with whatever the current rules are.
1: Correct.
2: So it's a kind of thing that it may take them a little bit, but they'll eventually straighten it out to where it all.
1: So I started to do some Ohio research, and for every other state that is comparable to that, it's like you need to do your own research or talk to your gun shop. Know that your gun shop is in this with you. And if your gun shop still is doing a Form 4, there's one thing. The other is if you're not unsure, if you order a suppressor, you can have it shipped to your gun shop and then pause at that part of the transfer and wait until it's clarified, until it's
2: right. Once they know exactly what the rules are, they'll call you and you can come.
1: And then you can move it. But in Ohio, they started to, there is a bill working through the legislature about suppressors, but not about the short-barreled rifles and short-barreled shotguns. So they have to actually initiate a second bill or try to modify this bill and then send it back to the Senate, because it's passed the Senate. It's at one of the House, public safety subcommittee. And so if it pops out of there, the question is, do they send it back? Do they leave it where it's at? Do they pass part of it?
2: Once this all settles down, the best part of this is next year's SHOT Show is going to be so new and exciting. I mean, there's going to be pistols with buttstocks. There's going to be rifles that are just short little trapper models, mm-hmm. as they used to call them in the day. I mean, back in the old days, you could buy a Winchester 30-30 and with a 10-inch barrel and a buttstock.
1: Right. And they were made to move around and shift around and in tight spaces and
2: right.
1: to wield
2: people
1: around.
2: Used them, miners used them, trappers used them. They were just mm-hmm. little short guns so they had full power, but they also had a little short gun to use. They were real popular apparently in Mexico, a lot of the pistol caliber 73s and stuff
1: uh-huh.
2: and 92s went south of the border. When you did find them, they really had a rough life.
1: They'd been used. They were like a ranch rifle.
2: Yep.
1: I mean, and there's a lot of that kind of thing where you need to be able to have something, because there are things out there that want to eat you.
2: Well, that, and if you, so if you need a little short gun for in a truck or in a wagon or something like this, these give you full power, but they also give you a compact size to put in the
1: to be able to shift around and move it and
2: I see there's a lot of things that possibly. I mean, when I was a kid, the Colt 45 bunt line was the coolest thing and ever back in the day, the cowboy movies and everything. And then they had butt stocks that went on them. So, Lee Van Cleef had one where he would, he shot the guy clear across the field with his pistol with a butt stock on it.
1: And you're like, cool. Look, you want,
2: I gotta have one of those.
1: I need one of those. the Western movies. And now see, I was like the big loop, you know, the big loop lever action.
2: The Rifleman.
1: Yeah. I mean that, and then that, the little girl, darn, on what movie where her name was like Addie or Annie or something. And she had the giant horse pistol in the bag.
2: Oh, it was True Grit. She carried her dad's Colt Walker in a cloth bag.
1: Yeah. So it was a weapon unto itself in the bag, like swing it around and yeah.
2: That was a giant pistol. It was 4 pounds, 9.5 ounces, and it shot a rifle charge of powder. So it wasn't a little.
1: No, and she was not. But that was one of those that was like, oh, this is burnt into the movies. Will make guns popular. This change in the law. I mean, this is. We've been building from this from 2022 when Bruin came out. When the decisions that Bruin made are peeling back bits and bits and bits of this. And it's all strategic. And you have to think about the strategies of what does it take. And I'm going to tell you that the anti-gun groups are somewhat close to losing their ever-loving minds because the social media frenzy that they have about how dare the Department of Justice not fight for this. How dare the courts say that American citizens should be able to have these things, that 92 years of safety is now going in the toilet with one judicial decision. And it's like 92 years of safety. That was the post that was like, huh, that's an interesting way of putting that.
2: You know, years ago, a friend of ours had Remington rifle with a suppressor on it. Was actually built by Maxim.
1: Okay.
2: And it had leather washers in it, and you had to oil it to make it work. So, I mean, today's suppressors are so maintenance-free compared to...
1: Right, there. So you had to soak your leather washers in oil to
2: make it all work. And then you only had so many shots before you had to change out your washers because they wore out from...
1: Well, because... it's only obvious that you're shooting the leather out of the can.
2: It was surprising how accurate and how quiet the little gun was once it was oiled and ready for action.
1: So what did you do? Like keep like a jar full of oily washers?
2: I mean, he only showed it to us one time. We took it out, cleaned it all up and shot it some. And it was just,
1: it was the novelty of him having it and being able see it.
2: I mean, nobody ever had them, and to have an original one that probably Maxim himself had touched at one time.
1: There's a spot where history has touched this. itself is like these men were geniuses. Well, when we come back, we're going to have John Comerford from NRA ILA.
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9: With SRN News, I'm Jason Weicker. President Trump ordering the Pentagon to scale back planned joint military exercises with South Korea. He says South Korea had declined to help denuclearize Iran. Wall Street will get some financial updates from some of the nation's biggest retailers this week, along with more details about the Fed's recent meetings. Home Depot reports its results Tuesday, followed by Target and Lowe's on Wednesday, and Walmart coming up Thursday. Berkshire Hathaway increasing its stake in Google's parent company, Alphabet. Company agreed in June to invest $10 billion in the company. Rescue teams in eastern Indonesia have recovered six more bodies in the wake of that magnitude 7.7 earthquake. Authorities put the death toll now at 53. SRN News.
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1: Okay, we are back, and with us, we've got a guest, and that would be John Comerford from the NRAILA. So, John, welcome to Eye on the Target Radio.
13: Thanks for having me.
1: Oh, no problem at all. I'm actually extremely glad that you are here, because it is, this NFA conversation has been one of those where the loudest people are like, it's simple, we're just going to do this. And it's like, it's not simple. There's a lot to it. There's a lot of moving pieces. There's a lot of stuff in there. And I'm hoping that you can help clarify some of this so people don't just dump off the high dive without understanding that there's no water in maybe in their pool. Somebody else's pool may have water, but does their state's pool have water in it?
3: Yeah, absolutely. I mean, I think the first thing I could say to the listeners is don't go on X or social media for your advice on what's going to happen here, because if you have to go to a trusted

0: latest information there kind of is an amalgamation of different, every place that John is speaking, then they're going to come back and make that available to you, just so you know. Okay.
1: Yeah, that, so, okay, absolutely. As soon as we load something, as soon as we get one of our articles out there, it's automatically on the app. So you can only, sometimes it's a lot easier to use an app than it is going to a website. So I'm glad you pointed that out, Amanda.
0: Yeah, so one of those two places, but get your information from a solid source, not from the loudest guy on the internet.
1: Yeah, and you know, I think let's go back and we'll take a look at how we got here. And, you know, so NRA was a part of a coalition. So it's NRA, Second Amendment Foundation, Firearms Policy Coalition, and our friends at the American Suppressor Association, along with a variety of individuals and gun shops, NRA members, et cetera. We filed, I call it the three-headed monster. So why is an NRA a named plaintiff in the case we've heard so much about in Texas? That's the Jensen case or the Sponsor Shop Foundation case. Now, those two were combined. So NRA filed our initial case in Missouri. And just to kind of show you how courts work, we actually had our first hearing was scheduled for June 18th, and that got moved back until last Monday. So our one of our three cases, the next summary judgment motion hearing was on Monday. So that hearing went positively. We're hoping that we'll get a judgment soon from the judge and hopefully expand the order that we saw from Texas. But we filed the Jensen case. We filed that with our state association, the Texas State Rifle Association. So our friend Costas at staff actually put out a nice video on this asking why to answer all the questions on when we post that it's an NRA case. It's NRA funded. It's NRA theorized. It's our legal team working with the other qualified lawyers to put this together. But we can only have our name on one case. So Brown versus ATF, NRA's name's listed there. But in Jensen, out of Texas, it's our Texas State Rifle Association. So the judge issued an order essentially saying that it's $0 tax. The NFA requirements, there's tax process, the paperwork, all the burdensome items can't be enforced. So why is the injunction limited? It's limited to plaintiffs, their commercial customers, and to members of the named organization. So individuals that want relief under this injunction, they can join Texas State Rifle Association and businesses. So if you're an FFL, you can join one of the groups. You can either get your products through Sponsor Shop or Palmetto State Armory or BNC, or you can become a business member of Texas State Rifle Association, because the most important relief here is on the upstream commerce side. That's at the dealer level, not at the individual. So if you're buying these through a dealer, you can, if the dealer's covered, you're covered. So just don't, I want to see if that works for you, Amanda, and then we can get into it a little further. But it's such a complex issue. I could go on for an hour.
0: It does make sense, because you're sitting there and you're watching some of this, and it's like, I'm watching in the first couple of days, I was watching people say, oh, well, I'm just going to go down there and do this. I'm watching now silencers or gun shops post, we will not do a transfer until we understand more from the ATF, till we dig in with our lawyers. And I'm like, this is a wise business decision to say, we're not just going to jump on this. We are going to make sure we're covered first. So yeah, makes sense.
1: Yeah. And look, I think it's important for folks to be nice to your gun dealer. Keep in mind, this is their livelihood. They're feeding their own family. They're putting food in the mouths of their employees. They're providing a service in that community. So I would imagine the vast majority of FFLs are willing to do this, but they need guidance from ATF and DOJ. And we're asking for that. All of the groups together are asking for that, because we can't just leave these dealers hanging out there. They need guidance. And I think one of the things to put it in perspective for where a dealer stands is, while yes, the court order covers transferring a suppressor through a 4473 in the states that's okay, it doesn't give the dealer guidance on how they get that NFA item off of their inventory with ATF. So you can't, there's not a button to show that you transferred it through a 4473 and not a Form 4. I think that guidance will come. It's just not there yet. So I called about eight dealers on Friday because

0: because I wanted to go buy a suppressor on a 4473. And I could not find a dealer who was willing to do it, because right now with this decision, you know, you have to get a suppressor in your state. So, but I was very polite. You could tell a few were very stressed. I talked to a couple who I know well, and, you know, they said customers are yelling at them because they and I'm going to tie this back to where I started with information on the internet. They're saying they saw X, Y, or Z, and they're mad they can't get an SBR. Well, SBRs are not covered in this for a Form 4 less transfer. There's a component of the Gun Control Act which requires Attorney General approval, and that's currently done through the Form 4 in a blanket fashion. There are potential workarounds for that. It's just not done yet. So customers are yelling at them because they saw X, Y, or Z influencer saying they could do this. So be nice to your dealer. They're trying to stay in business. They're trying to stay compliant. It's a complex issue, but things are going to be developing. You know, this has been around for nearly 100 years, and we're taking that down.
1: Yeah, that's what Moms Demand
0: Action. There's going to be more info.
1: Yeah, Moms Demand Action is like, it's a good gun law for 92 years, and now they're destroying it. And we're like, woohoo. But so yeah, it's been there for quite a while, and it's going to take a while to kind of peel some of these pieces back. I also saw somewhere, and I don't know if it was an official press release, but it was one of the ATF offices saying that they don't give legal advice. So that's the second thing, is that there's not a guy who can call the ATF and say, tell me how this works. If the NRA or the American Suppressor Association, Firearms Policy Coalition, Second Amendment Foundation, if you guys can't get the ATF to give you a clarity letter, Joe Brown that lives down the street is not going to accomplish that. So don't call them.
0: Yeah, absolutely. And you know, so dealers are calling their compliance office and the agent that they deal with generally in compliance checks. And you're seeing, you know, dealers online claiming that agent X is told them actually they can't do this. Well, obviously that agent hasn't received guidance either. So I think it's just be patient, bear with us. We're hopeful that in the Brown case, we're going to expand the scope of relief, similar to kind of how NRA operated in Virginia. With there was a first case that had a very limited scope of relief, and then the NRA's case brought wide-ranging relief that stopped Spanberger's gun bill from even going into effect. So be patient. Courts can be extremely frustrating. But, hey, you know how we're in this situation? NRA was one of President Trump's first friends in that lonely summer of 2016 when he was running for office, and we jumped ahead of it and really helped carry the firearm community, introduce President Trump to that community, and help get him into office. Well, you know, when this judge was put on the bench in Trump's first term. So without President Trump's first term, we wouldn't have had this decision today, let alone him being in office to sign the big, beautiful bill and all of NRA's work with our friends to zero out that tax.
1: I'm going to ask you to hold right there. We're going to head to a commercial break. When we come back, we're going to talk more about this, because I want to hear more about the strategy, what's going on, what people can see, what they can watch for as you strategize this.
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7: Here's... The news never stops, and neither does your schedule. That's why we're here, keeping you up to date with all the biggest stories of the day. We're 101.1, The Answer, where Little Rock comes to talk. This is 101.1, The Answer.
1: Okay, we are back, and with us, we've got John Comerford from the NRA ILA. And so they are on the ground, boots on the ground, talking about fighting for our rights as it goes to all of gun control and the NFA specifically. I mean, I know that John is spending 20 out of 24 hours a day right now trying to dig into what this means, where it is, answering questions, interacting with people on just such a big level. But John, folks are, there's been a lot of information that's floating on the internet that says that they personally need to have standing. And so there's people who are joining GOA, they're joining TSRA, they're joining the Citizens Committee for the Right to Keep and Bear Arms because they believe that they need to personally have standing. And what I think I heard you say in the last segment was it is more critical that their gun shop had that standing and have that relationship and have that protection.
0: Yes. So it's always important to support the groups that are supporting your rights, first and foremost, right? Whether that's NRA, GOA, SAF, FPC, ASA, FRAC. I mean, there's a this is the whole cornucopia of the Second Amendment community has got into the trenches to fight to take down the NFA. But let's go with just dealers first. So if you want to go to a dealer, let's assume the dealer is transferring, and there are dealers out there doing it, whether it's Sponsor Shop, Sponsor Central, or some others, and you want to go into their store, you don't need to be a member of these groups. 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And an example of how this is working is it's Sponsor Shop's foundation that was the named plaintiff, not actually Sponsor Shop, right? These are two different legal entities. 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My customers are covered. I could also be a business member of the Texas State Rifle Association for $150 a year. I don't think it's a bad thing to stack these on top of each other. When you're in the world of the unknown, duplication is not a bad thing. So because you may want to buy a suppressor at Sponsor Shop, you might want a Vanish suppressor from Sponsor Central. So that way you're covered. You can buy whatever you want as the dealer. So the customer comes in, they simply follow the 4473 process as if they're buying a firearm, and they can transfer it that day. They walk out with it just as if they bought a shotgun.
1: Before you go any further, because on the 4473 form, there is not a box to check for a suppressor or for an other. It used to be, you know, long gun, pistol, long gun, or other. And now they've sliced it and diced it on the 4473 different. So what box do they check?
0: I don't know, Zach. It's a great question. I'm sure it's varying by dealer because this is one of the areas of unknown. So that is, it's challenging. It's just defined as, it's just a firearm, right? So that's not a box. So ATF is going to have to update that, as well. And then, right, you know, kind of back to this question on the individual, where individual membership starts to play a factor is if, let's say, you wanted to manufacture one at home. That's where that comes into play. Let's say you wanted to, you take your pistol brace off and you put a stock on the previously a pistol and make it an SBR. That's where there's some questions on the marking requirements for that. But in general, that's where the individual membership in TSRA or GOA or Citizens Committee, one of those comes into play. So that's the easiest way to look at it. You can go to a dealer. If the dealer's covered, you're covered. And then you can stack those layers of relief on top by being an individual member. Now, I mentioned states, and if it's a state where you can do this or not. So let's unpack that a little bit. So some of the states, and these are, people are calling them free states. I see the terminology sort of universally been adopted. There's free states, NFA states, and then of course there's the, you know, Massachusetts of the world. So if you look at like a state like Georgia or Montana, Michigan, Ohio, or Oregon, yes, you can get a suppressor in Oregon. Oregon is a problematic state for many reasons. But in this regard, if you want to buy a suppressor tomorrow, you would just follow the same process you've been following, except now it's a $0 tax stamp. So you would go in, you would do the Form 4. I would imagine as more dealers start transferring through 4473, the Form 4s are going to become same day approved, if not faster, particularly for an individual, because the demand will be less. But in those states, the code section in their law refers to compliance with the NFA or registration in the NFA in order to possess these items. So we're working on that. These are NRA's top priorities. We just had legislative meetings in your state of Ohio at the end of last week to see about, at the latest, the lame duck session or maybe before, to come in and fix this language. And because, look, for the anti-gunners out there who are listening, who keep trying to mislead people saying you don't need a background check anymore, while you shouldn't have to and you should be able to buy a suppressor like an accessory, there's still a background check. It's the same background check you did a week ago. Mm-hmm. But, you know, they can't sensationalize without misleading people. In addition, right. There are 11 other states where there's questions, and those are what people are referring to as the NFA states. So there's gray area. The AGs in those states need to review the law. There may be opinions. We may need to change a few things. But the key, though, is nothing changed. You can still get a suppressor in those states. It's just mm-hmm. you're not going to be able to do the 4473 transfer.
1: Right. But they see the crack in the door. And I'll tell you, I've talked to a couple legislators in Ohio, and they have an appetite for fixing this and fixing it pretty quickly. And so I know the specific status of Ohio in the fact that it's probably going to go through as a suppressor fix, and then they'll come back and do short-barreled rifles and short-barreled shotguns. So that way they're prepared as that goes. Tell us, as you work your way through Missouri Brown versus the ATF, you know, the Jensen and Silencer Shop is covering suppressors and not the rest, right? And Brown is going to – so tell us how that is. We've got like 2 minutes to just unpack your strategy for what are the next steps or what should we be watching for?
0: Well, first, we want to try to have a broader scope of relief through our case in Missouri. So there's a few different ways, whether the judge expands it himself. Of course, if he adds NRA members in there, where NRA is by far the largest Second Amendment group, so that automatically adds millions more law-abiding gun owners to the list of relief and stacking that relief, like I mentioned. So we're hopeful that the judge expedites that decision, gets it out quickly. But, you know, you have to have multiple challenges on these things, because the ultimate goal here is to get something to the U.S. Supreme Court. So we have settled case law that is permanent, that is not as volatile as being subject to a single election, where someone could come back. You know, if gun owners don't show up to the polls in 2028 and you lose the presidency and the Democrats take control of the House and Senate, assuming the anti-gun bunch of Democrats is in there like we're seeing now, you know, they're going to come back in and try to raise this, put the tax back. And if the tax goes back, then the requirements go back. So
1: right.
0: that's something to look at as well. This is the importance. You're in
1: John,
0: good times right now because gun owners voted and delivered this.
1: And John, I'm going to have you come back as this peels back. So folks,
0: absolutely.
1: John Comerford, NRA, ILA, download the NRA app, red box, white words, NRA, or go to NRAILA.org, their website. That's where you're going to get the latest up-to-date information.
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11: In 1783, the Revolutionary War was nearly over, but America's future remained uncertain. Officers in the Continental Army were angry. Congress had failed to provide promised pay, and some considered using the Army's power to force the government's hand. George Washington understood their frustration. But he also knew the liberty they had fought to win could be destroyed by the very army that secured it. Washington confronted his officers and urged them to choose honor, patience, and loyalty to the Republic over rebellion. He could have used their anger to increase his own power. Instead, he used his influence to restrain it. Power asks what it can take. Character asks what duty requires. Washington's lesson still stands. Freedom survives when leaders place principle above ambition and remain faithful to God, country, and the people they serve.
12: Freedom has a frequency, and it's 101.1, The Answer, where Little Rock comes to talk. KDXE, Kamak Village, Little Rock.
13: News this hour from Town Hall. I'm Jason Walker. White House reports some countries routing exports through third nations to avoid U.S. tariffs.
14: The report says China has responded to 2018 tariffs by sending goods to other countries for packaging and assembly. White House trade advisor Peter Navarro says China launders exports through more than 40 countries, causing tax revenue losses of $19 to $26 billion each year. China's leader, Xi Jinping, is scheduled to visit Washington in September. Bob Agner reporting.
13: New numbers are fueling the debate over which administration delivered better paychecks. Unleash Prosperity says the comparison between Presidents Biden and Trump tells a stark story on affordability. Here's correspondent Ken Lorman.
15: Economist Steve Moore of UP says inflation-adjusted wages, or real wages, fell nearly 4% during the Biden years, reducing Americans' buying power. By contrast, he says real wages under President Trump's current term are up about 1.2%. Moore argues that while the gain is modest, it's a move in the right direction and a sign that workers are finally getting ahead instead of falling behind. Ken Lorman reporting.
13: There appears to be bipartisan support on Capitol Hill to get rid of daylight saving time.
16: President Trump supports keeping the time across the country the same all year long. On his Truth Social page, the president writes, "People are sick and tired of having to change their clocks twice a year. It is foolish, inconvenient, and in some cases, very costly."
13: That is correspondent Laura Winters reporting. Rescue teams in eastern Indonesia now have recovered six more bodies in the wake of that magnitude 7.7 earthquake. Authorities say the death toll is now at 53. More on these stories, townhall.com.
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13: It appears a red state attorney general's warning about financial discrimination against an ammo maker is paying off.
18: West Virginia Attorney General J.B. McCuskey investigated payment processors Bill.com, Ramp, and First Internet Bank of Indiana for denying services to Kent Cartridge Company due to its ammunition production, citing compliance restrictions. Following warning letters under the state's FIND Act, the companies pledged not to discriminate against lawful firearm businesses, with Bill.com entering a business relationship with the ammo maker. Ron Taylor reporting.
13: Tommy John, the pitching great known for the surgery that bears his name, has died. John had a remarkable 26-year career, winning 288 games and becoming the first pitcher to successfully return from the groundbreaking elbow surgery that hundreds, maybe thousands, have had now. Tommy John was 83. Breaking news and analysis, townhall.com. An 8-day halt of avocado imports from Mexico's main avocado-producing state has now been lifted. We have more on the story from correspondent Donna Warder.
19: Orchard supervisor Jesus Mendez says the halt in production had an economic impact on both producers and workers. Michoacán is Mexico's main avocado-producing state and also a region where four cartels designated by the Trump administration as terrorist organizations operate. U.S. authorities fully lifted the restrictions after more Mexican troops were deployed in the region. Avocado producer Luis Manuel Soto says more troops bring more peace of mind because he says his life has repeatedly been threatened. He says, "I think we can work more comfortably, do our jobs better, and hopefully they will continue providing security so that everyone in Michoacán can move forward." I'm Donna Warder.
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21: 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I think I would keep it on very selectively, going after their military targets and critical movement of military supplies and equipment. And they, you know, just keep that pressure on economically and militarily to get to the table. So I don't know. I'm not involved in the details of that. So I know the president's got a lot more information. But I think we should keep the heat on. And I believe that at the end of March. I don't think we should have taken their first offer to do an MOU without making sure they didn't have the ability to attack their neighbors.
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3: 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He developed low self-esteem. He had issues himself, including his own alcoholism. He wound up representing a man in a landmark murder trial that changed his life. 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My name's John, the letter J, Wiley, W-I-L-E-Y. 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That's John J. Wiley, W-I-L-E-Y, at L-E-T Radio Show on the Clubhouse drop-in audio chat app. Contacting us from Georgia, we have McCracken posting on the Law Enforcement Talk Radio Show. He is an attorney. He's also author of the book Zenith Man, Death, Love, and Redemption in a Georgia Courtroom. A website about him in the book is zenithmanbook.com. McCracken, thanks for being guest on the Law Enforcement Talk Radio Show. Very much appreciated.
22: Thank you. Thank you so much for having me.
3: It's a pleasure to have you here. And I have a sneaking suspicion that you and I would not be doing this interview 20 or 30 years ago.
22: Probably not. We're probably busy doing other things.
3: Yeah, probably busy doing other things. And the reason I'm saying that is he's going to let it part of the story. But you're a sober guy now, 20 years. I've been sober almost 35 years. So, and is it fair to say that police and defense attorneys, justifiably or unjustified, are not very close?
22: Well, it would be unusual.
3: Yeah.
22: But I think there's a grudging respect deep down. Even though there's often a lot of hostility as well.
3: Yeah, I'll say this there, and I policed in Baltimore. What I learned how to become really good on sand was due to public defenders in district court in Baltimore. They made me the cop I was on stand. And I had total respect for defense attorneys unless they were drug attorneys. Then there was a different ball of wax, and there was nothing more corrupt than a drug attorney in Baltimore.
22: Oh, gosh. Well, as a prosecutor, I had some interesting cases where the I-75 pipeline was a cocaine run back in the 1980s. And so we had a good bit of multiple kilo stops on Interstate 75 that I prosecuted.
3: And by the way, the biggest difference between a prosecutor and a defense attorney is money. One is not very profitable, is it?
22: Well, you're exactly right. But I have noticed over the years, and I guess perhaps with better civil service laws, that we now are seeing more and more career prosecutors. That wasn't the case when I was coming up. You did your time. You learned how to try a case at the state's expense, and then you hung out a shingle.
3: Yeah, and that was normal operating procedure. That's what a lot of Baltimore attorneys did. They cut their teeth in district courts, criminal courts, all that other stuff, and then they hung a shingle into business for himself, or they were a partner of a law firm.
22: You know, my friend Dick Harpootlian, who your listeners will only recognized, if not for his unusual name, as the lawyer for Alex Murdaugh in South Carolina. Yeah. He started out as a prosecutor. He's got a new book out about a serial killer that he sent to the electric chair. And it's pretty chilling. You know, I actually was asked to review his book for him, and I was honored to get placement on the cover of back of his book. And he, you know, it's another example of a really good prosecutor in his case, later moving on to become a very effective criminal defense lawyer.
4: Well, you said earlier in that statement that he was such and such, and I think he used the term unusual name. Isn't it like the pot calling the kettle black?
22: That is exactly what that is.
4: And by the way,
22: to him that if we have a joint book event, we're going to call it the Crack and Poop Show.
4: Oh, that would be so good. By the way, you have a great football name. If you think about it, you run a post on me, and I'm a crack McCracken you. It's McCracken posting his unusual name.
22: Well, there's a story there.
4: I'm sure we got time. Go ahead and lay it on me.
22: Well, I'm McCracken King Poston Jr. My dad was born in rural Middle Tennessee, which is just above the Alabama line, in 1923. He was born at home. That's how everybody was right. Born back then. The doctor came by later with the paperwork, but he took one look at the baby and said to my grandmother, he's not going to live through the night. And so they put him on a blanket in a wooden box on a lit wood stove to keep him warm. So my grandmother thought, well, if he's not going to live, I'll just give him all these family honorary names. So she named him McCracken, her maiden name, King, her mother-in-law's maiden name, and he lived 85 years.
4: Isn't that something?
22: And I'm his only son after six children.
4: And it reminds me a bit of that Johnny Cash song about a boy named Sue. Did he fight
22: boy
4: a lot? Did he have to fight a lot growing up?
22: Oh, yeah. I was, you know, I took a different way. I tried to be the funniest guy in the room.
4: Well, that's a whole lot less lumps. I tried that too.
22: If you can't fight, you need to learn how to tell a joke.
4: I went between the two of them, and I was the strawberry blonde haired kid with the freckles that had a fiery temper and would fight you and lose, but I'd fight. It didn't matter.
22: At least they knew what they were dealing with.
4: Yeah.
22: You.
4: Yeah. And the funny thing is that some of the bullies, the moment you punched them, even if you lost a fight, they stopped picking on you. That's just the way things were.
22: Well, it's interesting that we're talking about childhood, because when you're the child of an alcoholic parent, even a loving alcoholic parent, which my father was, you end up having a lot of issues, and one of which was you really are trying to please everybody.
4: Right.
22: You don't want to be the reason that somebody is off or somebody is, you know, having to drink. So, you know, it does affect you even in childhood, and I was always trying to make peace with everybody.
4: And the other thing too is, and this you can agree with this or not, you don't want to be the responsible figure. You'd rather be the class clown, because being responsible meant if I'm gonna use this example, if Dad came home drunk, my responsibility. I didn't want to be the source of that.
22: Yes, I get it. It does give you incredible antenna. That's the best way I can put it. A real antenna for when things are off. I mean, you could kind of tell, you know, when he came home, always driving, of course. But you could tell, you know, the way the stance was.
4: Oh, yeah.
22: That's almost a skill. It's almost an extrasensory perception that I actually think I still have remnants of today, and it helps me out a lot with clients.
4: I agree.
22: It helps me out to see that they're masking something and they're not exactly being upfront with me about their addictions.
4: And we're talking with McCracken Poston. He's an attorney in Georgia, and he wrote the book about this world-famous trial, which we'll start talking about in a few moments. Called Zenith Man, Death, Love, and Redemption in a Georgia Courtroom. His website is ZenithManBook.com. 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Before we go to a break, is that Zenith Man, was that because the defendant was a TV repairman, or is that because he had a zenith and the apex of his career?
22: Well, you know what? Yeah, I guess you could read it both ways. Now, that's interesting that you say that. Zenith, of course, was a TV brand.
4: Right.
22: And it was his franchise TV brand.
4: Aha.
22: It also was my father's favorite brand.
4: There we
22: and
4: go.
22: My father was a loyal customer of my client.
4: This is Law Enforcement Talk Radio Show. 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
23: When George Washington accepted command of the Continental Army, Americans were fighting a king and determined not to replace one form of unchecked power with another. Washington understood the difference between authority and ownership. In 1775, he declared, "When we assume the soldier, we do not lay aside the citizen." Even as commander of America's army, Washington remembered that he remained one of the people and that the power entrusted to him was never his to keep. He did not fight to rule America. 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It gave America a standard for leadership. 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
4: return our conversation with Kraken Poston. He is an attorney in Georgia. He's contacted from Georgia, and he's a sober guy now and has been for a better part of two decades. And he grew up in an alcoholic family, and he struggled with self-esteem issues and other things. And then a murder trial that changed everything for him personally, for the defendant as well. He wrote a book about it called Zenith Man, Death, Love, and Redemption in a Georgia Courtroom. And a website about the book is zenithmanbook.com. That's zenithmanbook.com. I got to ask you this, McCracken. We and my mother's always say this, we all have our crosses to bear. And that doesn't matter where you come from. And what matters, in my opinion, is what you do with the end of it. But there is a murder trial that you were involved in. You're a defense attorney on that. There's a life before and a life after. Is that fair to say that?
22: That's a very good way to put it. I had been messing around in Georgia politics for a decade after I got out of law school. And I served four terms in the Georgia General Assembly as a member of the State House. And then in 1996, I'd done everything I thought I could do at the state capitol. I was a bit of a reformer, ethics reformer. I brought in Georgia's first lobbying registration and reporting of gifts act. And so I thought, man, I've helped clean up Georgia, and now let me go to Washington. And so I ran for the United States Congress and got the beat out of it.
4: That's the way of putting it. That's blunt, isn't it?
22: Yeah, that's about, there were no hanging chads, no contested elections in Georgia that year. I just got whooped.
4: So let me ask you this, because I often see these political things. I don't do politics, but see, the losing politicians give the concession speech. Was yours like, well, that's kind of all there is, folks?
22: Well, I actually wrote about it in the book. I called to concede to my opponent, who was the incumbent. I will say this, that he was the recently party-switched incumbent.
4: Uh-huh.
22: And so that left me, Georgia used to be dominated by Southern Democrats. The switch was happening that cycle and the next. And so I was just completely overwashed by a red tide that came all the way up to the corner of Tennessee and Alabama and North Georgia and has remained red ever since. But I called my opponent and I conceded this one, I said. But in my heart of hearts, I knew that was just not to be.
4: This was going to be the last one, right?
22: Yeah, yes, that was it.
4: So how did you get involved in this murder trial?
22: Well, I was really down. I resorted to my old friend of, drinking a lot. I've kind of followed in the footsteps of my dad, even though I was frustrated about his drinking. I was hypocritical. And, I was kind of a loner. I'd gone through a divorce. I was trying to figure my life out. And then 11 months into that new uneasy situation, I hear that our local television man, who had oddly shuttered his business a decade before and started suing everybody and posting these kind of conspiracy-laden missives all over his shop, that suddenly I heard that there was a dead woman at his house. And then the next wave of information was, well, he says it's his wife. But I can tell you, I knew him as my childhood TV repairman. I also knew him the idea he had a wife, and not many people did. And so when this woman was, and he called in her death, but conspiracy talk about him began and speculation about where had she been these almost 30 years.
4: Oh, the standing joke I always got was, we found out you're married, but you keep your wife hidden in the basement because you never see her.
22: That's exactly what he was accused of. And so her family, what was left of her family, were siblings, and they were kind of picking up the mantle of something that their parents had started decades before, was this suspicion about the TV repairman. So, you know, I was kind of thinking, I wasn't really happy with my own area. I lost my home county, and I used to win my home county by, you know, 70% of the vote, and now it was flipped. I was in the 30% of the vote. And I thought, well, they're treating this guy, they're just railroading him, you know, and I thought, I felt a little sorry for him. But then I saw him 3 days in a row on the street near my office, and I realized he's walking from a phone booth when he sees me walking. So this is by design. And so I just stopped on the third day and said, I'm sorry for your loss. And that just opened him up. But interestingly enough, he didn't want to do anything that was constructive toward me helping him. He just wanted to bellyache about a lot of things, none of them involving his wife. So he immediately, I realized this guy is going to be a problem.
4: What was the number one clue? By the way, in police work, that's called a clue, that this guy was going to be a problem.
22: Yes. And so, but he also seemed to be grieving. But he was obsessed over ancient civil litigation that had resulted in a counterclaim that led to one of his assets being seized by the county sheriff, who thought they were executing a judgment, a 1977 Chevrolet van. Well, he thought that's what we should be litigating and talking about. And I would get with him and get frustrated, and I would say, look, you really want to be talking about your wife and where she's been and what happened to her. And he would say, no, I don't. I loved her. But they did take my van. So that's what I was dealing with at first.
4: Was he already under arrest and released on bail for the murder charge?
22: No. 8 months went by.
4: You knew there's an investigation going on, and he was like, it's going to blow over.
22: That's what I was thinking. But I thought, you know, we met less and less, and we ultimately had an agreement that if anything happened, he would find me. If I heard anything happen, I would find him. And the summer of 1998, it happened. I heard he was arrested. I had not told my new wife yet because she was from town, and she was, you know, a little bit afraid of him, like a lot of people were. He was a boogeyman to a lot of people. But I went to see him, and I immediately said, you know, it sometimes takes a month to get a bond hearing down here. I just need you to know that. And he just blankly stared at me and said, I've got animals. And I said, well, I tell you what, just sign your key out to me. I'll make sure everything's taken care of. He said, no, just get me out. Talk about pressure.
4: No pressure, yeah. We'll take a break on that note. We're talking with McCracken Poston. He's an attorney in Georgia. And he's talking about a murder trial that he wrote a book about called Zenith Man, Death, Love, and Redemption in a Georgia Courtroom. Turned out to be life-changing for him. And the website is zenithmanbook.com. That's zenithmanbook.com. 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
13: With SRN News, I'm Jason Walker. Indiana officials say 7 people have died in several days of flooding. Victims include a small child and 6 adults. In the meantime, forecasters say southern Indiana could get more heavy rain throughout the day Monday. Hurricane Lala has skirted Hawaii's Big Island without making landfall and is beginning to weaken after lashing the region with strong winds and drenching rain. President Trump has ordered the Pentagon to scale back the planned joint military exercises with South Korea. He says South Korea has declined to help denuclearize Iran. Wall Street will get financial updates from some of the nation's biggest retailers this week, along with more details about the Fed's recent meetings. Home Depot kicks things off with its results on Tuesday. SRN News.
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4: Return conversation with Kraken Poston on the Law Enforcement Talk Radio Show. He is an attorney in Georgia, a defense attorney, and he's talking about a world-class murder trial. Yeah, you've seen the TV shows about the Deep South and murder trials. This is what it sounds like. And he wrote a book about it. Turned out to be life-changing for him. The book's called Zenith Man, Death, Love, and Redemption in a Georgia Courtroom. And his website is zenithmanbook.com. That's zenithmanbook.com. So this guy, last week before we went to break, they went up arresting him for I guess murder of his wife.
7: Yes.
4: And this guy was someone you knew, and you're trying your best to prepare him ahead of time. But I know you're not allowed to say this, but did you have an inkling about guilt or innocence before he was arrested?
7: Well, as I said, I almost didn't care. I was kind of still ticked off at the world, and including my own hometown and county, who didn't even vote for their own in a very long district that stretched all the way back across to South Carolina border. So I was just kind of, being a bit immature and a little butthurt about the whole situation. I've got this guy who, has now put the big pressure on me by saying he wasn't going to sign his keys out to me, but he wanted to know he had animals in the house and he needed to be out. That actually did motivate me. I managed to, joking around with the judge and the prosecutor over the phone, I said,
22: It took him 30 years to kill this woman. Surely we'll get to trial before he marries and kills another. Uh-huh. And they all had a laugh, and then they agreed on a bond. And so I always, because it usually takes weeks, if not months, to get on a serious charge, to get a bond down here, and of continual trying. And I always reminded him, you know, when he thought I wasn't doing him a good job, I would say, I got you out in 24 hours. And he would stare at me and say, 26 hours. And,

0: rolled my eyes, reared my head back, and I said, "Oh, Lord, the van." And he went silent. And I looked at him, and he was in a childlike prayer position with his eyes closed and his hands clasped. When he heard me say, "Lord," he thought I was praying. And he just got quiet. And I thought, I can work with this.
1: Yeah.
0: And so from there on out, whenever I really wanted him to listen, I did it in the form of a prayer and an open prayer. You know, "Oh, Lord, please let Alvin understand that this case has nothing to do with a van." And he, you know, it worked. It at least shut him up. But I did some compromising, too. I promised him that I would go look at all his ancient civil litigation, all dismissed, all completely over. But I would go look at it, and I'm lucky I did, because I found an extra bit of litigation that he had not told me about. And it was an eviction from 1970 where the young couple was evicted from public housing. And this was just 4 years after their marriage. And so I'm looking at it, and there's a jury list, and I'm saying, a jury for an eviction? Only this guy could pull this off. And so I actually knew some of the names. So I called one of the jurors from the 1970 case, and I said, "You know, you won't remember this from 27 years ago, but you were on a jury about an eviction." She said, "I'll never forget that.
1: I'll never forget that guy.
0: The courtroom." Yeah. And so it became aware. What happened was that his wife's parents, who were trying to flush her out because she had gone into seclusion fairly soon in the marriage. First they sent church visitation committees because they were mad they quit coming to their church. And then her parents conducted a raid on the apartment because they thought it must be beer. Beer must be the reason she's not coming back to church. Well, this was a dry county, John Jay Wiley. I don't know if you ever know what that means.
1: Yes, I do.
0: But a dry county in Georgia was a pious, "We're not going to let alcohol cross our
1: county
0: line."
1: By the way, I live in South Florida, and I moved to Lake City, Florida for a radio job, and that's going in the deep south. You go north of the deep south, Georgia is no exception. It's still the deep south.
0: Yep. Well, even though, you know, they had, you know, they were looking for beer, they didn't find any. But it really just made the young couple, very angry at them. And so ultimately, there was another incident that didn't involve her parents, but it involved an exterminator making a move on Virginia, the wife. And in classic my client style, instead of confronting the man that offended your wife as she was bathing, he just decided, "We're going to make ourselves scarce." And so they left every day. And sometimes they would stay at his parents' house. Sometimes they would stay in the TV shop. But her parents ultimately got them to be evicted. And they were sitting on the front row in the courtroom in that hearing, in that trial in 1970. And so I'm hearing all this from the juror. And I start asking Alvin about it, and he's confirming it. And so the judge made Alvin's father go get his wife. And Virginia came to the courtroom, stood right in front of the bench, and said, "Your Honor, I want to be with my husband. I don't want to be with my parents." And he sent she and her parents back into chambers just to make sure. They all came out. She went home with her husband, although they did get evicted. Because Alvin was strange and litigious, and they, you know, the housing authority was looking for any reason to get rid of that one. And so they ended up moving in with his parents and then staying in the TV shop some. And nobody saw her again for the rest of her life.
1: And how long a period of time are we talking about? From
0: 27 years.
1: No one saw her for 27 years.
0: No one in town saw her for 27
1: years. Look, I think I'm pretty good at isolating, but that really is someone that's really good at the game.
0: She was good, but

0: you know, it was coming from somewhere inside of her, we later learned.
1: Yeah.
0: So anyway, it was she was a real mystery. And so was Alvin, because he wasn't letting me in his house. I would end all of mine, I'm using air quotes here, prayers to ask, and Lord, please let Alvin let me in this house. And at the end of those prayers, Alvin would say, I'll think about it.
1: And
0: put me off.
1: By the way, you were still a drinking man at this point.
0: Oh, yeah.
1: That's important, too. We'll talk about that in a few moments. We're talking about crack and posting. It's fair to say that a murder trial, which we've been talking about, changed his life. He wrote a book about it called Zenith Man, Death, Love, and Redemption in a Georgia Courtroom. And a website about the book is zenithmanbook.com. That's zenithmanbook.com. 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We're going to take a short break, and we'll talk when we return about what in this trial caused him to change. Don't go anywhere. We'll be right back.
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1: The current conversation with McCracken Poston. He is an attorney in Georgia. And he had a landmark murder trial, which we'll return to talking to in a few moments, that had a profound impact on him. By the way, You want to know what the outcome of the trial was? Stick around, you'll find out. He wrote a book called Zenith Man, Death, Love, and Redemption in a Georgia Courtroom. And a website for the book is zenithmanbook.com. That's zenithmanbook.com. I want to go through the trial very quickly, McCracken. And here's this woman now been seen for 27 years. They thought that meaning the authorities, thought that your client kept her hidden somewhere and then killed her. That turned out not to be the case, right?
0: That was not the case as things began to turn out, but Alvin wasn't really helping me get to that conclusion very much. He insisted on talking about the failed civil litigation that resulted in the taking of his van. I'm outside of his house taking photos to disprove that there are bars on the windows, as the tabloids, and I mean tabloids, the National Examiner, had a headline, Sicko Holds Wife Captive 30 Years, Then Kills Her, and rank speculation throughout. And so I'm over there taking pictures of the outside of his house. Of course, he's not letting me in. And I bump into a van, and I say, oh, what's this car? And he said, that's the van they see. I found out the thing was only gone 3 weeks.
1: Oh, my. And he's still talking about it.
0: He successfully got it undone because of and I realized how smart the guy really was. He successfully proved that they did not have a valid judgment, and they returned his van. The litigant who was against him decided it's not worth it, and so the van was only gone 3 weeks, but he was obsessing on it still for 14 years, and he refused to touch it because he said, if I touch it, it'll start a new statute of limitations, and I want to keep my options open. So I'm thinking, this is so bizarre.
1: Did you ever think to yourself, what did I do to deserve this kind of client?
0: Always, constantly. And I'll tell you what kept me in. And I go into this in the book. Around the time that I began to represent Alvin, my sisters and I finally did an intervention on our father. And, you know, I had some of the first sober conversations with my dad about his alcoholism. And he had a hard life growing up in the Depression in Middle Tennessee. His brother closest to him died of lockjaw. It was just a sad life but all of the siblings went on to have alcohol issues.
1: Right.
0: My grandmother was a teetotaler, as that often is the case. And we intervened, and in one of the first sober conversations, my dad expressed an opinion about Alvin that he thought he was innocent, that he just thought different than a lot of people. And I, you know, you always want to please your alcoholic parents.
1: Yeah, yeah.
0: So I did not have the heart to ever drop Alvin as a client because I didn't want to disappoint my dad. And so that's kind of kept me stuck with Alvin. And so we just went through, and the book is full of absolutely true ordeals. But my dad insisted on Thanksgiving Day of 1998 that I take a turkey plate to Alvin. Well, that's the last thing I wanted to do. Our trial was 4 weeks away, in early January, 5 weeks away. But, you know, my parents are asking me to take a turkey plate to Alvin. So I thought, all right, I'll go. I knocked on the door thinking this is going to be a quick exchange, then I'm going to go home and relax. But Alvin was, as it turns out, very transactional. I was bringing him something very nice, and he knew I wanted something. And he invited me in his house.
1: No kidding.
0: And in his house, as soon as my eyes adjusted, it was not a pleasant place. But I noted a shrine that he was creating on one whole wall and part of another. It was all bits of pieces of cardboard and paper, all written on by the same hand. And it was the most mundane stuff, recipes, TV show casts. But then I saw one signed, by his wife, and a very unique hand. And I said, Alvin, who wrote all this? And he said, well, Virginia did, like I was an idiot. And I said, I got to have this. And I was a little too enthusiastic because it made him push back. And he said, well, you can't have it. That's all I've got left of her. And needless to say, I don't think I had ever touched the man. I grabbed both of his hands and I said, let us pray. And I went into the most fervent, and I'm using air quotes again, prayer.
1: Yeah.
0: Where I am explaining to him how this can save you. And Lord, please let Alvin understand this can save him. And ultimately, he relented after I promised him $200 to copy them. And but he wouldn't let me keep the originals. So we had this copying session where I was stealing originals so that I would have something to defend him with at trial in case he
1: and speaking of defense, what was the final outcome of the trial?
0: Well, gosh, I learned a whole lot about Alvin, but what I did not learn was, until the very end, was he needed to tell his story. I was not planning on putting him up because I knew the minute he started talking about a Chevy van, he was going to lose that jury. But he had a vision right before the end of the trial where Jesus ordered him to take the stand. And who am I to get in the way of that kind of...
1: It's kind of tough to win that argument.
0: Oh, well, first place, it was Alvin's call to make whether he testified or not.
1: Right.
0: And so, you know, I realized, no pun intended, the writing was on the wall that Alvin was going to testify. And so what was amazing was I just quit worrying about how he was going to be perceived. And he had, by the way, he brought her writings to court in these ancient suitcases. And your readers, your listeners may remember this from Forensic Files, Season 5, Episode 9, Calligraphy. The jurors were seeing the hordes of cockroaches coming out of those suitcases so much that we infested the first courtroom.
1: Wow, there you go. Was he found not guilty?
0: Well, let me get you.
1: We're running almost out of time.
0: The judge made us move to an old courtroom, which was the last place Virginia Ridley had ever been seen alive. And the jury came back and acquitted Alvin.
1: There we go. And is it fair to say, before we go into writing a book about this, this was a life-changing event for you?
0: Well, my dad showed up at the trial, and I was horrified because my dad never showed up at anything because usually he was drinking. And Alvin turned around and said, your daddy's here, and I was horrified. Because I had too much on my plate, and now I have to deal with this. But my father was sober. And he was sober for the most of the last 10 years of his life after then. So that gave me hope and the resolve to clean up my own act. And my father passed away 10 years later. But I think he was actually proud of me. He told me he was.
1: That's good.
0: I was, of course, elated that I did something that he could clearly see me do. And then I remained Alvin's friend for the rest of his life.
1: And by the way, he wrote a book about it. You can get more details about the trial, Zenith Man, Death, Love, and Redemption in a Georgia Courtroom. And a website is zenithmanbook.com. That's zenithmanbook.com. McCracken, I got to thank you for telling your story on the Law Enforcement Talk Radio Show and for the journey that you took us on. It was very much appreciated.
0: Well, one thing I hope your listeners will listen. It turns out, and we only found out at the end of his life, that Alvin had autism. And that explained everything. It explained all of our conflict. So I hope that police and lawyers and judges all get something from this book that we need to investigate more closely what could be making someone tick.
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13: News this hour from Town Hall. I'm Jason Weicker. President Trump asking the Pentagon to reduce military exercises the U.S. conducts with South Korea.
14: President Trump taking to his Truth Social page, stating he has instructed Secretary of War Pete Hegseth to substantially reduce the military drills we do with that country. The president saying, based on my very good relationship with Kim Jong-un of North Korea, I am not happy with the fact the U.S. has long ago agreed to participate in joint military exercises with South Korea. These exercises are not only costly, but send a signal that is totally inappropriate and hostile to a country that, as long as Donald J. Trump has been president, has been unthreatening and respectful.
13: That is correspondent Laura Winters reporting. Yet another deadly earthquake.
15: A powerful magnitude 7.7 earthquake has struck off the coast of Indonesia, killing dozens of people and causing panic in a region prone to deadly quakes. The earthquake epicenter was 42 miles north-northwest of the city of Ende in the Flores region. The tremor triggered landslides and generated small tsunamis. It also caused severe damage and power outages, complicating rescue efforts. Authorities deployed helicopters and a rescue vessel to support emergency operations. I'm Karen Shemas.
13: Wall Street will get financial updates from some of the nation's biggest retailers this week, along with more details from the Federal Reserve's recent meetings. Home Depot gets things kicked off with its latest results on Tuesday. Berkshire Hathaway increasing its stake in Google's parent company, Alphabet. Company agreed in June to invest $10 billion in Alphabet. It expanded its stake to 106 million shares, worth about $37 billion on June 30th. More primaries Tuesday, Alaska, Florida, and Wyoming. More on these stories, townhall.com.
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13: Well, the BBC calling on the United States in a court for help getting documents and testimony from President Trump's family. That's in connection with his $10 billion suit against the broadcaster. Now, the president had filed suit in December accusing the BBC of defamation and deceptive practices. The case centers on a 2024 documentary that allegedly misrepresented a speech that Mr. Trump gave during January 6th of 2021. Lawyers for the BBC argue Ivanka Trump, Jared Kushner, and Donald Trump Jr. have relevant knowledge of the president's intentions in giving a speech. Tommy John, the pitching great known for the surgery that bears his name, has died at the age of 83. Experts say his surgery revolutionized baseball. More on these stories, townhall.com. Now, the Trump administration is launching a new strategy to tackle homelessness, arguing that treating addiction and mental illness must come before supplying housing. We have more from correspondent Ron Taylor.
17: HUD Secretary Scott Turner says years of housing first policies have fallen short, pointing to statistics showing 75% of homeless Americans struggling with drug addiction and 78% suffer from mental illness. Turner says housing remains important, but housing alone is not enough. The new Treatment First Toolkit, unveiled by HUD and HHS, aims to expand recovery services and connect homeless individuals with addiction and mental health treatment. HHS Secretary Robert F. Kennedy Jr. says lasting recovery starts.
18: Foundations of Freedom, a look at America's founding principles and the leaders who shaped our nation.
19: When George Washington accepted command of the Continental Army, Americans were fighting a king and determined not to replace one form of unchecked power with another. Washington understood the difference between authority and ownership. In 1775, he declared, "When we assume the soldier, we do not lay aside the citizen." Even as commander of America's army, Washington remembered that he remained one of the people, and that the power entrusted to him was never his to keep. He did not fight to rule America. He fought so Americans could govern themselves. Washington's example gave the young nation something more than victory. It gave America a standard for leadership. Those who hold power must remain accountable to the people they serve, because in a free nation, leadership is not ownership. It is a duty and a trust.
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20: They will levy your bank account and garnish your wages. Don't wait for that to happen. I'm not telling you these things to scare you. I'm telling you so you can benefit from my years of experience. Now is the time to act. 888-557-4020.

0: jump right back into it as we cross over the midnight hour in the mountain time zone there. Welcome into a Monday. Ah, the greatest day of the week. A couple of comments from our listening friends. Hello to Hired Gun, checking in there, Northwest Georgia, who says, good evening, good morning, cruel world. You're not going to hear anything negative from American soldiers, sailors, airmen, Marines, or guardsmen. Yeah, we don't talk in public, and any that does should be highly scrutinized. First, we're not supposed to be talking to the media, and doing so, especially negatively, can carry legal consequences. I thought that was the case. The sailors dealing with inhumane conditions are the same type of useful idiots as the journalist put in the targeted airplane while the president escaped in a food truck. Okay. Hello to Rainmaker, checking in from Thailand. Now let's see. He said, Google the normal days for a Navy ship. 6 to 9 months. You know, left San Diego November of 25. Made a port visit 200 days ago. It just sounds to me like the media is trying to make problems. There you go. Let's see. During the Afghanistan war, individual soldier deployments typically lasted between 180 and 365 days. You know, lengths varied widely by military branch. You know, so the internet shows normal duty of service, 6 to 12 months. I think saying that sailors were jumping overboard, just not true. So some of the thoughts, listening friends out there. Hey, let's head on down to Florida. And Philip checking in here on a Monday.
1: How you doing, buddy?
0: Greatest day of the week.
1: Yep, the beautiful part of the week, the beginning. Hey, Steve, before I say anything, I want to give my condolences to Hayden Panettiere's family. She passed away yesterday. I don't know if you heard about that or not, but I wanted to give my condolences to her family and her relatives and her friends. I really liked the show Nashville. I don't know if you watched it or not, Steve, but she was a big part of that show, and she did a lot of other things. I don't know. Did you hear anything about her passing, Steve?
0: Yeah, they haven't said cause of death yet. Most of the speculation is she probably took her own life. I guess she put a memoir out back in May. You know, where she opened up about her struggles with addiction and alcohol and postpartum depression. And I mean, she was only 36, but that's no official word yet on how she died.
1: Yeah. Well, hopefully if that something like that is found to be her death, her passing, hopefully that will encourage people that have mental disabilities or have something going on mentally to go seek help.
0: Yeah.
1: If you know what I mean, Steve. And I'm not saying she passed away from that. I'm not going to be one of these armchair quarterbacks when it comes to that stuff. You know, I'm sure the authorities are going to research it and find out what happened with her.
0: Right.
1: Now, moving on, Steve, I heard you earlier talking about the CDL database. Now, am I correct for thinking, Steve, isn't the CDL program a federal program?
0: It is a federal program, and of course they give the states the right to administer their own programs state by state.
1: All right. Well, if it comes down to ID information for drivers that have a CDL, no matter what they are, where they come from, or what state, we have to maintain that database. I'm sorry, but it has to be maintained.
0: Mm-hmm.
1: You know, it's part of the program. It just don't make sense to me. The reason the CDL was brought into place to begin with was to make a database where they could keep control on driver's licenses for commercial drivers. That was the reason why they did it, was because they wanted to keep control of all these guys that were going out and getting 6 and 7 different licenses in different states and running under them when they got caught for different things. That was the premise behind the program, as far as I know, in all the years I drove a truck. So as far as protecting that database, they do need to protect it from anybody that's going to hack into it to get people's information. That's just a general thing that we have to go through in general. It doesn't matter if it's your taxes. It doesn't matter if it's whatever. Those databases need to be protected. I understand that.
0: Mm-hmm.
1: As far as the states go, everything is handled differently in every state, the way they do the driver's licenses. And I don't understand why it's always been that way, but it pretty much has been that way. Now, Steve, I want to bring up some industry news, but not in the trucking industry. It's kind of the industry that you guys are involved with, and it's the oil industry, and, you know, you guys are hotshot secret. You're involved with different kinds of products that promote, you know, longer life on a vehicle and different things like that. Steve, are you familiar with the Fram Corporation?
0: Absolutely.
1: Okay, so how many times have you went down to Walmart or any pretty much any automotive store and you've seen that orange box?
0: Mm-hmm.
1: Okay, so yesterday I changed oil in my car. Every time I've changed my oil, except a few times, I've used Fram oil filters. I've been using them for many, many, many years. Okay, well, Walmart has been weaning out Fram oil filters, and I couldn't figure out why they were doing it. But evidently, our friends at Fram, due to getting stuff, you know, to build the filters, different things, parts, manufacturing, it put them in a financial bind, and they have went bankrupt. And they're in, like, a rebuilding process right now, trying to rebuild. Well, they couldn't make product because they couldn't get material to build product, and it shuttered to Walmart, and Walmart is scrambling to try to find product to replace them, and they're using Perlator. That's another outfit. I guess it's Manhomel is the company who's working with their filters. But I don't know. Have you guys heard anything about the oil filter situation with Fram?
0: I haven't really, no.
1: Okay. So it's a big deal from what I understand.
0: Hmm.
1: But I will let everybody know that Walmart is trying to get filters in. They're having a problem with it. They're trying to reline it up and get more filters in. But they're under this Purolator brand. And this Purolator brand is using, and I want to let everybody understand this, they're using the same numbering system that Fram uses. Okay? So the numbers add up as far as the filters goes. The only thing is the letters in front of the numbers are a little different because it's a Purolator filter. And I seen that yesterday at a Walmart where there was a lot of people scuttling around trying to find filters, and the automotive associate who was trying to handle it, he was pulling his hair out because they didn't have an identification book to figure out the numbering system for these filters. Okay? So it was a real mess, for lack of a better way of saying it, trying to be civil about it.
0: Mm-hmm.
1: And I think it's something that some companies are going to take advantage of. I mean, I want to see Fram get back on. Fram's been building product for a long time, and there's a lot of us out there that have used them forever. And I know your company sells filters too, but they're a little bit out of my realm for now. But that's my situation, not your company's situation.
0: Mm-hmm. I did a quick search here, Philip, and it's pretty much saying what you're saying. Fram filters have largely disappeared from major retail shelves like Walmart and auto parts stores due to a massive corporate fraud and bankruptcy crisis surrounding their parent company, First Brands Group, which led to plant closures, executive indictments, and halted production. I guess they've shut down some of their manufacturing facilities.
1: Absolutely. That's what I read yesterday as well on AI. I mean, there was a lot of like they couldn't get metal to build the filters with. They were having problems buying materials with it. And it's pushed them in all kinds of different directions. It's crazy. It's what these big corporations do. And they end up putting themselves out of business. And I just, you know, I'm just an average guy. I need to go down to Walmart and I need to get an oil filter for my car. Simple, easy thing. Mm-hmm. Not a big drawn out thing. But I'm looking and I'm like, why is this happening? This shouldn't be happening. And I work for Walmart. I'm proud of working for Walmart. But I tell you what, man, they are in a real, they got their back against the wall with some of these filters. I mean, it's, you know, you got demand for the filter right there, but you don't have the product on the shelf.
0: Mm-hmm.
1: That's losing money, buddy. And that could, I'm not saying it's not going to put Walmart out of business. Absolutely not, because of the size of it. But it can put a damper on things to the people like you and me that want to change our oil ourselves, that don't want to go through the aggravation of sitting there for 3 hours getting oil change in certain places. You know what I mean?
0: Mm-hmm.
1: And it also slows down Walmart's availability to service vehicles. So if they don't have the oil filters, guess what, buddy? You can't do oil changes on your cars. That's taking profit away from your business. So I just did it yesterday, you know, because I'm like, man, why are these Fram filters not here? They, you know, I didn't think they'd lost the contract with Walmart, you know, and there are still some filters at the store. I was lucky yesterday. I did my research prior because I had this little bit of a problem back a couple months ago when I did an oil change on one of my services on my cars, and I found out that our friends at Lowe's, of all places, who would think of Lowe's? Lowe's has a lot of new old stock Fram filters. So if anybody's looking for a Fram brand, check with your other retailers. And Lowe's is not really the kind of place you want to try to think, wow, how can I find it at Lowe's? Because Lowe's is more about gardens and wood and that kind of stuff.
0: Yeah.
1: But you can find a lot of new old stock at these stores. Now, as far as the major ones, AutoZone and all those guys, they're carrying whatever they carry, the auto parts stores. And if you feel like it, you want to pay the extra money, go to O'Reilly's or AutoZone or any of those places. So, I mean, Steve, does Hotshot still make filters?
0: I'm pretty sure they do, and I know they just unveiled a new, like a bypass filtration system for the smaller vehicles, the smaller diesel trucks.
1: Okay. So it's just something that I wanted to bring up. I know everything is about trucking on here, and I appreciate that, and I try to do it. But I do know there's a lot of guys out there like me that are DIY guys that do their own stuff. That product availability is, we're looking at it. We need it quick. You know, we need to service the vehicle, get it in, get it out. We got to do it ourselves because we don't want to go down to a lot of these places. I mean, there's a lot of guys out there like me that prefer to do this stuff by themselves and know what's going to be put into their vehicle and how it's maintained, you know. And this repair thing, have you guys talked about the Repair Act, Steve, on here before?
0: Yes, we have. Yes, sir.
1: I think we've brought it up a few times.
0: Mm-hmm.
1: I'm telling you what, folks. I'm going to give you a little bit of information if you have a vehicle that is from 2025 back, okay? I'm going from 2025 back. I'm not 2026, but 2025 back. There is a website. It used to be called Charm Auto Manuals. Now, I know this is going to sound strange, but they have went and started another website called Lemon. Okay, and what Lemon is an auto manual website that has all the auto manuals from 2025 back as far as they can go.
0: Mm-hmm.
1: and they have taken databases of manuals that are free domain. There is no charge in this, folks, because when you go and get auto manuals for your car, it costs a lot of money, especially if you own a maintenance shop and you get your, I mean, there's just services for auto manuals. It drives you absolutely crazy, Steve. But if anybody needs a manual for their car or want to look up anything, and this is downloadable, so you can download it to your computer or your phone, and you can look at it and have it. You can look at it offline. And it's Lemon Manuals. That's all you have to put in the search, or Charm Auto Manuals. That's all you have to put in the search in Google, and it will take you to this website. And I'm telling you, Steve, that is a big deal for a lot of us guys out here that do a lot of our own work on our own vehicles. I mean, it's everything. It's all kinds of, it's basically the service manuals like they have at the auto dealers. It's the same manuals that, say, Hyundai, like the car I'm driving right now, has. You know, and that's a big deal, Steve. What do you think about that?
0: I remember the days going into the auto parts store, and they had that whole wall of the manuals. Was it Chilton's or something that back in the day it'd be like a catalog that had all the details how to work on your car?
1: It was Haynes and Chilton's.
0: Okay.
1: Most people knew Chilton's. Chilton was the one that pretty much everybody, that was the industry standard back in the 80s and the 90s, was a Chilton's manual. And then there was another company called Haynes that come out with manuals. A lot of people didn't know it, but back in the 80s and the 90s, you could actually go down to your local auto dealer and you could buy a service manual for your vehicle.
0: Yep.
1: But the major automakers swayed away from that because they wanted everybody to come in to that dealership and provide them, sir, you know, so they can make money off of you. And I'm going to tell you what, folks, if you're not mechanically inclined, it's not a problem. I mean, today with the way the AI and the tech stuff is now, you can find anything you want to find out about a vehicle. Here's the problem. Number one, you don't have the tools to fix it with. You don't have the big shop that has the fancy lifts that's going to lift the vehicle up and take care of things. Like, there's certain things on this car I can't do.
0: Mm-hmm.
1: I can't do in my driveway. Changing oil and all that stuff, that's great. But when it comes into doing major front-end work and doing different things with the vehicle, you know, I can't do it because, number one, I don't have a big lift. I can't lift the vehicle up. And number two, there are certain tools. I can afford some of them, trust me, but there are some of them I can't afford. Okay? Just something simple as taking a tire off a rim, Steve. You know how much it costs to take and get a tire mounting machine and a balancing machine for a tire? That's thousands of dollars. Is the private individual out here like me going to do that?
0: No.
1: Absolutely not. We're not going to invest $10,000 in a tire mounting system for a car. We're not going to invest $12,000-$13,000 in an alignment system for a car. We're just going to buy a car. We're going to take it to somebody. You know what I mean? I mean, that's what a lot of things are going on with it. And we need to get it to where we can see this information. They've always held it behind a cloud and said, no, you can't see this. And that needs to go by the wayside. It isn't just for cars. I mean, it's for trucks, too.
0: Sure.
1: There are certain truck repair outfits that do not conversate with Cummins. They don't conversate with Detroit and Peterbilt. I mean, even the brand-new Corvette, they have limited the amount of information you can see on the tuning of the car because there's been so many people out here that have messed with things over the years. They've gotten themselves in trouble with their cars. So, but it's just food for thought. I thought I'd bring that out there. And, you know, I'm just a DIY guy sometimes. I do my own stuff. It's not because I'm cheap. I do it because I try to save money. But I do want people to understand that you can do things yourself. If you need to look at something, it's on there, on that phone, and you can AI it quick. And I'm with this AI, I know we talk about it every day, and AI can, in some ways, is the Satan of the world, but in other ways, it's also helpful in certain things as far as information goes. So Well, buddy, I appreciate your time, and thanks, guys, and y'all have a good day.
0: All right. He brought up the Fram thing. I don't know how long this has been going on. I mean, a lot of the articles I'm seeing here are relatively current, you know, just the last few weeks. Yeah, but the breakdown, first report from Royal Auto said the parent company, First Brands Group, filed Chapter 11 following severe financial strain and allegations of massive corporate fraud and embezzlement by top executives. Key manufacturing facilities like plants in Texas were abruptly shuttered, resulting in widespread layoffs and an immediate freeze on new filter production. Big box stores like Walmart and national parts distributors began discounting heavily remaining inventory and clearing out empty shelf space. There's reports that assets and iconic brand names under the umbrella, including Fram, Autolite, and Trico, have attracted rescue interest or partial acquisition by firms like Premium Guard Incorporated, meaning production could eventually resume under new configuration. But retailers have started shifting empty shelf space over to alternative brands like Purolator or store brands like Supertech and MicroGuard. Mechanics and automotive enthusiasts generally suggest switching to alternative, reliable aftermarket filters such as Wix, Mobil 1, or OEM filters, Motorcraft, AC Delco, Mopar. I had no idea. All right, 844-844-3388. Coming up, we'll get a little sports talk, see what's going on with Brain Dead here, Plowboy on board. 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
5: At SRN News, I'm Jason Walker. President Trump ordering the Pentagon to scale back the annual joint military exercises with South Korea. He says South Korea has declined to help with a number of matters concerning the war with Iran. Indiana officials say 7 people have died during several days of very heavy flooding. The victims include a small child and 6 adults. In the meantime, forecasters say that southern Indiana could get more heavy rain throughout the day Monday. Hurricane Lala has skirted Hawaii's Big Island without making landfall and is beginning to weaken now after at least lashing the region with some strong winds and drenching rain. And more primaries are headed our way on Tuesday. Voters going to the polls in Alaska, Florida, and Wyoming. SRN News.
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All right, back at it. Who was it earlier? Was that Rubber Duck, I think, who brought up... I mean, people actually, shooting at some of the power workers, the line workers, over the weekend. Let's see, he shared a link that said NIPSCO is aware of a serious incident overnight in Gary involving our crews supporting the ongoing storm restoration efforts. We are working closely with law enforcement, gathering additional information that the safety of our employees, contractors, and the communities we serve are our highest priority. We're grateful that no injuries have been reported. In response to the incident, we're working with law enforcement evaluating appropriate security measures to ensure the safety of our responders as we continue storm restoration activities. Yeah, we thank our employees, contractors, mutual assistance crews, and law enforcement for their continued dedication and support during this historic restoration effort. As I said, restoration work continues across northern Indiana. We will provide additional information as it becomes available. We appreciate the patience and understanding of Gary residents as we take steps to ensure restoration

0: get into where the trees and everything has come down, that's where they really get into the real work, because it takes several hours just to pull up poles and set poles, and people get pissed off. And you know what? You know, when it's 150 degrees outside, yeah, I'd be pissed off too. But, you know, it's just patience. We as a society now have no patience for nothing or nobody. You know, we want it now, remember?
1: Yeah, instantly, yeah. I get priority. Screw everybody else. Do my house.
0: Yeah. Well, go ahead and do my house too. I need my air conditioner fixed a little bit. But anyway. Yeah, did you hear the big breaking news from over the weekend?
1: Maybe not. What was it?
0: Oh, yeah, I forgot. In the NBA world, did you hear that the Trump family and Disney have come together? You didn't hear about this?
1: No, not a thing.
0: Does the name Bob Iceberg, Eisner ring a bell? CEO of Disney or the CEO emeritus. Philip knows who I'm talking about.
1: Yeah, Bob, I think it was Iger, I-G-E-R, something like that.
0: Something like that. And does Jared Kushner ring a bell?
1: Well, certainly.
0: Them two are now the proud owners of the L.A. Lakers. Now, the total they spent was $12.2 billion. Yes, billion with a B. Dollars. That is the largest record sale of any NBA, any sports team, pretty much for record. But I heard our brother Rick Friend checked in earlier. He said his coffee was up, right?
1: That's what he said.
0: Well, he didn't tell you the other part, did he?
1: What's that?
0: He's got to have that crying towel ready too, because you know we play the Reds the next five games. We get a doubleheader today in the next four games. So, I mean, we got the brooms ready, but because I don't know if you saw this. I doubt you saw this or not, but the Cards called up this kid, Joshua Baez. On Saturday, he went 3-for-5 and hit 3 home runs in his first ever MLB game. That is a record, a new MLB record. But – did you also see that Tommy John passed away today or yesterday?
1: No.
0: Tommy John. Now, if you don't know who Tommy John is, he's the one that had the elbow surgery.
1: The Tommy John surgery.
0: Yep, he passed away today. So, it's a best day. But yeah, I know you didn't watch no racing Saturday night because you were out with the princess. So, let me give you a little recap of what happened. So, Joey Logano won Richmond, followed by Chase Briscoe and Austin Cindric. And Briscoe and Cindric really needed this good run. And I know why the two bull hauler ain't called in is not listening, because Denny Hamlin came in fourth, and we know he's probably celebrating somewhere. So now we're leaving Richmond, going to Loudoun, New Hampshire for this one. And this is going to be one of the really good tracks to watch, because you're getting now into the playoffs, the chase, and it's, if you're around that cutoff line, the gloves are off. So Hamlin has 115-point lead. Blaney now takes over second as Ty Gibbs drops to third. Tyler Reddick still in fourth, and Chase Briscoe now is in the top five. And it's really crazy how from like the fifth spot back has really shuffled around. I mean, it's really, and that race, it's crazy how drivers had a bad day, but got good, got ahead in the point system. But drivers that had good days went backwards. I don't figure that one out, buddy. So if the playoffs were to start today, SVG would be in, or Van Gisbergen would be in by 50 points over Ryan Preece. And, you know, these teams have got to step up and do something. I'd like to have a little bit more action right there around that. Remember last year going into Daytona, you had three or four teams that they had to finish in a certain place to go in or win. Remember all this?
1: Mm-hmm.
0: Well, the only one that really has

0: to do anything is Ryan Preece. I mean, if SVG has a bad day next two races and Ryan Preece has a phenomenal, hey, guess what? You know, things will change. But the one other thing I took away from that is all four Hendrick cars finished in the top 10 because, like Rubber Duck said, Kyle Larson bolted for Knoxville, Iowa. And by the way, he actually won the Knoxville Nationals.
1: Okay.
0: We
1: touched on that a little bit earlier here. I mean, I don't know. At what time did they get that race underway? I guess they said that the thunderstorms came through and backed everything up. Rubber Duck said they were still racing at like 1:30 in the morning.
0: Mm-hmm. Yep. Because, see, when they restarted racing, when he took I think he landed, they were starting on the D main. He was in the A main. So he had a little bit of time. And the conspiracy theorists, and, you know, I'm using the keyword.
1: Right.
0: Here, conspiracy theorists.
1: They were delaying.
0: Are going, well, they delayed it because they wanted Kyle Larson there because Kyle Larson's a big-name attraction from NASCAR, and, you know, they want to give their fans their money worth. Mm. You know what I'm going. So, and it was kind of, and like you said earlier, I think it was the logistics. They had to work this out in advance, even with NASCAR, because, see, if you finish in a certain spot, you have to go to media regardless. And like I said, all of Hendrick's cars finished top 10. Being in that sixth position is kind of one of those, you have to do media, but we're not going to hold it against you. Because if he was in that top five, heads would be rolling at even right now. So, also, too, Cade Honeycutt won the truck race that got delayed from Friday night to Saturday morning. But you did see that Rockingham will not be hosting a NASCAR race next year.
1: They've scrapped them, huh?
0: Yeah, and I imagine this is the whole thing with the IHRA guy and the lawsuits that's been going on.
1: Yeah.
0: The All-Star race will now be at North Wilkesboro next year. Then they're going to put a Raleigh race with it. So do you want to hit a break and come back?
1: We can do that here on the greatest day of the week. What do you say? It's 844-844-3388.
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0: Okay, as we roll on through the late night, early morning hours on a Monday. Welcome back, Brain Dead.
1: Hey, no problem. You got to pay that wine bill somehow. Them bottles of wine getting expensive, I bet, buddy.
0: It ain't cheap.
1: No, I don't drink wine. So, anyway, Josh Berry did a media availability at the track, and he said he does not know right now what his plans are for next year, and he's got a valid point. There's really no really good rides available to go run for, and this would be a good time to step back and stay in O'Reilly's. I mean, you look at Justin Allgaier. He moved up from the Busch Series up to the Cup Series, and he was decent. He wasn't the best. He was decent. And you go look at him now in the O'Reilly Series, and he's killing the field. So maybe that would be a good move for Josh Berry. You know, it never hurts to go down to that level and stay there, or not stay there, but, you know, right out your career. But the other thing I saw interesting is you've heard of the Australia Supercars, right, down in Australia?
0: Right, right.
1: Well, their rumor now is Toyota is going to be sending Ty Gibbs down there to run a few races down there around Thanksgiving, if I remember right. Mm-hmm. Now, I know Ford sent Austin. I know Ford sent Austin. Yeah. Talk eventually. Ford sent Austin Cindric down there, I think, a year or two ago. So it's kind of interesting to see how things are going. But we all know SVG will probably get – well, he was one of the best supercar drivers they had. But did you see the big debacle that happened up at the IndyCar race there in Ontario this weekend?
0: I know. Missed that.
1: They didn't have a track ready to go for Friday practice. They were still building the track. How in the world can you be a track promoter and they're still building the track, the temporary course,
0: yeah,
1: the day they need to get out and practice? And even the design was stupid. I mean, the safety crews was trying to clear an accident in the hairpin turn, and the car, the pace car's coming around the corner there and almost hit the truck. I don't know who designed this course, but obviously wasn't nobody that should be designing race courses. But, oh, one other question. Dingbat, I know she's asleep right now, and she wanted me to ask you a question. See if you could help her out, Steve. Maybe the huddle mass is here.
0: Yes.
1: She asked me a question earlier. She said, if all dogs go to heaven, where do cats go? Bye to me.
0: There you go. Good question. Things that make you go, Well, if the track wasn't ready there for the Indy race, are they going to be ready in D.C.? Because it's this week, right? The America 250, the Freedom 250, both. What? It's a race and a celebration. Indy 500 winner Alexander Rossi said over the weekend, this week's IndyCar race around the National Mall will be an unforgettable part of our 250th anniversary celebration. He said this surpasses kind of your wildest dreams. Of course, it was on, speaking to Newsmax, won the Indy 500 in 2016, said drivers were blown away. When the Washington, D.C. race was announced, the magnitude of where we're going and where we're doing, this surpasses, yes, your wildest dreams. For a driver in the NTT IndyCar series to be able to be a part of this, have the opportunity to be part in an event that's going to go down in history as something we are all really excited about. I said drivers are honored that we have the privilege to go out there and do this. Can't wait to get there and put on an amazing show for fans attending and those watching at home as part of America's 250th celebration. So the 250-mile race will run 147 laps. According to Rossi, it will be the longest non-oval race that IndyCar's ever done. So it's going to be a challenge for sure, both physically and mentally. August is typically pretty warm in Washington. But he said enthusiasm for the unprecedented course outweighs those concerns. It could be 600 miles. We wouldn't care. Just let us go out there and race around the National Mall in front of the Capitol, and we'll be loving every minute of it. He also praised the decision to offer free general admission, saying IndyCar prides itself on giving fans access they don't typically receive in other professional sports. We want it to be an environment where you can bring the family, you can meet and see your favorite drivers and cars and teams, be a part of the entire weekend. This is a race that we're putting on, but it's also a celebration. Hopefully we can garner a whole bunch of new fans for the sport, introduce people that have never seen race cars before. It's some of the most competitive racing in the world. We're going to be doing at least 180 miles an hour in downtown D.C. It doesn't get any better than that. Rossi, of course, a Northern California native who previously competed in Formula One, said IndyCar also reflects the opportunities available in the United States. Our country, all about opportunities. If you're willing to make the sacrifice and put the effort in and work hard enough. All right, meanwhile, the Federal Aviation Administration plans to temporarily pause flight operations at Ronald Reagan Washington National Airport for 3 hours, August 23rd, to accommodate the Freedom 250 race. Operations at DCA are expected to stop from 10:15 a.m. until 1:15 p.m., although the timing is subject to change, they say. They said they've been coordinating with stakeholders to ensure the safe, efficient movement of air traffic during Freedom 250 events. The planned pause could affect flights beyond the three-hour window as airlines and air traffic controllers reposition aircraft and adjust schedules following the restriction. Of course, located just across the Potomac River from Washington, operating within some of the nation's most tightly controlled airspace, the FAA is advising passengers traveling through DCA on August 23rd to check directly with your airlines for updated flight information. Air traffic conditions are also available through the FAA's flight status website, so I guess that's race time. 6 days away, coming up next weekend. All right, news break just ahead. We'll get back to your calls moving forward at 844-844-3388. Well, while we're essentially probably putting any savings at the prescription counter in our fuel tanks, one thing the president has successfully done, his promise, was reduce the price of prescription drugs. Prescription drug prices recorded the biggest year-over-year drop in more than 60 years in July, according to the Washington Post. No president in modern history has been able to drastically reduce prescription drug prices across the board, except for President Trump. According to Representative Kush Desai, this is a direct result of the president's willingness to push the envelope with bold policies that actually put Americans and America first. They noted that when the Bureau of Labor Statistics released the inflation data last Wednesday, it revealed that the cost of medical drugs fell 2.7% from July of last year to July of this, the largest decline on record. News a service of industrial injection, heavy-duty diesel parts and solutions from injectors and pumps to turbochargers and engines built for the trucks that can't afford downtime.
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0: as we cross over the midnight hour on the West Coast. It's a Monday. All right, back to your calls at 844-844-3388. Plowboy, what's going on? How was your weekend?
1: Oh, pretty good, pretty good. Had one day off. That's not all we do anymore. But how was your all? Did you have any pool time before you get shut her down?
0: Nah, not this weekend. No, nope, nope. I did get out there and at least vacuum it out, get the leaves out and everything. But
1: yeah, damn, that's one reason why I don't. I never did get in and want one very damn much. I always figured I'd go spend my $15-$20 now, go to some world of fun or ocean spun, whatever the hell I was trying to say, or something like that. I'm madder than hell, to tell you the truth, see, over this deal with the Tyson Foods. Really, I am. The farmers are going to take it out up the butt. Because there's something that's not going to be talked about. I'm not afraid to. Say you and your family go on a trip. Say you go down to Flintstone. What do y'all do when y'all are going down 75 to Flintstone? What do y'all have to do?
0: Well, we stop and fill up. We stop to eat, stop to use the restroom, you know.
1: Bingo, thank you. Okay, well, here's where I'm at. Everybody up in there close to them plants have been used to taking their cattle to that plant up there, Joslin, or the other two plants. Every hour that animal is on that truck, we in the business call it shrinkage, because when they leave, they may tip out 800 pounds, but they're going to lose weight the further that they go.
0: Mm-hmm.
1: And, okay, what were we talking about here a little while back? Some of your cattle weights was going damn near $5, $6 a pound. Now, how many pounds is that farmer lost left on that damn truck? A bunch. Because once they hit the floor, they're automatically go on a scale. And there you go. The less profit there's going to be made, there's going to be more lost in the bed of that truck. And I don't know. It just something that came in my mind.
0: So I guess if they've got to get them that extra, you know, 150, 200 miles, that's where they need Lauren Weiss, because he can get them there in 2 hours.
1: Right. Versus them plasticated digital e-log trucks. Yeah, I got you. Yeah. Hell, it might even gain weight along the way. Also, what if the I already heard you're saying Amarillo is going to char up the second shit that they basically tried to can here. Oh, 3-4 months ago, back when Lexington, Nebraska closed, mm-hmm. They were shutting it. Okay, but where they're going to, if they're already running a full production in Tama, and Tama used to be a big damn kill plant binner, they may not be able to kill them this day. They may have to put them out. And that's going to even jack the farmers up to, in the Tama, Iowa circuit, because now they're going to have these imports. I say imports, but yeah, because they had kill bait all prior designed. That's all going to be thrown off kilter. And then what is that going to do to the price of beef? It's going to jack it up. It ain't going to hit.
0: Mm-hmm.
1: But you're talking about how many, 2,750 people laid off? Okay.
0: That was, yeah, for Joslin. That had to have been a massive facility, I guess.
1: Uh-huh. How about the Warren Act? Where in the hell does that come into play? Unless they've got so damn many Somalians up there that I don't know.
0: I think I think they said they're going to pay them. They're going to get paid through October 1st, I believe it is. And I guess that's
1: 45 days. 45 days, yeah. Wow. Still, ain't good if you were raised in an area. And some of these factories, like the meat plants, I've seen them being generational hand downs. And, yeah, daddy worked there, mom worked there, and kids worked there. And now, yeah. I know that way it used to be out there years ago out there at Holcomb, Kansas. But on your neighbor to the south, Andy Beshears. Well, I'm closer to the radio. Go to hell. Your ass ain't going to be listened to. And what are you trying to do there, Andy? Rig the damned election? You did see what that little whiny-ass Democrat said.
0: What'd he do?
1: Oh, he is going to do his best to stop Electoral College. He thinks the Electoral College has to go. Yeah, that's nothing but the Democrats rigging the son of a bitch in. Well, I look at it. They want the East Coast, West Coast to control the flyover country. And I just can't figure them out. Why? But, yeah, they're trying to cower to their base. But Steve, on your story you were talking about when you first came on, we've been talking about a damn heat dome, damn near nationwide, correct?
0: It's been a hot summer.
1: Okay, now, your story of here that you were talking about on your news line at the top of the hour said this snake that killed a tortoise had knocked off a heat lamp. Why in the hell do you have to have a damned heat lamp on? Just a question.
0: I don't know.
1: I heard. Came to my mind.
0: How warm do you have to keep the snakes? Good question. I don't like snakes.
1: I hate this. I do. But oh, by the way, you may have your new rehire calling the show here one of these nights. Red Mule's back on the road 1 or 2 days a week.
0: Is that right?
1: I talked to him last week, and he said, I heard you on the radio. I said, well, why in the hell did you call in? I said, people want to know what the hell's going on. But the funny thing about it, he was trying to act like the damn Russians, Steve. He was trying, since he only runs 1 day a week, or 2 days, he was trying to keep him having to get the cloaking device. He was running paper log, and I guess the state of Utah didn't like it. So, yeah, I guess they kind of smacked him on the wrist and told him to get back to right.
0: Wow.
1: Like, damn, Red, you're all damn people, but. One last question. Is Tell still a part of your program, Steve?
0: Who is it?
1: Tell, the leasing company.
0: I don't think they've been advertising here recently.
1: Okay, damn it. Because a friend of mine and I were trying to look at a truck or two, and we were, if they were still a part of it, I was going to give them a holler. And whoever supports you and your show and us able to call in and raise hell. And I'm just trying to figure out something to get a hold of them. But other than that, that's all I got from that then, sir.
0: Well, I appreciate you hanging in there to chat with us here early on a Monday. Hey, moving on. Next on the list. Why does it seem like every time you turn around, it's time for contract negotiations again. I guess the years just fly by. FreightWaves taking a dive into how United Parcel Service negotiates with unionized parcel drivers and loaders when the current contract reaches its end in 2 years, will trigger a tsunami that either wipes UPS from the last-mile delivery market or severely damages its competitors, creating a more competitive landscape that benefits online retailers and consumers According to one influential industry analyst, predicted last week, UPS needs to convince the Teamsters Union that the current Cadillac wage structure enshrined in the 2023 contract is unsustainable, and the vast majority of the parcel delivery jobs will disappear as consumers flee to cheaper alternatives. According to the president of Ship Matrix Incorporated, he was speaking at a supply chain conference organized by Jarrett Logistics last week. As the only unionized private parcel carrier, UPS has a greater challenge than FedEx in stemming the loss of B2C delivery business to large retailers like Amazon and Walmart and startup couriers. Teamsters drivers cost about $65 an hour. Total compensation when all the health care and other benefits are included, with the $49 hourly rate for senior drivers, compared to FedEx drivers, who earn about $35 to $39 per hour on average. UPS's direct hourly wage is roughly 20 to 28% higher at the experienced driver level, according to a contract comparison by LJM. Regional carriers that heavily rely on contract fleets or gig workers spend about $15 an hour or less on last-mile delivery drivers. Now, he said UPS will trigger a massive market reaction in August of 28, whichever way it deals with the Teamsters. Gingell is an outspoken industry observer and former executive at FedEx's Ground's predecessor, whose company now tracks shipping data and helps businesses optimize carrier partnerships. UPS could end up dominating the market if it takes a hard stand against the powerful Teamsters, representing about 330,000 company employees. On the other side of the coin, giving in to worker demands and not lowering its cost to serve would cause the logistic giant's parcel business to wither away. Yeah, the carrier will have to offer much lower pay and require them to allow use of the Roadie platform for residential deliveries or let them strike, he said. Gindell urging UPS to adopt a hybrid delivery model in which the Roadie handles last mile delivery of the online shipments from thousands of UPS stores, while Teamster drivers operating the large package vans provide the middle mile transport from regional sortation hubs to the UPS store. UPS acquired Roadie, which uses crowdsourced drivers to supply their own vehicles to handle urgent same-day grocery and oversized shipments from local retailers that don't move through the traditional automated sorting network. You know, the Teamsters for months have publicly called out UPS for improperly steering shipments to non-union Roadie in violation of its contract. The union alleges Roadie uses UPS labels, tracking, and equipment, but provide no concrete evidence Roadie is taking work from Teamster drivers. If they strike, UPS should be prepared to replace the drivers with non-union hired workers hired from FedEx, independent contractor base, and Amazon delivery service providers, which in turn will drastically reduce the workforce for its two main competitors, and it should lean more heavily on the Roadie network and its gig workers to minimize the strike's impact. The result will be UPS can dominate the parcel market like it did in the 1990s. In a follow-up phone interview, Gindell said FedEx and Amazon won't be able to handle the volume during the disruption, and UPS will own the parcel market. But if they extend the contract, they'll not be able to compete with the others at nearly half the hourly rate or less with the gig workers. Teamsters boss Sean O'Brien is not, as they say, the compromising type. He's repeatedly boasted about how he secured the historic contract for members, forcing UPS in 23 to put $30 billion on the table over the previous contract. He's taken a hyper-aggressive stance in holding the company accountable to the contract terms, like providing air conditioning for thousands of delivery vans and limiting job losses through the voluntary buyouts, saying management is greedy, cannot be trusted by the workers. By 2028, FedEx will be poised to take market share from UPS because it will have completed its Network 2.0 consolidation of delivery stations, removing excess capacity. That'll give it a lower cost structure. FedEx will also need to change how it works with independent service providers to prevent drivers from defecting to UPS and develop or acquire an on-demand gig worker delivery subsidiary that can compete with Roadie and some of the other startup parcel carriers. Interesting stuff. 2028, it'll be here before you know it, right?
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0: break just around the corner here on a Monday. I thought Cap'n Ron was holding on. I guess he made it to his destination, had to drop off. He was going to make it official. The greatest day of the week. Morning, Cap'n Ron. Hey, meanwhile, we touched Friday morning in my conversation with Grump. We were talking about the Islamization of America. Now this, you know, this creeping into the country and all facets of government and more. Brought up the subject of the installing the foot washes, the Islamic foot washing stations at Dallas-Fort Worth International Airport, to which apparently Governor Abbott interjected Friday, has ordered a state investigation to these facilities, arguing that the foot washing stations amount to unconstitutional religious favoritism at a government-owned facility. In a letter to the DFW airport CEO, Christopher McLaughlin, Abbott said he had referred the DFW and Houston's George Bush Intercontinental Airport to the U.S. Department of Transportation for investigation. Houston's airport installed a voodoo washing facility and an adjoining prayer room in 2024, stocked with copies of the Quran, prayer rugs, prayer beads, and a turba. Abbott wrote the facilities singled out one religious group for accommodations not extended to other faiths represented in Texas, and noted both the U.S. and Texas constitutions bar government entities from favoring one religion over others. Unlike non-denominational interfaith chapels, these ablution facilities are designed to single out one subset of the population for special treatment based on religion. The governor argued because both airports are government-owned and receiving federal funding, they're bound by federal anti-discrimination requirements enforced through the Federal Aviation Administration's Airport Compliance Program. He cited legal precedent holding that governments cannot use private organizations as a subterfuge for discrimination, pointing to past state action against using city property to promote a Muslim-only event. They said they're reviewing state grants that are awarded to local governments connected to the airports and could revoke past funding or cancel future disbursements. Where do you say enough is enough is enough? News, a service of...
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2: Foundations of Freedom, a look at America's founding principles and the leaders who shaped our nation.
3: When George Washington accepted command of the Continental Army, Americans were fighting a king and determined not to replace one form of unchecked power with another. Washington understood the difference between authority and ownership. In 1775, he declared, "When we assume the soldier, we do not lay aside the citizen." Even as commander of America's army, Washington remembered that he remained one of the people and that the power entrusted to him was never his to keep. He did not fight to rule America. He fought so Americans could govern themselves. Washington's example gave the young nation something more than victory. It gave America a standard for leadership. Those who hold power must remain accountable to the people they serve, because in a free nation, leadership is not ownership. It is a duty and a trust.
4: With SRN News, I'm Jason Walker. More primaries coming up Tuesday. Voters heading to the polls in Florida, Wyoming, and Alaska. Rescue teams in Indonesia have recovered six more bodies following that magnitude 7.7 quake. Authorities say the death toll has reached 53 as search and rescue operations continue. Firefighters still have their hands full in Europe as they battle numerous wildfires amid record-breaking heat. Thousands of people have been forced to evacuate. Meanwhile, while it is still hot in England, forecasters say there could be a let-up to that heat wave by the end of the week. And authorities are still seeking additional people who may have fired weapons during a weekend shooting at Virginia State University. One 19-year-old suspect is in custody. SRN News.
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0: All right, got a new week kicking things off here. Monday. See what's going on with Dan. What do you say, Dan? Good morning.
12: Good morning, Steve. This is the article that I called you about last week. In all fairness, all disclosure, one of my sons is a UPS feeder driver and have been with him for several years, as most of the people who work there are. But I find interesting about this man, he worked for RPS before FedEx bought him, but FedEx didn't bring him along when they bought him.
0: Mm-hmm.
12: And has he ever heard of the Montgomery decision? Because I really think that's going to change the way it's going to put the burden on the back of the shipper if one of these gig employees, like they have from Roadie, goes out, you know, if they have an accident. They can't go back and say, well, they're an independent contractor. And that's the whole basis on which it's now FedEx Ground, but that was the whole basis of RPS, was that these were independent contractors, and all we are is the logistics, really functioning as a third-party logistics company. That's even more than that, functioning as the carrier. So I guess a guy like this, the way he's kind of celebrating people losing their job, what kind of people, you understand what I'm saying? I can't imagine UPS having anything to do with this loser. And I don't know who he works for, but I do think Montgomery has, the Montgomery decision, I know it's changed dramatically the way shippers choose carriers. There's the price, and then there's the SR, the safety rating. And it's no longer, I mean, quite frankly, what that decision said was, you can't just go by what their score is. Their safety rating score. You have to look at the, you know, how many acts. You need to consider who this carrier is. And there's more than one of these nuclear judgments that are out there. I mean, C.H. Robinson is facing one now.

0: pickup truck, and it was a clear day, but boxes, and I believe they were Amazon, and they get these apps online and they go do it. Well, if that vehicle's involved in an accident and someone's injured or killed, or I can't see, say, somebody with a highly, with a valuable medical device or prescription wanting some, just whoever it is, to take that possession of that package. And I think I brought up last week the sickening thing that happened down in Sulphur Springs, Texas, with that FedEx subcontractor, and who is now on death row, as he well should be.
1: Right.
0: But and I'm sure FedEx could have, at that point, when that happened, said, well, that's a subcontractor, but I didn't hear anything else about it. I'm sure they couldn't have put enough money, you know what I'm saying, to settle that case. You know, they want all these chameleon care contractors come and go doing this. And, you know, I've watched the Uber and Lyft eliminate cab companies throughout the country.
1: Mm-hmm.
0: And so this is kind of where we're, I guess this is the direction of this guy. But I've heard him before, and I've seen an article, but he did something before, and I've wondered, well, if you were so instrumental in getting RPS together, why didn't FedEx keep you when they bought RPS? You know, why do you have to go out and sit in an office somewhere and pontificate all day about taking people's their wages and benefits away from them? Nobody, I don't think, would have any sympathy for that.
1: Mm-hmm.
0: So, and the other thing is, I don't know if you've ever found, I could document times that FedEx Ground employee who are employed by contractors have dumped packages. They found them in ravines, one in particular in Alabama, where instead of delivering the packages were, he threw the whole truckload of packages in a ravine. And so, I'm not trying to besmirch the people that work at FedEx Ground. And I'm sure there's some good contractors, but there's some also ones that are out there that I just don't see the business model working. I don't see in 2028, the last thing J.D. Vance, if he's the nominee, wants to deal with is the UPS strike, where they want to take 350,000 employees and have them lose their source of income benefits. And I've known several, and a very high veteran employment rate at UPS, as there is in a lot of companies. I'm not saying it's not true at FedEx,
1: sure.
0: Probably is, but it is here. But there's a very high number of their employees, high percentage that are vets. So I could say something about Mr. Kendall, but I won't.
1: Okay.
0: I doubt that he served, but I could be wrong. I don't know that. But at least I got it out there. So I really think, I mean, what's in my end of, as I approach the end of driving, and I don't know when that is, I'm very heartened by that decision to be allowed to sue shippers who choose strictly based on price, and to get them into the court. And I mean that. And people say, well, that's not right. Well, it is right. They wouldn't be out there if you didn't choose that. And the ones that I think about are some of the more obvious ones. And that's the case of down in Georgia. And I heard this on your show when it was announced when you were on the other side of the dial.

0: The guy from, I know it was from Total Transportation, which I'm surprised they're still in business. He ran over, what was it, 8 or 9 nurses and 2 vans, you know? And of course, they all lost their life, nursing mm-hmm. students, I should say. And so I mean, there's just a lot of it out there. So hopefully this situation, I know this will change. Anyway, I enjoyed the show and look forward to listening.
1: Hey,
0: to the
1: Oz, thanks for your input there. So, yeah, I didn't realize that was I remember when he brought that up last week. All right, so that clarifies. Meanwhile, what's going on, pup?
2: Oh man, Steve, can you shut the water valve off?
1: You've seen enough, huh?
2: Well, this whole week, I don't have it near as bad as the county south of me, but I've had 15 inches of rain, and with that high winds, it laid my sweet corn down. And with the rain keep pounding on it, it ain't standing back up, so that's not good. Hey, what kind of meal did you have there when you took your wife out for your anniversary?
1: She did the filet mignon. I did the New York strip.
2: Well, sounds like uptown to me. But, I wanted to give a big shout out to my big buddy, Chad, you know, the one that tried to draw me out there. He was the Michigan grand champion, and he came in 6th place in the Nationals. So I think that's pretty proud.
1: In the truck driving championships. How about that? Well, congratulations.
2: Yep.
1: Yeah.
2: Yeah. So, but, man, I'll tell you what. This in between the wind and the rain, I even tried to mow my pasture, which is high ground, yesterday, and it's so frickin' wet, Steve. It's pathetic. But other than that, I'm very glad that Steven was okay out of that deal.
1: Yeah, I haven't directly spoke to him about it. Like I said, there were so many vehicles ultimately that were in that pursuit. I don't know where in the mix he was at the end of the day, but I guess the suspect actually died in the hospital yesterday, so.
2: Well, you do bad things, you get bad.
1: Win stupid reasons. Prizes. Yes, indeed.
2: Yeah. Other than that, I didn't have anything to report, so I got to work on my John Deere. Even Plowboy doesn't even know how to help me on this one, so I got to figure that how to get that sucker out of there. So, But all right.
1: Well,
2: I
1: think we're going to be trying to turn the spigot off here in fairly short order. Yeah, I guess a big change is going to be coming to the region there as far as a big cool down. Won't be long till we get an early taste of fall, they tell us. We'll be right back. The Steve Summers Overnight Drive.
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0: let's get a full report.
1: Yeah.
0: By no means it's the greatest day of the week, huh?
1: Yeah, that's not my job. If you want that on today, there, you got to talk to that Captain Ron guy. And anyways, there. Yeah, actually, speaking of that, he sent me a picture there of the trailer he'd be pulling, and geez, I recognize that company name that he's working for there. They're actually, they run at least the whole East Coast, if not a little more. But yeah, they were actually in my propane competition up here. One of the companies that we used to run with, and they'd have competing drivers in there loading propane at the propane loading rack, and I don't know, some of them might have taken a cigarette break there, possibly. I don't know. Have to go back and check the references and see what's going on with that. But yeah, they do the concrete, dry bulk there, and asphalt and propane. So yeah, that was kind of a, I don't know. The summertime work didn't excite me to do anything more than kind of work part time in the summertime doing the propane. The running the asphalt down the road is, you know, that stuff goes down the road hot. I don't know if you ever see trailers of it, you smell it for about a half mile before after they've gone through there. The asphalt odor just lingers, and I don't know. People have said I've worked with some smelly jobs, but God, go home smelling like asphalt and be at work all day just smelling asphalt. But just, I don't know.
0: Mm-hmm.
1: God bless the guys that do the blacktop work, because I know it's just not something I like standing around breathing all day. But anyways, there. So we did make it to Pittsburgh, it was just a little southeast of Pittsburgh, a little town called California. And they come up with, you know, what does Pennsylvania do? They kind of copy everybody. There's a California Pittsburgh I found, and there's an Indiana Pittsburgh. Do you know who was from Indiana Pittsburgh? Indiana Pennsylvania. You know who's from Indiana, Pennsylvania, Your Honor?
0: No idea.
1: Jimmy Stewart was from Indiana. So, you know, anyways, his Christmas is coming around here, so we'll have to be watching out for his movie to be rolling around again, right? But anyway, so, yeah, we looked at it a little bit. It didn't have any wheels on it, so the brake drums were setting down into the mud and everything. And I don't know, it was more complete than what I'd want to try to take home to try to work on to get rid of. He still was really wanting to pull the motor and transmission himself. So, but he did want to take some parts off it for me. So we ended up with pretty good collection of parts at I think a pretty fair price. So it was a pretty worthwhile trip. And we did end up with a front bumper. I'm not sure exactly what I'm going to do with it yet. It's not quite polished up the way I'd like it. It should be stainless. And so I think I got to see if I can investigate around and see if I can find a good metal polisher here and see if we can get a high shine put onto it there. So before we install it. But anyways, other than that, it was a pretty good weekend. I got to, with a four-hour trip in each direction there, I got to do a little catching up on the Steve Summers Overnight Drive app.
0: Yeah. Oh, did you?
1: Yeah. We turned the app on there and had that playing, because I've gotten to the point now I don't like changing radio stations. So, I had the phone hooked up to the car, stole the wife's Subaru there. So we had one of those screens there, like what you have in the dashboard. So we had the Google map going on that and had it all hooked up. The Steve Summers Overnight Drive was playing through the speakers. And the only problem was I couldn't dial 844-844-3388.
0: Yeah, nobody answered.
1: Get a hold of anybody in the daylight. But anyways, it all worked out good there. I did catch the thing Philip was talking about there. He said something, I'm not sure which show it was from, but one of the other, I don't know, is he considered an influencer, the YouTuber? I guess he's a YouTuber, and was talking about the hours of service. And the way Philip explained it was pretty much right. I think it's if you work, I think 8 3/4 hours a day, total time,
0: mm-hmm.
1: you can work every day and never have to take a day off. It'll work out that the recap hours will work out on the eighth day that, you know, you'll get back your 8 3/4 hours. You'll be able to work it and just be able to continue on. But if you work more than that, then you'd end up on one day, then you'd end up being short, not being able to work that full 8 3/4 hours. You'd have to work whatever hours you got back. Now, the other way to look at it is that you can actually work more than 70 hours in 8 days because of the restart rule. And I don't know, I think we've gone over that before too, but if you work 14 hours a day, you can do that for 5 days, adds up to 70 hours. Take your restart off, and that's 34 hours, but that leaves you 14 extra hours to work on. Let's say we start Monday through Friday as 14 hours a day. So Saturday you'd be off for 24, and then you take 10 more hours off on Sunday to finish the 34. Well, that leaves you 14 more hours on that eighth day, Your Honor. You can actually work 84 hours in 8 days by taking the restart if you work 14 hours a day.
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0: News this hour from Town Hall. I'm Jason Walker. Violent crime numbers are down.
1: The 2020 annual FBI crime report shows violent crime is down more than 9%, murder and robbery down more than 18%, and rape down more than 7% across the country. President Trump at an event celebrating law enforcement on Friday in Nassau County, Long Island.
2: Let's say they don't have good leadership, like Chicago has very bad leadership, but we have the numbers down because of what the federal government's doing. We get no credit for it because they say, well, we get no credit for it. They like to take all the credit, but everyone knows.
1: Laura Winters reporting.
0: Officials in Indiana say at least seven people have died during days of very heavy rain and historic flooding. Victims include a little boy and six adults. Meanwhile, forecasters say southern Indiana could get more heavy rain later Monday. Hawaii has dodged a major bullet.
3: Lala skirted Hawaii's Big Island without making landfall as a hurricane, and now it's weakened to a tropical storm. But hurricane specialist Larry Kelly of the National Hurricane Center says Lala is still punishing the Big Island and drenching several of Hawaii's other islands.
4: Rainfall totals in excess of 30 inches have been reported on the eastern side of the island, of the Big Island, damaging winds as well.
3: Tropical storm conditions have spread westward from Maui to Oahu and Kauai. Governor Josh Green says more than 60,000 households are without power, and three hospitals have switched to generator power. There's a search and rescue mission after flash floods swept several occupied homes off their foundations in Hawaii County. I'm Donna Water.
0: Authorities are seeking additional people who fired weapons during a weekend shooting at Virginia State University, left five people wounded, a 19-year-old suspect in custody. More on these stories, townhall.com.
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0: Correspondent Karen Chamis reports Iran believes that several of its airmen are being held in Qatar.
7: Iran has said that Qatar is holding three of its pilots who were reportedly captured when their jets were downed in March. Qatar has denied the allegations. However, Tehran has said until now it had no information about their fate. Saturday's statement alleged that Qatar had not allowed the pilots to meet or communicate with families or Iranian officials handling their case. Iran asked the International Committee of the Red Cross president for help, adding a fourth pilot was killed on the mission. A Qatari government spokesperson indicated on X that the pilots had been shot down and that Qatar's search and rescue teams found the remains of one. He said Iran was invited in April to visit and be briefed on those efforts, with no response. I'm Karen Chamas.
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0: we are. Final hour underway on a Monday. Hey, you were able to hang with us.
1: Yeah, so far. I might have a spot real quick. I'm going to drop through. But anyway, so I don't know. So, as I say, the hours of service there, I think if I did my math right, should be able to work something like 84 hours in 8 days if you can work the full 14 hours a day. Now, the one thing about electronic logs is if you miss any time, you know, if you have to wait to start or something like that, when you miss that time, you never get that time back. You know, you can never go back and recapture time you missed. And that's the worst part about the electronic logs is that, you know, it holds you up to keep you from doing, get started a lot of times when you'd like to. And as I say, if you have lost time, you know, you get done at the end of the day and you've only worked 12 hours and, you know, you can't ever recapture that extra 2 hours to, you know, after you go off duty and go on to the next day. So, I mean, if it doesn't work out, you can use it later. Anyways, this is probably where I'm going to cut out for a second, but yeah, the other thing I heard there was talking about them, those cameras there, and I heard Pappy's conversation about that. He's right there on that, and he'd be claiming the Fourth Amendment every time somebody had a camera around him out there in public or something, claiming Fourth Amendment rights there, and, you know, illegal search and seizure, you can't take pictures and all that stuff. But anyways, there, I guess that's about what we got going for you. And I am about ready to go into a hole where I won't be able to have any electronic communication here.
0: There you go. Well, good to hear from you, Horse Feathers. Thanks for the update over the weekend there. Yeah, some of the guys were talking about that earlier in the program, chatting back and forth about, Norm from Kansas, found that website that I just heard him on the news break mention that. You can search and see if your vehicle has been flocked. What was that? HaveIBeenFlocked.com, the website they said there. You know, something to everybody wants to know. Am I on the flock cameras? Have I been tracked? Are they tracking me? Hey, top of the morning, Santa Claus checking in 78 here in Wilton, California. We're out here camping in the RV for a few days. All right, enjoy. Summertime, it's a very comfortable morning, though. 78, right? Not too shabby. All right, welcome back there, Plowboy.
2: Thanks for bringing me back. I just happened to think about your flock cameras, whatever the hell they're called. Glad to see Stephen wasn't injured, and they got a hold of that dumb that was trying to do ill harm to people. But at least some Troop A Highway Patrol had an ordeal last week also. They had a 2026 Ford Expedition that they had involved in a child abduction in Jackson County up here in Kansas City area. And it had a temp tag on it, and the frock camera picked it up. And they were able to apprehend the bastard before he got too far out. And the good thing about it, the youngster in the car, I think it was going through his court proceedings and was not supposed to be with him. And, yeah, they put the cuffs on him and brought him back to justice. But I like him for his side of law enforcement goes. But I forget who it was, CDL Life or one of them. Remember when we talked about these ELD companies go over I and the FMCSA kicks them off and then put somebody on paper or whatever. Well, bingo. DOT is looking at paper logs and tracing them back to every damn camera that they had tripped. Have you caught that story yet, Sturdy?
0: I have not seen that one yet, no.
2: I'll pick it up and I'll email it to you, that's a bit. But no, yeah. And there was somebody, I mean, I think it was Arizona. I mean, they had him, so his law book looked right, but when they started tracing the cameras, and every damn, this is something I've really always hated. Every spell house you cross, goddamn camera looking at you. They even take
0: right.
2: a picture of you,
0: right.
2: shot, see who's driving the son of the bitch. And I've been against that ever since the day of inception, but where I see the communities are so bold and against them predominantly, I can't imagine Coweta, Oklahoma, unless they got a Mexican population there. But because Tom Holman could easily go back and kick her through them cameras, and I have no problem if he can clean house, kick the bastards out of here, more power to him. I'll drive the bus to the border. But that's, I've always hated him as far as the stale houses go because, you just never know when some new greenhorn DOT was going, let's look at that camera and see where in the world have you been. Oh, you were 15 minutes earlier at this scale, 15 minutes later at that, blah, blah, blah, on down the line. And then gives you for a law book violation. But Honda, thinking about your friends to the north state of yours over there, them Muslims, they're getting overpopulated. I mean, sir, they are. Even up in Kansas City, I walked into Walmart, Sam's Club, Ross Dress for Less, and two or three other places up in here. They are all over my neck of the woods up here in Kansas City, Missouri. I mean, just, I'm sorry, I just, and you never hardly see the men with them. They're all the women dressing in burkas or them damn hijabs or whatever you call them, and I mean, it just, I just want to shake my head and say, get the hell out of here. But came out, I think it was a state in New Jersey this past week. You know how we've had this pro-Palestinian rallies and all this. There was some lady, I can't remember her damn name. I want to say it was Uswift or something like that. They got her little pro-Palestinian or anti-pro, whatever the hell it was one of them three words put together. She got caught for fraud abuse. Like, damn. As all these Muslim sympathizers and all these Muslims, are they all a bunch of damn frauds? I mean, yeah, I think
0: there's a ton of them.
2: I think, yeah. Now, I guess there's supposed to be like 2,700 or 2,800 of them. Yeah, who's going to be put back on the plane and shipped back? I think it's Somalia. I'm sitting there scratching my head. Can we buy one more seat and put Grump's little friend out of Minnesota, Uli and Omar and her brother, husband, yet whatever, on the plane and get them the hell out of here? I mean, this, Steve, I've been a Christian ever since the day I was born, or I tried to be, but I'm sorry. I am. I just don't see no room for him here. This is a Jewish, Judeo-Christian value country, and there was also an article I was reading that was talking about exactly what Grump is saying, word damn near for word. I thought he wrote it, but it had somebody's name on it. Talks about all these black. Oh, I know who it was. Good read, good pull. Look at what Bill Maher said. I want to say it was the Friday night or Thursday night show. One of them, I forget where you could find it at, but I mean, he said, come over here, you dumb bastards, assimilate. And I was like, damn. And I've never been a fan of his until the last few years, but I was like, Bill, you're finally on the same page. And I mean, it's just, but other than that, that's all I have for right now. And I appreciate for you taking me back.
0: All right, Plowboy, have a good morning. Well, speaking of, shipping them home, a federal judge Friday indeed cleared the way for President Trump's administration to stripped nearly 1,100 Somalis of legal protections against deportation. U.S. District Judge Allison Burroughs in Boston allowing the Department of Homeland Security to terminate the temporary protected status designation for Somalia after the U.S. Supreme Court in June allowed the administration to end similar protections for thousands from Haiti and Syria. The Supreme Court's ruling, powered by the 6-3 conservative majority, curtailed the ability of judges to review Homeland Security efforts under the president to end temporary protected status designation for 13 countries that provided humanitarian immigration protection for those eligible migrants from those nations. Lawyers for the plaintiffs and Department of Homeland Security did not immediately respond to requests for comment. There were two other judges last week that allowed the administration to similarly end temporary protected status for South Sudan as well as Myanmar. Only the end of TPS for Ethiopia remains blocked by a judge at this point. Former Homeland Security Secretary Kirsty Nome back in January announced the plans to end TPS for Somalis, arguing Somalia's conditions had improved despite ongoing fighting between Somali forces and the Al-Shabaab militants. Yeah, Burroughs, an appointee of Democrat President Barack Obama, back in March, had blocked Nome's decision from taking effect in a lawsuit brought by four Somalis and a couple of advocacy groups. The plaintiffs argued the administration sought to end TPS for Somalis due to bias against non-white immigrants. In other words, it's all racist. And, of course, they pointed to the president's past descriptions of Somalis as garbage and low IQ people. After the Supreme Court ruled, Burroughs issued a new order that continued to temporarily block and end the Somalis' TPS while she considered whether to allow the plaintiffs to try to change Department of Homeland Security action on grounds that the Supreme Court's ruling did not address.
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0: Yeah, coming up, yet another story about the Flock cameras, this time around Knoxville, Tennessee. Give you more on that coming up here. First, I think Eagle back with us. What's going on, Eagle?
7: Okay, yeah, I'm back. Yeah, I wanted to say something about this situation, this Islamic situation. Today, what is it? Was today the 17th or today is the 18th? What is today?
0: Today is the 17th. All the shenanigans is supposed to be Tuesday. They're in Dearborn.
7: Yeah, that's what I wanted to talk about. These motorcycle individuals are supposed to be headed there on the 18th to confront the situation. I've been talking to you about this for 2 weeks now, Steve.
0: Yeah.
7: After I seen that video of those losers protesting and disrespecting the American flag and this and that, saying death to America. Now, I don't know what's going to take place on the 18th. Hopefully, I don't want to see no violence or nothing, but American stance needs to be made that this is the U.S. And you will respect America. You can live here if you want to, but we're not going to tolerate this behavior of, you're going to assimilate. Cause like I told you before, Steve, for those people out there who listen to me and say, why do I say these things? It's because I've been to other countries before. And see, you don't go to other countries and disrespect those countries because you end up in jail, even something even worse might happen to you. And the same thing should happen in the United States. You come to the United States and you respect the place where you live at and you respect the people. And you can't force your religion down somebody's throat. If people don't want to be Islamic, Steve, they shouldn't have to be. Mm-hmm. At least I'm not. Nobody's gonna tell me that I have to be a Muslim. What'd you say?
0: I said 100%. Yes, you're correct.
7: That's the way I was raised up. I'm a Christian, and I believe in God, and I believe in Jesus Christ, and nobody's gonna make me change. Nobody's gonna force me to change. It's just that simple, especially an outsider. And these people are outsiders as far as I'm concerned. Like I said, ICE needs to be involved. Not only do the motorcycle people need to show up on the 18th, Donald Trump needs to send some van loads of ICE people in there and find out, just like I told you last, who are these people? Are they here illegally? Are they illegal or not illegal? Mm-hmm. That's what I'm concerned with at this point. And if they're here illegally, Steve, just like your previous caller said, get them the hell out of the United States. Just that simple. But if you don't want to be here, guess what? As I always tell you, Steve, if you don't want to be here, guess what? I don't want you here either. So you do us both a favor and go ahead and leave. Since you hate the United States that much, just go ahead and go on back where you come from, and you can practice whatever religion you want to, practice whatever you got to do in your own country. And as far as I'm concerned with the dress, Steve, it's not necessary this Sharia law nonsense, these women walking around in burqas and the dress that they wear, and they're, this is, we in the United States, that shouldn't even be allowed in America as far as I'm concerned, to walk around like that. You're in the USA. We don't live like that in the US. And as far as these, what do you call these monks, these sanctuaries, these monks that these things, where these people's practice, all those places should be closed down. They got a big controversy going on down here in Texas. You talked about it earlier.
0: Mm-hmm.
7: Where they got the nerve. And just no longer did I say, didn't I just tell you that, Steve, last week before you, this country, that I had seen a guy washing his feet at a truck stop, even before this controversy. Now they're talking about it at the airport. They got the nerve to say that they want to have a washing station to wash their feet at an airport in the United States of America. No, you know it's not. Greg Abbott is the governor. He's not going to allow it, and it shouldn't be allowed in America, Steve. We're in the USA, and these people. Yeah, the reason why I say these things, another reason why I say it, is because you see what's happening overseas, Steve. How many times overseas, over there in Germany and some of these other countries that have allowed these people, England, they have allowed these people to come in, and every couple of days you hear about another attack where these people have attacked one of their citizens and killed some people trying to force their religion down on other people. And it's going to start happening in America. Just like in Dearborn, Michigan, if they don't get this thing under control. And like I say, I don't want to see no violence on the 18th or whatever takes place in Dearborn. But a stance needs to be made in America on that day that we are not going to tolerate this behavior in the USA, whether it be Minneapolis, Minnesota, or Dearborn, Michigan. And like I said, Trump, hopefully he'll send some ICE people in there and investigate some of these individuals. If they do show up, these Muslim activists or whoever they are, if just find out just who these people are. Mm-hmm. And like I said before, and I'm going to continue to say that, if you don't want to be here, guess what? I don't want you here either. And I thank you for taking my call.
0: Yeah, like I said earlier, it's going to there's a lot of, hype, I guess you'd say, on social media. With some saying the number of bikers could be in the thousands. I just have a sneaky suspicion it's not going to be that magnitude, but I don't know. What is the true numbers? And will they be able to keep the peace? Things could get real ugly real fast. All righty, news coming your way. 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
11: With SRN News, I'm Jason Walker. President Trump ordering War Secretary Pete Hegseth to scale back the annual joint military exercises with South Korea. The president says South Korea had declined to help with the denuclearization of Iran. Authorities still seeking more people who fired weapons during a weekend shooting at Virginia State University that left five people wounded. One 19-year-old is in custody. Investigators trying to determine if others who fired did so in self-defense or if they were part of the aggression. Hurricane Lala skirting Hawaii's Big Island without making landfall and is weakening now after lashing the region with strong winds and drenching rain. More primaries coming up Tuesday. Voters going to the polls in Wyoming, Florida, and Alaska. SRN News.
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leave off there. Copy in the mail says 5-7. Go Navy. There you are, up and at 'em, getting the day started. Heidi Ho from the Asphalt Soldiers, 72 degrees, Sugar Grove, Ohio. Let me see, Santa Claus. Saturday, we had our quarterly Viking Freight Systems breakfast in Sacramento. Yeah, we lost a couple more drivers again, just doing the math. Yeah, our average driver at the table had logged over 4 million miles, and some over 5 million miles, over a 50-year career. Yeah, when I was hired with Viking Freight as a driver, I was still considered a rookie if they had logged 5 years or less, unlike nowadays. Yeah, at the table on Saturday, I'm considered the kid at 68 years old. Viking Freight is now known as FedEx Freight. Santa Claus out. There you go. Yeah, rest of the story, all the discussion, flock cameras, Matt Kibbe, the Knox County Mayor, Glenn Jacobs, expose how flock's AI vehicle fingerprints create warrantless tracking of every American's movements. The automated license plate readers that photograph passing vehicles to capture not only the license plate, but the make, model, color, and other details, turning them into searchable records, popping up all over the country. As we know, proponents argue they help solve crime and keep Americans safe. But is that actually true? According to Glenn Jacobs, mayor of Knox County, Tennessee, the answer is no. He argues flock cameras actually endanger us by putting us under constant surveillance, giving the government a complete record of every citizen's movements. Jacobs discusses why he believes flock cameras are a dire threat to privacy and the Fourth Amendment. The more I've searched and researched flock cameras, the more I dislike them and consider them a very dire threat to our privacy and protections guaranteed by the Fourth Amendment, says Jacobs. Kibbe, calling flock cameras Orwellian, is concerned that such surveillance will turn America into China 2.0. How is this any different than kind of a Chinese surveillance system, he asks. Jacobs indicates it's not all that different. Flock cameras, he explains, are marketed as license plate readers, but they do a lot more than that. Yeah, with the flock system, it is literally harvesting data. Every car that goes by, it pulls their plate, but it also uses artificial intelligence to develop a vehicle footprint. So it's your license plate, but it's also your make, model, color, distinguishing features like roof racks, bumper stickers, all these.

0: form a pattern of your movements. Now, he illustrates the danger of such power with a hypothetical. They could say, you know, Glenn goes to the gun range at least once a week, twice on Sundays. Now, if this happened during COVID, you know, he goes to anti-COVID meetings and rallies. All of a sudden, they have a profile on me. No, we do not have an expectation of privacy when we're in public places and on public roads. But the Supreme Court has ruled that without a warrant, your movements can't be tracked like that. They ruled that in Carpenter versus United States back in 2018. He went on predicting that it's a matter of time before he believes the Supreme Court will squash these flock cameras. But in the meantime, it's just important that people are aware these are not your grandma's license plate readers. These are something totally different, he warns. Well, good morning to the blind man.
1: Hey, Steve. I got the White House comment line. It opens up at 10 o'clock to 2 o'clock, and you can call in and leave a message. 202-456-1111, and you can leave a comment. I do it almost every day, and I'm going to call in when it opens up at 10 o'clock, tell them to do something about the dangers of the Muslims. I know my blind friends who have seeing eye dogs. If a Muslim is an Uber driver, they won't even pick up the blind individual with the dog. A lot of my blind friends are telling me that they're really having problems now getting rides.
0: Mm-hmm. Wow.
1: And I just wanted to pass that along, the White House comment line, 202-456-1111, opens up at 10 o'clock. Good luck, everybody. Flood the comment line with your comments about what's going on in Dearborn, Michigan, and other places.
0: Yeah, it's spreading rapidly around the country. Yes, sir. Going back to, I think it was Spiegel. Yeah, that after we had talked about the flock cameras a bit last week, deep dive from, I believe it was the Federalist publication, which is kind of explaining how much more that these systems are doing with the artificial intelligence, so much more than just like your license plate and where you were at any given time. Imagine you share a ride to work with the same colleague most mornings. As it passes by the license plate reader, the camera records the car, which can be linked through vehicle records to its registered owner. Yeah, beside that, another sensor detects signals broadcast by devices traveling nearby, say, for instance, your smartphone or maybe your colleague's smartwatch. Well, after enough trips, the software may treat some of those devices as a recurring electronic signature associated with the vehicle. Weeks later, one of the same device signals appears alongside a different car connected to an investigation. The signal itself may not contain its owner's name, but its previous association with a known vehicle gives investigators another clue they can use to work out who was carrying the device. Signal Trace is a system marketed by the security company known as Leonardo. It's designed to work alongside the automatic license plate readers. The company says it can recognize groups of consumer devices that

0: regularly move together, then associate them with license plate records and timestamp locations. The pattern can then be searched even when a police investigator doesn't know the plate number. I am a researcher, he says, who studies the intersection of data governance, digital technologies in governments, including surveillance technologies. I see that signal trace could further shift how police conduct investigations, putting emphasis on people's movements and associations before their identities are even known. A signal trace is a tested and marketed capability, but not yet an established police practice. One report indicates that several of the devices are installed in Oxon Hill, Maryland, and the company's predecessor technology appears on an official New York State contract price list. Leonardo's new explanatory sheet states that Signal Trace does not identify people. It says the system only collects electronic signatures from signals already being broadcast, like your Bluetooth or radio frequency identification tags, RFIDs. Those signatures by themselves do not disclose your identity. The company said the output has to be corroborated through ordinary investigative methods. That description relies on a narrow meaning of identity. A sensor may not pull a legal name from a phone, but police still work out who likely owns the device by linking its signal to other records. For example, the same signal might repeatedly appear with a car registered to one person outside that person's home or alongside another device already connected to a known subject. That means a person could become part of an investigation because of where their device repeatedly appeared and who it appeared near. Even if the police had no reason to suspect that person at the outset. Leonardo's Signal Trace product page says the system stores electronic fingerprints for later queries and can recognize a vehicle without seeing its license plate. A separate product sheet says the technology helps identify suspects through the mix of devices that you carry. The patent behind the system describes targets that may be people or vehicles. It also describes searchable signatures that can be correlated with visual identifiers and used to track a target across locations. Signal trace may begin with a nameless pattern, but the value comes from recognizing that pattern again and connecting it to information that police already possess. Once an officer links a recurring signature to a license plate record or a case file, the absence of a name in the original signal offers very little protection. Federal privacy guidance does not limit identifying information to names. The National Institute of Standards and Technology defines personally identifiable information as data that can distinguish or trace a person's identity, either alone or when combined with linkable information. The key question is whether data can signal someone out and follow them over time. Research on mobility data records collected from people's mobile devices indicating where they went helps explain the risk. A study in the journal Scientific examined 15 months of records covering 1.5 million people. 4 time and place points were enough to uniquely identify 95% of the people in that data set. Now, the study did not test signal trace, but it shows why repeated movement can make a supposedly anonymous record distinctive. The Supreme Court has recognized that phone location records can reveal far more than movement. It was the Carpenter versus United States where the court concluded people have a reasonable expectation of privacy in the record of their physical movements. They extended that reasoning in their June of this year decision in Chatry versus United States. Police investigating a bank robbery had used a type of warrant to obtain anonymized location records for phones near the bank, narrowed the list based on their movements, and eventually obtained the names of several users. The justices held that obtaining location data constituted a Fourth Amendment search. It noted that even short-term monitoring can reveal political, family, and other associations. The ruling does not determine whether police collection of wireless signals detected by SignalTrace would also count as a search, though. The Chatry case involved location records, while SignalTrace is designed to detect signals broadcast from nearby devices. But the two technologies raise a related question. What Fourth Amendment protections apply when police begin with unidentified devices and use their movements to determine who might be connected to an event or another person? The deeper issue is association. A recurring cluster may reflect a family routine or shared commute. It may also capture fellow protesters or passengers who happen to travel together. The system simply observes when people are near one another. It cannot know why people were close to each other. A device can be borrowed or left in a car. A roadside sensor could capture someone standing nearby. Even a correct match between a device and a vehicle does not establish who carried it on a particular day, though. Still, a pattern can direct police attention. Leonardo says SignalTrace is designed to develop leads. Leads influence which records officers request and whose movements receive further scrutiny. By the time an investigator attaches a name, the inferred association has already shaped the inquiry. What SignalTrace shows is a broader change in surveillance practice. Investigators may no longer need to begin with a known person or vehicle. Instead, they can begin with recurring patterns of movement and proximity, then use other records to identify the people connected to them. That distinction matters because an electronic signature can become identifying without containing a name. A phone detected beside the same devices over time may actually reveal a relationship before the police know who actually even owns it. SignalTrace therefore raises a question that existing rules for license plate readers does not fully answer. How should the law treat systems that identify people indirectly through patterns and associations that their devices create? 1984, you know, is it like getting closer and closer to reality every single day?
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0: So I guess President Trump kind of really called out South Korea over the weekend. Yeah, real quick, posting via Truth Social, based on my very good relationship with Kim Jong-un of North Korea, I'm not happy with the fact that the United States has long ago agreed to participate in joint military exercises with South Korea. These exercises are not only costly, with much of these costs paid for by the United States, as usual, but sends a signal that's inappropriate and hostile, I guess, to North Korea. As long as Donald J. Trump has been president, we have been unthreatening and respectful, speaking of Kim Jong-un. Therefore, and based on the fact that it's too late to cancel, I've instructed the Secretary of War, Pete Hegseth, to substantially reduce the joint military exercises. And then he kind of finished up, this is calling him out, while somewhat unrelated, I recently asked the President of South Korea if they'd like to join us in the denuclearization of the Islamic Republic of Iran, and they said no thanks. Thank you for your attention to this matter.
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9: 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He says it over and over again. 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He's making America safer again. 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

0: a nightmare.
1: Yeah.
0: And by the way, this it brings up a good point about why the van was in the driveway to begin with. I don't know if there are specific rules about this. You're not allowed to drive in somebody's driveway when...
1: Yeah, I don't know what the official protocol is. Some people were trying to say that this is not protocol, that you shouldn't be parking a delivery van of any kind in someone's driveway. Some were saying maybe it's just bigger trucks that shouldn't be in driveways, and I don't know what the official sort of the official Amazon protocol is on that. But my guess, probably not. My guess is she probably was just trying to get a little closer to the door so she didn't have to walk all the way from the curb.
0: Either way, she's probably in for some training.
1: Yeah, I would think so. And anytime your day ends in getting tased and arrested, it's likely the worst day of your life, and this happened to a Florida man last weekend after a bizarre interaction with the staff at a Miami restaurant. According to the restaurant's manager, a man tried to pay for a couple of drinks with a fake credit card before telling the server to charge it to his room at the neighboring DoubleTree Hotel. However, the room number he gave was fake, and no surprise there because he said it was 666. He then claimed to be the son of God and eventually became aggressive, yelling at the restaurant's staff and management, which is when the police were called in. Eventually, the man got up and walked out before trying to get into a Rolls Royce that wasn't his. That's when police used a taser on him, and he was finally taken to jail.
0: He was busy.
1: Yeah.
0: There was a lot going on. The fake credit card, the hotel he wasn't staying in.
1: Right.
0: He's screaming at the staff.
1: Mm-hmm.
0: He's now the son of God.
1: Yes.
0: and he tried to get into a Rolls Royce that was not his.
1: Yeah. Now all this didn't happen within the span of a couple minutes. Apparently, it took like 2 hours for all of this to happen. So it wasn't like this all happened, you know, bang, bang. Mm. So he wasn't that busy because he decided he had 2 hours to sort of to do all this.
0: Yes. Yeah.
1: Before finally getting tased and finally getting him out of there.
0: Well, I wonder if the delay was caused by the restaurant staff acknowledging maybe that he was the son of God.
1: Yeah. Yeah.
0: And thinking, well, maybe we should just let this guy have his day.
1: Yeah.
0: Apparently God's credit wasn't good with the credit card.
1: Yeah,
0: and there was a problem.
1: Yeah.
0: And
1: I suppose not.
0: Did they call the DoubleTree and be like, is the son of God staying with you today?
1: In room 666?
0: We need to know where to charge his drinks.
1: Yeah.
0: Oh, my goodness. Thanks, Mike. 13 minutes in front of the hour. 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

0: Advancing the conversation, identifying trends, and informing the world. 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
1: Thanks for spending time with us. Heads up for you coffee drinkers. People who drank more coffee tended to have less body fat and more muscle, even when their BMI was similar. Body weight tells only part of the health story. Fat and muscle levels, blood sugar control, and hormones can all reveal important differences that body mass index may miss because BMI measures only weight in relation to height. A new analysis from researchers in Finland connects habitual coffee drinking with several of these hidden patterns. It finds that higher intake was associated with lower body fat, distinct blood markers, and different hormone profiles in men and women. But before you celebrate, know that the findings do not show that coffee caused those differences. 8 minutes now in front of the hour on This Morning. Once again, here's Nicole Murray.
0: And now, the three big things you need to know. Number one.
2: President Trump has told the Pentagon to substantially reduce joint military exercises with South Korea that began today. In his post on social media, Trump cited the cost and Seoul's refusal to take part in actions against Iran. The 11-day exercise is meant to strengthen the two countries' ability to defend against a potential North Korean attack.
0: Number two.
2: The leader of U.S. Central Command, that's Admiral Brad Cooper, said in a statement that his recent visit to the USS Abraham Lincoln was awe-inspiring and praised the crew's resilience amid reports of worsening mental health and deteriorating conditions during its long deployment. Arizona Senator Ruben Gallego.
3: Right now, the aircraft carrier is going to undergo a lot of maintenance. You're going to have problems with retention once people get back and families start meeting again. They're going to say, like, do I want to stay in the Navy? You're going to have some of the most experienced men and women. They're going to take a lot of their technical skills and walk away.
2: Officials added the Lincoln spent more than 200 days in a combat zone.
0: Number three.
2: Jared Kushner, President Trump's son-in-law and negotiator on Middle Eastern affairs, met with Hamas leaders in Egypt yesterday to discuss the latest U.S.-backed peace deal. The agreement seeks for the militant group to disarm, while also having Israeli troops withdraw from the enclave. Tommy John, a four-time MLB All-Star who later became famous for the arm surgery that bears his name, has died. He was 83 years old. Tropical storm Lala has continued to bring wind and rain to Hawaii after blowing past the Big Island as a hurricane.
4: It was actually 32 inches of rain in Lapahoehoe. 32 inches of rain. Unbelievable. And, you know, in a short period, just a few hours when that happens, they were getting 2 inches of rain per hour.
2: That was Oahu Governor Josh Green. Corona has launched Lime Guides. These special limes have laser-etched dotted lines on their exterior to guide drinkers where to slice so the fruit can fit in a Corona bottle easily.
1: Really?
2: Yeah. What? You've never had that happen? Like the little hole that like you drink the beer out of and then you can't get the lime in it so then it doesn't taste good and then your day is ruined?
1: No. No, that's no. Just jam the lime in there if it's too big.
2: But it won't fit if you make it
1: Nicole,
2: too big.
1: Come on. 6 minutes now in front of the hour.
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11: 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I'm not involved in the details of that, so I know the president's got a lot more information. 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
10: 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Start your morning with the voice you know and trust, Dave Elswick, bringing you the issues that matter to Arkansas, the news behind the headlines, and conversations you won't hear anywhere else. Then, in the afternoon, stay informed and fired up with Doc Washburn, breaking down the biggest stories of the day and what they mean for you. And all day long, hear from some of the biggest voices in talk radio. CNN's Scott Jennings, Mike Gallagher, and Larry Elder, bringing you sharp insight, lively debate, and the perspective you've been looking for. News, opinion, insight, and the conversations shaping our community. 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

0: listen. I love my boys. I get to spend a ton of time with them. I work from home, but it is also nice to have a quiet home in the middle of the day. You know, it's very nice. And then I get to welcome them back home with big open arms when they arrive and have some family.
1: And then
0: time,
1: it's homework time. And that's fun too. All right. Patrice, feel better. Thanks for joining. I know you're a little under the weather, so I appreciate you joining us early in the morning. Take care, Patrice.
0: You too. Thanks.
1: Y'all, I take a lot of supplements. 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
5: When George Washington accepted command of the Continental Army, Americans were fighting a king and determined not to replace one form of unchecked power with another. Washington understood the difference between authority and ownership. In 1775, he declared, "When we assume the soldier, we did not lay aside the citizen." Even as commander of America's army, Washington remembered that he remained one of the people and that the power entrusted to him was never his to keep. He did not fight to rule America. He fought so Americans could govern themselves. Washington's example gave the young nation something more than victory. It gave America a standard for leadership. Those who hold power must remain accountable to the people they serve. Because in a free nation, leadership is not ownership. It is a duty and a trust.
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1: 855-784-4255. We focused on Andy Beshear there, who's supposed to be a normal normie, who's come out and said, yeah, let's do away with the Electoral College. I'm sorry. I think that if you're trying to run for president in America, you can't be insane. You can't be a lunatic, and you can't want to undo our Constitution. And Andy Beshear, we're told, is one of the moderates that is really going to be great. He's going to be able to convince Southern white conservative Christians that the Democrats aren't so bad. They keep rolling out people like that. Look at what they're doing for their party. They're auditioning people who are going to be the best at lying to you, because we know who they are and we know what they stand for. And when you scratch the surface, you'll have Andy Beshear say, oh, yeah, we got to do away with the constitutional electoral college there. But the way he says it is, yeah, we need a fix the darn government thing. And he wraps it up with term limits and gerrymandering, and it's all focus group tested, and but it's all the same lunacy. And he's not the only one, by the way. Kamala Harris was just the nominee for the Democrats. Now, it's not like anybody voted for her to be the nominee, but she was the nominee. She was a whisker away from being president of the United States. And by the way, she lost the Electoral College and she lost the popular vote. So either way, she loses, no matter what you do to the Constitution. But here she is with Don Lemon over the weekend saying, oh, yeah, it's time to get rid of the Electoral College. Here, take a listen.
10: I think we need to revisit the efficacy of the Electoral College. I think we need to expand the Supreme Court and look at reforms. You know, so much of what we are dealing with right now, back to the point of just a violation of civil rights and all that your parents and mine fought for, the Supreme Court decisions by this court that was basically at this point hand-selected by Donald Trump.
1: Yeah, it's violating your civil rights by actually interpreting the Voting Rights Act properly without racial gerrymandering. This is who they are. And, of course, Don Lemon is not going to push back and actually challenge that premise. But you heard it. We know, well, now, again, just like Andy Beshear saying, well, we need a constitutional amendment. He can say that, get credit for it, and know that it's never going to happen. Here's Kamala Harris. She gives lip service to it. She says, yeah, we need to reexamine getting rid of the Electoral College. What do you mean we did? That's what she always does, by the way. If you remember when she was running for president, do you believe in Medicare for all? Well, I think we should talk about that. Do you believe that 16-year-olds should be able to vote? I think we should talk about that. Do you think we need to tax billionaires? Yes, I think we should talk about that. She never commits to actually doing anything. Same with the Electoral College. But see, these are the dog whistles you have to blow if you want to win the nomination for the Democrats. And Kamala Harris knows exactly how to do that. Do any of these people scare you? Or do you think that between Marco Rubio and J.D. Vance, you have lined up the right candidates with the right argument to be able to expose these frauds for who they are? Nancy in Philadelphia. We haven't heard from Nancy in a while. Listening in on The Answer in Philly. Good morning, Nancy. You're first up here on O'Connor and Company. What do you think of the candidates right now the Democrats are laying out? Because I'm told I should be scared of them. They're so talented and telegenic. What do you think, Nancy? Nancy? Hey, Nancy. All right, let's go to Radu in Potomac, Maryland, listening on WMAL. Radu, are you concerned about any of these Democrat candidates? I mean, I'm concerned about what they believe. I'm concerned that they even have a chance. But do you think they could win nationally with these ideas?
11: Well, believe it or not, as somebody who's talked to you for about 13 years, and as you know, I come from Eastern Europe, the ticket that scares me the most is an AOC and Abdul, because I know we make fun of that, and I know we saying, ha, ha, ha, never going to happen. But the younger generation scares me in this country, because they all believe in everything for free, and they believe in socialism. And when you're going to add all of them up, and you're going to add all the Democrats and some independents, I know we think that, of those two as a joke, but I'm going to tell you right now, that ticket would scare the hell out of me. Personally, I'm not a huge fan of J.D. Vance. I much prefer to have Rubio. I think Rubio is much more polished. The fact that he'll probably get 80 to 90% of the Hispanic vote also would help a lot. But I am very scared of that ticket. I'm more scared of that ticket than I am of a Kamala Harris or Beshear or Newsom.
1: Well,
11: I'm afraid of that ticket.
1: Okay, Red. Listen, I'm afraid of them for their beliefs. I'm not afraid of them because I don't think they can win anywhere other than California and New York. I could be wrong. I really could be wrong. But we shall see. But you're right to be concerned about the youth vote and young people's voting. But I'm afraid about young people wanting AOC now, but I'm looking forward to 20 years from now when they actually vote. The fact of the matter is, like it or not, it's just a fact. Even though you get candidates who, you know, get all excited and they've got the TikToks and they've got the Instagrams and they've got so much enthusiasm when they go out to the rallies and the young people show up, but they don't show up on election day. Right now, about 15% of the vote are that those Generation Z types. And we need to focus on them right now, craft their thinking, and make sure that they don't ever, ever walk down that road. Back when in the future, when they become regular voters, when they actually do show up on election day, they need to change their mind on these issues. And that's the test that we have in front of us right now. Radu, thank you for that. I appreciate it. We'll take more of your calls as the morning goes on. And Hans von Spakovsky is going to join us. Speaking of young people out there, why are so many young people, especially young women, why are they so enthusiastic about a murderer, an admitted murderer, Luigi Mangione, who actually pled guilty on Friday in federal court, and yet they're still loving him? We're going to play some of the videos of these women who are waiting outside the courtroom and think he's a hero, and we'll talk about it with Hans von Spakovsky, our legal analyst, coming up next. 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
15: Breaking news this hour from Town Hall. I'm Rich Thomason. Indiana mourns the loss of 7 people, a 4-year-old boy among them, in historic flooding triggered by days of torrential rains. After battering Hawaii, Hurricane Lala weakened to a tropical storm, leaving behind damaged infrastructure, homes and businesses wrecked, and hundreds of thousands of power outages. When it comes to illegal immigration, what a difference a president makes.
16: White House Press Secretary Karoline Leavitt taking to her Truth Social page, alerting to the incredible numbers at our southern border with Mexico. She writes, daily apprehensions at the border are down 94% compared to former President Joe Biden's administration and are at the lowest level seen in 30 years.
15: Correspondent Laura Winters. Mideast negotiator Jared Kushner is meeting with Israeli Prime Minister Netanyahu following Kushner's sit-down with the Hamas chief in Egypt. President Trump has ordered a scaling back of the traditional joint U.S.-South Korea military exercises now getting underway.
17: Seoul considers the joint exercise core to its alliance with the U.S. They have been held nearly every year since the Korean War. Mr. Trump broke from tradition when he suspended the drill after his first meeting with Kim Jong-un in 2018, and they didn't resume until 2022. North Korea has been refusing to speak to both Washington or Seoul since 2019. Seoul's new centrist government may find a silver lining, however. They have been flattering Mr. Trump as peacemaker in the hopes that he will divert his attention back from the Middle East and Ukraine.
15: The BBC's Jay Kwan in Seoul. The 60-day deadline for an agreement to end the Iran war and resolve the dispute over its nuclear program expires as of today. There is no agreement to end the war, and apparently there is nothing on the horizon. On Wall Street, Dow futures are down 63 points. The Nasdaq futures up 168. More on these stories, townhall.com.
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19: 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I'm Trey Westerberg, 101.1 The Answer. 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A Benton County murder suspect is back in Arkansas after being arrested in Missouri. 21-year-old Hunter James Anderson is accused of killing 20-year-old Triton Michael King on August 13th. Anderson was arrested in Southwest City, Missouri and extradited to Arkansas on Saturday. He is expected to face a capital murder charge and was booked into the Benton County Jail. Anderson is also accused of violating probation from a previous theft case. The Pulaski County Sheriff's Office arrested Donovan Anderson in connection with a reported scam in North Little Rock. Anderson was arrested on Thursday of last week after deputies previously asked the public for help finding him. Anderson faces charges of theft of property valued at more than $25,000. He's also accused of unauthorized use of another person's property to facilitate certain crimes. I'm Trey Westerberg with your news flash on 101.1 The Answer.
20: 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Royals were winners yesterday in Anaheim. They shut out the Angels 3-0. Noah Cameron threw a one-hitter against the Angels. Royals improved to 51-74. St. Louis Cardinals yesterday, winners over the Cubs 11-4. 13 hits in the victory for the Cardinals. Cardinals now 63-61. Preseason NFL action on Saturday. The Kansas City Chiefs fell to the Rams 20-12. Cowboys winners in Seattle. They topped the Seahawks 17-7. NASCAR Cup Series on Saturday at Richmond. Joey Logano the winner. Chase Briscoe was second. And Austin Cindric was third. Denny Hamlin and Chase Elliott rounded out the top five. 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
1: 6 minutes after the hour here, hour number two on O'Connor and Company. Good morning. Thanks for tuning in from your nation's capital, back home where we belong. Thanks again to all of our friends out at KCBQ The Answer in San Diego, and of course KRLA The Answer in Los Angeles, two of our powerhouse Southern California affiliates. 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And it's great to be in the nation's capital as well. Thanks for tuning in from the Relief Factor Studios. I'm Larry O'Connor. And coming up in 30 minutes, we'll speak with Michael Lucci, who's got a harrowing story about a Chinese national linked to the Communist Party in Beijing. He's a trained sniper, and he's now acquired a building just a stone's throw or maybe a bullet trail from the White House. Seriously? We'll get the details about that. Also in this hour, how stupid are Hollywood liberals? Well, if Chelsea Handler is any indication, pretty darn stupid. Like, literally stupider than your kindergartner. We'll share that with you coming up in just a moment. But first, we're joined, as we always are at this time, by the one and only Hans von Spakovsky. Say it with me, everybody, together. Hans von Spakovsky. He is our senior legal fellow at Advancing American Freedom, our legal analyst. Well, Joe DeGeneva is still working on behalf of the Justice Department. Good morning, Hans. Good to have you.
26: Good morning and welcome back from San Diego.
1: Thank you. So I got to ask about Todd Blanche. He's now our attorney general. He got the votes. He's been sworn in. It's official. He's a good man. He appeared on Meet the Press with Kristen Welker. And there was a fascinating line of questioning here that I would like you to comment on. It has to do with the independence of the Justice Department. Here, take a listen.
27: As we just heard in your address to the Justice Department staff this week, you said you and DOJ will, quote, uphold the law without fear or favor. You, of course, used to be President Trump's former personal defense attorney. Can you pledge that the Justice Department will always act independently of the White House?
28: There's a big difference between saying we will always do our job and investigate any case and act independently of the White House. No, I'm not going to pledge that. And no attorney general should ever pledge that. The president, I mean, if I were to pledge I will be independent of the White House, what that means is that if President Trump says, I want the Department of Justice to go after every violent criminal in this country, which is what he has said, what you're saying to me is I just say, no, sir, not going to do it. So I will act with integrity. Our prosecutors will act with integrity. We will prosecute without fear or any sort of favor. And that's exactly what we've been doing. And that's what every Department of Justice should do.
1: Anything wrong with that answer, Hans?
26: No, not at all. Remember, it's the president. who ultimately under the Constitution has the responsibility to enforcing our laws. And that means the Attorney General is supposed to take his direction, certainly with regard to priorities, of what kind of criminal cases he thinks he should go after. I'll bet you that she would never have asked that question of Eric Holder, who said, oh, I'm President Obama's wingman. No, the liberals never questioned him about that. Blanche gave exactly the right answer as the Attorney General.
1: And just so people can understand this clearly, this whole idea that the Justice Department would work independently of the White House, that's just a myth. The Justice Department is not designed to work independent of the White House. It is part of the executive branch that the White House oversees and directs, right?
26: No, that's right. Now, look, if the president were to tell any president, an attorney general, to pursue some kind of prosecution that the attorney general believes is not warranted under the law, well, then, yeah, the attorney general would have an obligation to speak up and tell the president, I can't do that, because it's not a proper prosecution. But other than that, objective prosecutions, but under the direction of the president.
1: Hans, you're so right to point this out as a completely biased and inappropriate line of questioning in the first place. These questions are never asked of a Democrat attorney general. Or I guess maybe the concern here is that Mr. Blanche, in his private capacity before joining the Justice Department this time around, did act as the personal attorney to President Trump. But I forgive me if I'm wrong. I'm no historian. When Robert F. Kennedy Sr. was the attorney general, there was a direct relation to the president there, but wasn't he literally the brother of President Kennedy at the time John F. Kennedy was president?
26: Yeah, that's exactly right. And look, presidents often appoint as lawyers inside the Justice Department, other departments, people they personally know, which includes folks who have represented them. And that has happened throughout our entire history.
1: Right.
26: And there's nothing.
1: Ed Meese and Ronald Reagan is a perfect example. And,
26: yes.
1: And on and on.
26: Exactly right.
1: By the way, I dropped Ed Meese's name because I know that attorney, your colleague at Advancing America Freedom, is also a regular listener of this program in Northern Virginia. Attorney General Meese, always good to talk with you in the morning. Let's turn our sights up to New York. Luigi Mangione, this is the man who is caught on video assassinating the CEO of United Healthcare, Brian Thompson. He pled guilty to federal stalking charges. Now, this is fascinating that there were federal charges going on concurrently with the capital case in New York, the murder charges against Luigi Mangione. What is this all about? Are they angling for some sort of double jeopardy situation since he's already pled guilty to a federal crime? Or is there double jeopardy if you're still facing state charges? Explain it, Hans.
26: Look, the Supreme Court has long said that there's no double jeopardy if you're being charged for the same crime by federal and state authorities. However, the New York has its own statute on double jeopardy, which is much broader. And if he had been charged with murder by the feds, that would have prevented the state from charging him with murder. But that same New York statute has a list of exceptions, and one of them is if you are charged with different crimes for the same set of circumstances. Here, the feds didn't charge him with murder. They charged him with with stalking. That federal statute applies if you cross a state line with the intent to injure someone. That's very different from the murder charge in New York. So even though Mangione's attorneys have said they're going to go to court and try to claim double jeopardy in the New York statute, they're going to lose that case because the federal prosecutors and the New York prosecutors, I think, were very careful here to make sure they didn't violate the state statute.
1: Oh, that's excellent to hear. But and as he pled guilty in federal court, we don't have video, of course, no cameras in the federal court system right now, but we're told that he sort of delivered his statement. He sort of read out exactly what he was pleading guilty to and what he did in tracking this guy down. Can any of that he said in open court in federal court now be used against him as evidence in his state murder trial?
26: Yeah, I think it can be. And you know, what was interesting about that statement was that it showed that he really is unapologetic and is still very arrogant. Because in that statement, he talked about how quickly the company responded when he pretended to be an investor as opposed to responding to health claims. I mean, you could see the arrogance in that statement.
1: Yeah, but that should make the state trial go a little faster. I mean, I would think that the lawyers can show up and say, listen, Your Honor, he's already pled to all of these things, so the defense can't contest any of this. Can we just stipulate all of this and enter all of this in as evidence, everything that he has said in open court, and then we can pick up the trial from there? Is that sort of what a lawyer would do?
26: Yes, and I think that's why the defense is trying to hang everything on the state's double jeopardy law to try to get the murder charges thrown out entirely.
1: Hans, we don't have to play all the video time to play all the videos right now. We're going to a little later in the program, but there are all these young women, and I'm sorry, I'm not trying to be sexist, but it's all women. It's all young women, mostly young white women.
26: Right.
1: Out, you know, they're sitting vigil outside the courtroom. They love this guy. They think he's a hero. And they were confronted now with his guilty plea, and they said, even if he's pled guilty, he's still a hero. What do you make of this cultural phenomenon? And is this something new, or is this sort of something that we've seen over the years?
26: These women are all clearly, in my mind, in my opinion, emotionally and mentally ill. And we've seen this before. Being from California, doesn't this remind you of the women that treated Charles Manson the same way?
1: Well,
26: reminds
1: me in that I saw the movie and read the book. I didn't see it at the time, but yeah, it's the same thing. It's the same thing. It's weird. And also, actually, you mentioned California. Remember the Hillside Strangler and the Northridge Stalker? They all had these groupies.
26: Yeah, no, I think, like I said, that all of them are emotionally and mentally ill. And frankly, if Mangione was out and trying to come up with a cult the way Charles Manson did, I'm afraid these women would all be part of that and might engage in the same kind of behavior that the women around Charles Manson did when they went out and murdered, for example, actress Sharon Tate.
1: It's a serious cultural and moral rot in this country that needs to be.
26: It is.
1: And I don't understand why the media just sort of records these people without comment and puts it out there for clickbait instead of actually, I don't know, recognizing how awful it is for our society. All right. Enough pontificating for me, Hans. Always good to talk to you, my friend. We'll check in next week.
26: Thanks, Hans. Thanks for having me.
1: Von Spikoski. 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
4: On July 4th, 1776, a group of seemingly ordinary men made an extraordinary decision in a small room in Philadelphia. They put their names to a document that would change the world. The Declaration of Independence wasn't just a breakup letter for King George. It was a bold statement of principle that our rights don't come from government, but from God, that all men are created equal, and that liberty is worth risking everything for. Today, 250 years later, those words still matter, because America isn't just a place, it's an idea born in courage, sustained by sacrifice, and passed from generation to generation. Celebrating America 250. 101.1 The Answer, where Little Rock comes to talk. This is 101.1 The Answer, where Little Rock comes to talk. Start your morning with a voice you know and trust. Dave Elswick, bringing you the issues that matter to Arkansas, the news behind the headlines, and conversations you won't hear anywhere else. Then in the afternoon, stay informed and fired up with Doc Washburn, breaking down the biggest stories of the day and what they mean for you. And all day long, hear from some of the biggest voices in talk radio. CNN's Scott Jennings, Mike Gallagher, and Larry Elder, bringing you sharp insight, lively debate, and the perspective you've been looking for. News, opinion, insight, and the conversations shaping our community. 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
1: I'll tell you something, these celebrities, these influencers, these television people, they get on television, they put glasses on, and they act smarter than you. And they act, even worse, they act like you're a moron, that you're an idiot. Please, I know you already know this, but don't for a second be taken in by that. Don't for a second believe that in some way they have some intellectual superiority over you or anyone else that you know that's in your life that votes conservative, that aligns yourself with the founding principles of this nation. They're just not very smart. Chelsea Handler, a great example. Chelsea Handler is this comedian. She had a TV show on the E! Channel. More on that in a moment. She showed up on this podcast. This is I think produced by CNN or one of them. I'm not sure. But it's supposed to be all intelligent people who come on there. And she put on the dark black rimmed glasses like all the liberals do. And she had this to say about Attorney General Todd Blanche. Take a listen.
7: We're going to get Todd Blanche. He's going to be confirmed. And he's going to overturn Roe v. Wade. We're all sitting around. All these men who have these powerful platforms are sitting around watching this happen to women, to communities that you could instead be supporting. You don't have to, like, turn over a whole new leaf. It's just about being a decent human being.
1: She's just brilliant. And, yes, it's Vox Media and New York Magazine. It's their podcast. And they invite this woman on to be some sort of intellectual, you know, spokesperson for the left. And I'm sorry, what's her concern? By the way, we're going to get Todd Blanche. You got Todd Blanche. He's confirmed. It's over. All right. But what's your biggest worry about her again? Can we just play the beginning of that, Chelsea? Chelsea, what's your worry about Todd Blanche?
7: we're going to get Todd Blanche. He's going to be confirmed. And what's he's going to overturn Roe v. Wade?
1: There it is. Yeah, because the attorney general can overturn a Supreme Court decision. Everybody knows that. Boy, you know, why didn't we think of that before, pro-life conservatives? We should have gotten the right attorney general to just overturn Roe v. Wade. Also, by the way, what year is it? 2026? It's been 4 years since Roe v. Wade's been overturned. It's been 4 years. And here's Chelsea Handler raising the alarm, you know, shooting up the flare. Oh, everybody be careful, because the attorney general is going to overturn the Supreme Court decision that the Supreme Court overturned 4 years ago. They're morons. Just because they put on the black-rimmed glasses doesn't mean that they're smarter than you, okay? And that goes across the board. And while we're on Chelsea, because you may, oh, it was just a slip. It was a one-off. Come on, that doesn't mean she's stupid. Oh, no, no, she really is stupid. Here's Chelsea Handler in an appearance on Jimmy Fallon's Tonight Show. This is from a couple of years ago, but it still tells you exactly who she is. Take a listen to Chelsea Handler just a couple of years ago.
7: I didn't know until I was 40 years old that the sun and the moon were not the same thing.
8: I find it hard to believe, but what are you talking about?
7: I was shocking to me as well. I mean,
8: of course, it must have been more shocking to you.
7: I was in Africa. We were on safari. My sister and I were riding an elephant, and there was a man riding an elephant for us because we don't know how to ride an elephant.
8: Yeah.
7: And my older sister Simone looked up at the sky, and she said, Chelsea, look up. It's not often you get to see the sun and the moon at the same time.
8: Yeah.
7: I was like Scooby Doo. I'm like, another dumb American, yeah. You know?
1: Wait, no, not dumb American, just dumb Hollywood comedian television star. Don't wrap all of it. That has nothing to do with being American. So this is Chelsea Handler. This is a woman that they bring out to lecture you about your political positions, to lecture you about your morality, to lecture you about how you vote. And she was 40 when she realized that the sun and the moon were two different things, something literally a kindergarten learns. How did she get to have this lofty position, by the way? Oh, if you don't know who Chelsea Handler is, here's the thing. When she was 30, she was a comedian. She did some sketch comedy. And then the E! Channel, remember E! Entertainment Television? Yeah. The E! Channel hired her to do a show. It was called The Chelsea Handler Show. And it was a disaster. It was 2006 when she was hired to do that. And it went for 12 episodes. That was it. 12 episodes. It tanked. But then suddenly, even though the show tanked and she only did 12 episodes, suddenly she got her own show called Chelsea Lately, and it ran for 7 years. So what happened between the disaster that was the Chelsea Handler show that only ran 12 episodes and then giving her own show? Well, she started dating the executive in charge of the E! Entertainment Channel. As Joan Rivers put it, Chelsea Handler made her career lying on her back. That's how Joan Rivers put it. I'm merely quoting Joan Rivers, God bless her. And that's 100% the truth. 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
11: S&P closes at new record high, buoyed by cooler than expected inflation data and falling oil prices. But Donald Trump.
12: has taken a mallet to the economy. Things are unaffordable because of Donald Trump. How many times do we have to talk about the fact that oil prices are lower than they were under Biden? How many times do we have to...
13: 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The Answer. We have truth on our side. Truth, common sense, and the belief in what's right. 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
14: News, I'm Rich Thomason in Washington. Indiana's mourning the loss of 7 people, including a 4-year-old boy, in historic flooding that was triggered by days of torrential rains. After battering Hawaii, Hurricane Lala weakened to a tropical storm, leaving behind damaged infrastructure, homes and businesses wrecked, and hundreds of thousands of power outages. Mideast negotiator Jared Kushner is meeting with Israeli Prime Minister Netanyahu. It follows Kushner's sit-down with the Hamas chief in Egypt. President Trump has ordered a scaling back of the traditional joint U.S.-South Korea military exercises now underway. The president says he has a good relationship with North Korean dictator Kim Jong-un, adding that the exercises send an inappropriate message to Pyongyang. The Dow futures down 98 points, while the Nasdaq futures are up 149. More details, srnnews.com.
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1: It's Larry O'Connor in the Relief Factor Studios. Good morning. Coming up in our next hour, hour number 3, the one and only Matt Whitlock will join us to make sense of the news. Speaking of making sense of the news, great to come to you live here where we belong, back in the nation's capital after a long journey. Over the course of the last several days, we're now back on our flagship station, WMAL, making sense of the news. All right, so I promised you this, so let's talk about it. Luigi Mangione, so this is a guy who's a cold-blooded killer, and he just He just admitted in open court and pled guilty to federal stalking charges. He was not charged with murder. It's not really a federal crime. I mean, it is a federal crime, but it's under certain circumstances. In any case, as you just heard from Hans von Spakovsky, the state is going through their capital murder case right now. And so the feds wanted to be able to get some charges against this dirtbag psychopath as well. And he went ahead and pled guilty to that, thinking, I guess, he's getting bad advice, that in some way this will help him get a double jeopardy sort of revocation of the charges at the state level. Listen, I wouldn't put anything past New York. New York is insane. Just take a look at some of the New Yorkers who are coming out celebrating Luigi Mangione. We've been talking about this since the trial started, that there are these women who hold vigil outside the courthouse because they love Luigi Mangione because he's a dreamboat. By the way, isn't he gay? Has that now come forward and been confirmed that, I mean, he might not, I don't know. I mean, let me just say, he's going to prison. I mean, things are going to happen. He might as well just go all in. He was born with a silver spoon in his mouth. His family is incredibly wealthy. He went to one of the most expensive private schools in Maryland, but he decided that he was going to get brainwashed by socialists. More on that later. And so he decided, as often occurs with people who take up socialist ideas and start believing in the class warfare that the socialists use to divide Americans, he decided that the only way to make change in this country is through violence and murder. That's a tale as old as time, or at least as old as the Marxist Manifesto. This is what always happens. Either that they take control through murder and violence at the muzzle of a rifle, or they get in through democratic means, win one election, and then that's it for free elections. Nicaragua just shut down elections going forward. Same thing in Cuba. Same thing in Venezuela. Same thing in China. So they don't have multiple party elections. The Soviet Union had free elections. Sure they did. But there was only one political party that was legal in the Soviet Union. So sure, we can have free elections. You can pick from Communist A or Communist B. Sometimes, if you're lucky, they may have thrown in a third party candidate, Communist C. That's what they call free and fair elections in a totalitarian, authoritarian, communist nation. They win the first election, and then that's the last one they ever have. So here's Luigi Mangione, inspired by all of these socialists, deciding that he's going to take things into his own hand and he's going to murder the CEO of United Healthcare. And now you've got these women madly in love with him. So here's one of them. This woman is she's an actress, by the way. I looked her up. Her name is Abril Rios. She's got an IMDb page. She's shooting a film right now. She's a model. She's from New York. And she calls herself a Mangionista. It's these young women, attractive young women, most of them, who are in love with this guy because of what he did. They see him as some sort of romantic hero. And by the way, for those of you who are watching Salem News Channel, when you listen to this video, you will see that she is wearing a press pass because... Did she work for a press organization? No. She has a TikTok and an Instagram account. Now, normally when it comes to doling out press passes for a murder trial in New York, there's only a limited number of press passes that go around. And usually there's some level of criteria. Listen, I'm all for a free and open press, and I love the new media, and it's important for new media figures to be able to get press passes and access to news events. But make no mistake, the rules for doling out press passes for this murder trial of Luigi Mangione were completely loosened, opened up, and made a free-for-all by the Zoran Mamdani administration. They're in charge of this thing. And they did this because they want women like this covering the trial and getting this message out on their social media platforms. Here, take a listen to Abril Rios.
0: I'm here because Luigi has a surprise hearing in federal court. We're not really sure what's going on, but there have been murmurs of a possible plea deal.
2: And how do you feel about that possible plea deal?
0: I've always said I support Luigi whether or not he did it. So for me, I always knew this could be on the table. So I wouldn't really be fazed by one.
2: Some people are saying it's a legal tactic to maybe set up a potential double jeopardy situation for New York State Court to protect him from that. How do you feel about those claims?
0: Yeah, I think it's smart, but it's also risky because there's no guarantee that that will happen. And I do think Judge Caro is probably not going to let it slide that easily based off of my impression on him.
2: Right.
0: So I'd be interested to see if that actually works out.
2: Good. How do you feel about Judge Caro in general and how he's handling the press at this point?
0: Yeah, I'm happy with the final response that they gave with the press issue, but when he was saying, you know, we've always been trying to accommodate more people, I find that to be untrue. In February, there were 300 people up in that hallway, and there were murmurs of an overflow room, but actually last minute, they ended up shrinking the room.
2: Okay.
0: So I don't think that they've been accommodating until there was an objection made.
2: Right. And is it Luigi made an objection, right? He sent in a letter, I believe.
0: Yeah. I mean, it was

0: He's been indicted for stealing federal dollars under the guise of COVID. And in fact, it's all fraud. Republicans, please talk about fraud every single day of this campaign. This mayor just got indicted for defrauding the federal government under COVID policies in Lawrence, Massachusetts. And when asked to comment, his lawyer said, I'm sorry, he's from the Dominican. He doesn't speak English. That and Relief Factor coming up next.
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3: When George Washington accepted command of the Continental Army, Americans were fighting a king and determined not to replace one form of unchecked power with another. Washington understood the difference between authority and ownership. In 1775, he declared, "When we assume the soldier, we do not lay aside the citizen." Even as commander of America's army, Washington remembered that he remained one of the people and that the power entrusted to him was never his to keep. He did not fight to rule America. He fought so Americans could govern themselves. Washington's example gave the young nation something more than victory. It gave America a standard for leadership. Those who hold power must remain accountable to the people they serve, because in a free nation, leadership is not ownership. It is a duty and a trust.
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0: 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All right, so in Lawrence, Massachusetts, there have been charges now against the mayor of that city. This is Massachusetts. This is, you know, up north. This is the New England states, right? Charges now against the mayor of Lawrence, Massachusetts, indicted on fraud charges because he apparently embezzled money that was meant for COVID and put it into his pocket. Here's the mayor leaving his arraignment, and you'll hear him talking to the press, and then when it comes time to answer a question, his lawyer jumps in. Here, take a listen.
10: Hi, guy.
11: Do you have any comment to the city?
10: Hi, guy. Hi, guys.
12: How are you,
10: no
12: Mr. Mayor?
10: Excuse me, guys.
12: Just relax.
10: Thank you. God bless you.
0: What are you blessing us for? That's my favorite reaction from the reporter. But he's just saying, hi, guy. His name is Brian DePena. He is the mayor of Lawrence, Massachusetts. He's served since 2021, reelected to a second term because he was doing a hell of a job. He was elected during the pandemic. He is currently the incumbent of the city, according to the city's website. He's also been arrested on federal charges of wire fraud and money laundering because he misused about $1.5 million COVID dollars that were supposed to go to small business loans. Now, he's innocent until proven guilty. He's just been arrested. You don't know if he's actually done this or not. No, but the most important thing of this entire story is when leaving the courthouse, as you just heard, and asked questions, his lawyer jumped in and said he's not going to answer your questions because he doesn't speak English. He's the mayor of Lawrence, Massachusetts. This is not Brownsville, Texas. This is not Chula Vista, California, right on the border with Tijuana. This is Lawrence, Massachusetts, and their mayor can't speak English. Is that going to be his defense? Oh, that $1.5 million? I thought it was mine. I'm sorry. I don't speak the language. What am I supposed to do? What do you expect? By the way, this is for everyone watching on Salem News Channel. You'll see the B-roll video here that will run. He got into his beautiful red Dodge Charger. That's like an $80,000, $90,000, maybe even more. He gets into his Dodge Charger, and then as he's leaving his parallel parked position, he rams the car right into the parked car in front of him. It was all caught on video, and then they drove away. They didn't stop and leave their name and insurance number and their driver's license number. He rammed right into the car that was parked in front of him. And then motored away in his beautiful Dodge Charger, probably paid for with COVID relief money. Absolutely insane. If your mayor can't speak the language, there may be something wrong with what's going on. But maybe it's time for you to run for office. Or maybe your community has changed so much that maybe you need to just run away and move to another city. Absolutely incredible stuff out of Lawrence, Massachusetts. And, you know, if I may, could I just throw it out there? Might be why we need to, you know, lock down our elections and make sure only citizens are registered to vote. That said, according to a report from Axios, and by the way, take it for what it's worth, because I don't think Axios has Republicans' best interest at heart. But apparently, top campaign officials, including James Blair and pollster Tony Fabrizio and the Senate Leadership Fund, briefed senators earlier this week, and they said that right now, the biggest messages and most important messages for Republicans have to do with more core fundamental issues than the Save America Act. That apparently, they're supposed to be focusing on insurance costs, you know, and blaming it on Democrats. And I'm with them on that. But I still think it's probably fundamental to go back to voters and say, well, we got a couple of things done, including the Save America Act. It's going to make a difference, regardless of what Axios is telling senators right now. All right. 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
20: Breaking news this hour from Town Hall. I'm Rich Thomason. The 60-day deadline for an agreement to end the Iran war and resolve the dispute over its nuclear program expires today, and there is no agreement to end the war. Apparently nothing on the horizon, but the Trump administration is not giving up. After sitting down with the Hamas chief in Egypt, U.S. negotiator Jared Kushner is meeting with Israel's prime minister.
21: Jared Kushner's Middle East trip comes as the U.S.-backed plan to strip Hamas of its weapons appears to have ground to a halt. Last month, President Trump announced that his Board of Peace had reached an historic agreement with the Palestinian armed group. But Mr. Netanyahu later rejected the deal, which would have seen Israel withdraw its troops from Gaza in phases. A Palestinian official told the BBC that Mr. Kushner met a delegation led by the head of Hamas, Khalil al-Hayya, in Cairo. Hamas, in a statement, later called on mediators and the Board of Peace to compel Israel to approve the roadmap for the next steps. But it will be hard, even for Israel's closest ally, the U.S., to pressure Mr. Netanyahu as he faces a tough October election to try to hold on to power. Many Israelis are also skeptical that Hamas is ready to disarm.
20: The BBC's Yolande Nell in Jerusalem. Ordering a scaling back of joint military exercises with South Korea, President Trump says the drills are costly and send a signal that's totally inappropriate and hostile to North Korea. Mr. Trump adds Pyongyang has been unthreatening and respectful during his time in the White House. Hurricane Lala left behind a lot of damage on Hawaii's Big Island, damaging or destroying at least 100 homes, leaving tens of thousands without power. Days of unceasing rains, flash flooding, and fierce winds have resulted in widespread outages in Indiana and at least seven deaths, including a four-year-old child. Watching Wall Street this morning, Dow futures are down 111 points, while the NASDAQ futures are up 162 points. S&P futures better by 9 points. More on these stories, townhall.com.
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2: 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The Pulaski County Sheriff's Office arrested Donovan Anderson in connection with a reported scam in North Little Rock. Anderson was arrested on Thursday of last week after deputies previously asked the public for help finding him. Anderson faces charges of theft of property valued at more than $25,000. He's also accused of unauthorized use of another person's property to facilitate certain crimes. A Benton County murder suspect is back in Arkansas after being arrested in Missouri. 21-year-old Hunter James Anderson is accused of killing 20-year-old Triton Michael King on August 13th. Anderson was arrested in Southwest City, Missouri, and extradited to Arkansas on Saturday. He is expected to face a capital murder charge and was booked into the Benton County Jail. Anderson is also accused of violating probation from a previous theft case. I'm Trey Westerberg with your news flash on 101.1 The Answer.
22: 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NASCAR Cup Series on Saturday at Richmond. Joey Logano the winner. Chase Briscoe was second. And Austin Cindric was third. Denny Hamlin and Chase Elliott rounded out the top five. Royals were winners yesterday in Anaheim. They shut out the Angels 3-0. Noah Cameron threw a one-hitter against the Angels. Royals improved to 51-74. St. Louis Cardinals yesterday, winners over the Cubs 11-4, 13 hits in the victory for the Cardinals. Cardinals now 63-61. Preseason NFL action on Saturday, the Kansas City Chiefs fell to the Rams 20-12. Cowboys winners in Seattle, they topped the Seahawks 17-7. 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
23: We bring you the biggest news stories of the day. 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The news never stops, and neither does your schedule. That's why we're here, keeping you up to date with all the biggest stories of the day. We're 101.1 The Answer, where Little Rock comes to talk.

0: All right, we are back to Monday again, so we get to start all over again. And hopefully this week will be as good as last week. We had a great week last week. Had a lot of great guests on. Let me tell you, Wednesday we got a special guest on at the 8 o'clock hour, and former Governor Mike Huckabee, now the ambassador to Israel, will be on with us to talk about what he's been up to and
1: cool.
0: How interesting his job is. I'm sure it's interesting, to say the least. It's going to be hot today. It's going to be another day where 109, 110 degree, feels like temperature. So just be ready for it. This weekend, I didn't go out and do anything.
1: Yeah.
0: I stayed inside just luxuriating in the air conditioning in my house. I loved it. Had a great time. Watched a little bit of the FedEx Open that was being played in Memphis. And you could tell those guys were hot out on the golf course. They were dragging by the time they finished their 18 holes. Scheffler won again, although it's only the second time he's won this year. He's kind of fallen off the last couple of years in winning. But, you know, in golf, you don't have to win all the time to make a lot of money playing.
1: Right. All right.
0: I mean, you can finish in the top 10,
1: And
0: you're going to be in usually around six figures somewhere.
1: Yeah, you just need a couple of good finishes every year.
0: Yep. And you pay all reality. Your bills. I mean, it's basically what you can do. So, anyway, they'll be in, I think, they're heading to Atlanta next week. I'm not sure. They're in the playoffs now for the FedEx, FedEx Cup. Number one golfer for that is, of course, who just won yesterday, is Scheffler. The closest person to him in points total, because he has finished like 10 or 11 times second. And you get a lot of points when you finish second.
1: Yeah,
0: and over and over. He's up on the nearest challenger by almost 1,500 points.
1: Wow.
0: I mean, he won yesterday, I think, with seven strokes. And
1: wow.
0: That's a lot.
1: That's a lot.
0: In golf. All
1: yeah.
0: Right? Just, and he played. It was one of those rounds I sat and watched the whole thing. I didn't watch baseball yesterday.
1: Yeah.
0: I watched golf because yesterday they cut it back to the top 50 move on to the next round.
1: Yeah.
0: And then next it's the top 30. Then the last cut is the top 20, and they play for the FedEx Cup.
1: Nice.
0: So it'd be I'm sure that Scotty Scheffler is going to be there.
1: Yeah.
0: No doubt about it.
1: Yeah.
0: So congratulations to him. Sad news this morning for people who like television and like movies. Hayden Panettiere, a lot of you remember her from the show Heroes. She played the cheerleader in that show. She passed away yesterday. They found her dead in the house that she was staying at. And nothing has been given as the cause of death yet. I'm going to hazard a guess and say probably opioids were involved. She had a really bad problem with an addiction to opioids. She talked in her autobiography that they put her on medication to make sure she would be up for her interviews.
1: Yeah.
0: When she was a kid. Are you ready for this one, Val? They had her on pills when she was 4 years old.
1: Yeah, that's
0: four
1: that's abuse. I'm
0: years
1: sorry.
0: Old. Yeah, there's something's got to be looked at there about parents as well as by the studio executives, no doubt.
1: I guess that means the world is doomed. We failed to save the cheerleader.
0: Yeah,
1: right?
0: We did.
1: So.
0: And I'm sorry to hear that because I thought she was a nice, seemed like a pretty nice person.
1: Yeah.
0: As I would see her on the air. Now, what she appeared like before the camera and what she was like behind closed doors. I don't know. I'm just saying she seemed like she was a good kid. She's 32 and passed away, and I'm sorry to hear that.
2: Her brother died in 2023.
1: Yeah. Wow.
2: Yeah.
0: I mean, I don't, like I said, you know, her father posted a message saying that, you know, profound sadness, the typical kind of
2: how do you lose both your kids, man?
0: Somebody who is kind of in shock about what has happened to one of his children. And her brother died a couple of years ago, if I'm not mistaken.
2: 2023?
0: Yeah, 28. He was young, really.
2: He had undiagnosed heart condition, apparently.
1: Okay. Oof.
0: So are they saying about Hayden yet? Have they said what was caused? Okay, they're waiting for the coroner then. That's what makes me think it was drug-related.
1: Yeah, if it had been a car accident or something, we would have known pretty quick.
2: You know, she just came out and said she was bisexual in a book also. And then her mother was like, she is not. Like, her mom was being a total, like... So I don't know. There's a whole thing there where her mom calls her a narcissist, and she's saying that it's her mom, and so there's a disconnect there, and her mom's literally mocking her for her book.
0: Yeah, it could have been. It could have been that she said in an interview that I heard they were playing a snippet from it. They were talking about, she said, you know, the hardest part is the rejection.
2: Mm-hmm.
0: And that it's hard to face the rejection that your work wasn't good enough or whatever. And I'm wondering maybe if she didn't commit suicide.
1: Possibility. A possibility. You know, maybe
2: she don't talk about that, so
0: she could be. Yeah, could have been, of course, wrestling with depression.
1: Yeah.
0: And that's... And, you know, I didn't know people have been wrestling with the depression as badly as they have in our society. But with all the bizarre things that go in our society now about, you know, picking your gender and that all of that kind of weird stuff that goes on, I don't know what I would have done if I was a young kid. And
1: yeah, depression's been on the rise for probably the last 15 or 20 years. And I think it has a lot to do with the comfort that we have in this country and the lack of struggle. And I know that's going to take people by surprise, but the reality is that the least privileged person in this country still lives better than some of the most privileged people in the rest of the world.
0: Yeah.
1: And the struggle we have here in this country, because there's no external struggle or very little external struggle, become internal struggles. And therefore we wrestle against things that A, are spiritual in nature, and B, are emotional in nature, rather than, I mean, you know, when you are so poor in a third world country that you have to spend 16 hours a day just trying to figure out where your next meal is coming from, you don't have time to be depressed. But when you can Uber Eats something to your house at 2 o'clock in the morning, if that's what you want, then your ideal of struggle becomes radically different. And therefore we have this tendency to turn internally, and we are rapidly becoming a godless country, so that certainly doesn't help. You don't have that anchor, by and large, particularly on the left. And although, thankfully, we are starting to see a resurgence, particularly on the right, amongst people going, hey, you know what? Maybe chasing a dollar all day, every day was not the healthiest way to live. So we're seeing... we're seeing both sides, right? We're seeing a radical departure from spirituality and Christianity in places, and a radical return in some other places. So it's just symptomatic of the spiritual world we find ourselves in right now. So.
0: And it's tough for people today. I mean, and young people especially. I think it was last week that Scott said that only 20% of college students hold on to their faith in the first year that they go to school.
1: Yeah, yeah.
0: You know, they throw that's one of the first things they throw away, and that's because you don't understand the elements of your faith enough to be able to talk about them.
1: Well, that and they run into professors. I mean, I've had conversations with professors who will flat out tell you that, you know, my primary purpose in it, these are people who are supposed to be teaching your children. Their primary purpose in the year one is to get rid of those archaic ideas about religion. And it's like, well, we're both going to stand before God someday, and I hope by then you've gotten rid of your archaic ideas that there is no God. So it's one of those things. So I was born in the church. My father was a pastor the first, you know, 20 years of my life. And so I never really struggled with whether or not there was a God. I've always known there was a God. But I did examine at some point in my life and turn around and look and went, okay, you know, I consider myself a relatively intelligent person. Let me examine the evidence. And I think that the evidence is overwhelming that there is a God. I think the evidence that evolution produced everything that exists, that we are some cosmic accident, every day as science progresses, it becomes harder and harder to believe those things. You know, you look around and you go, this is not possible. In Darwin's book, at the back of the book, there is a series of so when you do that sort of work, you write your proof, you write your conjecture, and then you write, typically if you're a good scientist, you write the, hey, by the way, here are the things that could disprove this, right? And Darwin did that. And one of those things was, you know, he starts talking about if we could find evidence of organisms within the body that are smaller than the whole, right? So if you can find something that is smaller than the whole eye, that compose the eye, if you can find things smaller than your kidney as a whole, if you can find, so these things, he goes, well, then this would disprove the entire theory. You can't have macro evolution where a vestigial organ would exist that is in the process of becoming something that actually is necessary for life, right? You have to have a heart. I'm sorry, you don't get to be a mammal without a heart. So even in his own book, he lays out the evidence for disproving his theory, and it every one of the points that he has ticked there, science has since proven exists, and therefore we should have thrown it out a long time ago. But it's the best way to fight against God in that particular mythos. That's what it really is. It's really a belief system. And therefore they cling to it like they claim that we cling to Christ. So it's faith. One way or the other, it's faith.
3: It's having faith in something.
1: Right.
3: Something. Even an atheist has a belief in something.
1: Right. Anything but God.
3: Yeah. And, I mean, that's what Orwell said. Mm-hmm. I mean, he was... I'll tell you that back. It was Huxley, who said that he believed that you could put 1,000 chimpanzees in front of a typewriter.
1: Yeah, and they would eventually produce.
3: Within 1,000 years, they would type a play like Shakespeare.
1: Given infinite monkeys and infinite typewriters over an infinite period of time, all of the works of Shakespeare would be reproduced. And the answer is no. Given an infinite number of monkeys and an infinite number of typewriters, what you end up with is an infinite number of broken typewriters. So, I mean, that's the reality, right? We everything moves from order to chaos, and monkeys are not exactly known for their
3: smooth texture.
1: Yeah, for their lack of violence against objects in their environments.
3: Yeah.
1: So, it's ridiculous. And anyone who, you know, it's one of those, again, going back to the ivory towers. Yeah, that sounds great in an ivory tower. But anyone who's ever seen an actual monkey playing in a monkey pen at the zoo knows that's simply not ever going to happen. I mean, they throw their feces at each other for Lord's sake. So, don't expect typewriters to survive very long in an environment like that. But
3: well, when we get back, I'll talk about a book that I highly recommend for anybody to read that is completely sold on the theory of evolution. It's called Darwin's Black Box.
1: Yeah.
3: And I'll talk a little bit about that with you when we come back. It's 7:21 on a Monday. It is Monday, and guess what? It's going to be hot again today. Mm. The heat is supposed to stay here for this week and next week. Oof. And then they're saying we're going to have a break from it 2 weeks from Friday. That's the day I leave for my vacation. And they're saying that we'll only get up to about 89 on that day with thunderstorms.
1: That'll feel like a break.
3: So, yeah, we'll have we'll get a lot of wind or a lot of rain. I'm expecting that I won't have to have my lawn cut again until probably, the weekend after the rainstorm.
1: Yeah, yeah. And my lawn guy didn't show up this past week, so
3: Maybe he said, you know, it's like what,
1: 120 degrees. He didn't want to cut.
3: Yeah, I watched him cut it yesterday at my house, or Saturday, in fact, it was. And there's just a big cloud of dust behind him.
1: Yeah,
3: I felt sorry for him. Really out there on the yard and doing the work. 7:22. Let's get our first break in. Then we'll be back. I'll tell you a little bit about Darwin's Black Box when we return.
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8: When George Washington accepted command of the Continental Army, Americans were fighting a king and determined not to replace one form of unchecked power with another. Washington understood the difference between authority and ownership. In 1775, he declared, "When we assume the soldier, we do not lay aside the citizen." Even as commander of America's army, Washington remembered that he remained one of the people and that the power entrusted to him was never his to keep. He did not fight to rule America. He fought so Americans could govern themselves. Washington's example gave the young nation something more than victory. It gave America a standard for leadership. Those who hold power must remain accountable to the people they serve, because in a free nation, leadership is not ownership. It is a duty and a trust.
9: Hugh Hewitt isn't sure we should believe the polls.
10: Wisconsin, where Francesca Hong blew what the pollsters said was a 20-plus point lead a week ago and lost to David Crowley. How did the polls get it that wrong? It's broken. Polling is absolutely broken. The question is going to be, why are we going to use it anymore? Why is anyone reporting on what polling is?
9: The Hugh Hewitt Show. Afternoons at 2, right before Secular at 3 on 101.1. The Answer. The conservative voice of Arkansas. The Dave Elswick Show on 101.1. The Answer.
3: All right, taking a few moments today talking about evolution on the Dave Elswick Show. Bible guys typically here. Steve is sick. Scott is at a special ceremony wherever his son goes to school at. And he's getting his white doctor's coat today.
1: White coat ceremony.
3: It's a big deal. It's a very big deal when you get your white coat. So they're going to see that happen today for their son, and I'm sure they're very, very proud of him.
1: Yeah,
3: and he's done what he's done. It's getting through medical school, and then all the other things you got to get through even before you can call yourself a doctor is pretty amazing. When you look at something like evolution, you got to understand the rules, and in this case, the rules that Darwin laid out.
1: Yep.
3: One of those rules is that evolution occurs because the bean or the plant or the microbe needed something and it solved the problem. For instance, in the book Darwin's Black Box, and I'm going to be honest with you, it's a great book, but it's not easy reading.
1: Yeah.
3: You will work your way through that book. I'm just telling you, it's crazy. But anyway, you know, you cut your finger, let's say, and it won't stop bleeding because your blood does not have the necessary material to clot it.
1: Right.
3: You know, the fibroids and all the rest of the stuff that's necessary. And all of that has to be developed in a logical order for it to happen.
1: Right.
3: Because there's no reason for it to happen if you didn't need it, supposedly.
1: Right.
3: So anyway, they did a long study, several decades, on that particular thing, clotting blood, just on clotting, and figured out that clotting didn't come until years and years after man first walked on the earth. Well, that doesn't coincide with what Darwin would have
1: Darwin's
3: said.
1: Darwin's conjecture, yeah.
3: His conjecture would have been you would have been cut or a multitude of animals or plants that had been cut, and they kept surviving, and they finally came up with the whole idea of blood clotting, and they came up with clotting.
1: Yeah. Foolishness.
3: It is, because it's just the opposite of what, Darwin said. And since science has gotten further and further along in the micro side of life, they have found a lot of that, and so they don't believe that Darwin's theory was correct. Now, that doesn't mean that all the higher learned scientists are now run to the top of the mountain and said, oh, we found God.
1: Yeah, you just have to find a different way to embrace a alternate solution.
3: Yeah, to be able to deny him. I mean, I forget who the astrophysicist was who said it, but he wasn't a Christian until way later in his life, in his 70s. And he said, they asked him, what finally changed your mind? And he said, look, I've lived a lot of years already, and this is the only thing that explains what is going on, and it's not life, it's God. He says, you know, you crawl the mountaintop of knowledge, and you get there, and God is there waiting for you.
1: The only thing there is God. Yep.
3: Yeah, and he's there waiting for you. So anyway, it's something to keep in mind. There's a lot of holes, and you'll never let a biology teacher in high school, most of them, will not concede the existence of God. All right, let's get our break in. It's time for, some more opinion, and we'll do that right now.
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12: 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On this Monday, I'm thinking about media manipulation. It's shocking. I thought the left-wing outlets, Disney, those people, would step back after the communist movement began in earnest. I understand the establishment media loathes Donald Trump. They made a living off doing that for more than a decade. But even these folks must understand how dangerous the radicals are. Sadly, it comes down to this. President Trump is the devil. They will never criticize Mamdani or AOC or Bernie Sanders or Kamala Harris. Here's reality. It is over for the corporate media in America. You are not going to get any fair presentation of the news on television, or in most print publications. The game now is to exclude stories the establishment media doesn't like, to continue focusing on Donald Trump. So we here are rededicating ourselves to report stories we know are not going to get covered by the networks or newspapers. That will be our mission going into the midterms. Stay here for the truth. 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
3: Back with you here on the Dave Elswick Show. Incredible thing happened last night. The Indiana Fever, which is a women's basketball team, went and played the Atlanta Dream Sunday evening. It was a thrilling game between two of the WNBA's most exciting teams. But what happened to a mother and daughter who were just sitting in the stands wanting to watch the game, just feet away from the court, was the biggest story of the night. Georgia locals Casey Thompson and her daughter Annie bought tickets just two rows back from courtside, and they each wore an XXXY Athletics t-shirt to support Sophie Cunningham and the ongoing fight to keep women's sports and spaces female. Casey wore an XXXY shirt with the letters in stars and stripes, while Annie wore a Riley Games collaborative piece with XX on the front and For the Girls on the back. They were able to wear their shirts with no hassle or issue until overtime, when a security guard approached them. And about halfway through the five-minute overtime period, a security guard tried to get Casey and Annie to leave their seats to talk to him. They were unsure why they were specifically being targeted at that moment, so Casey asked him, "Is it about our shirts?" That's when things took an insane turn. The security guard told them that a fan was offended by their shirt, so they had the choice to wear the provided Atlanta Dream wellness and health night shirts, or they would be escorted out of the building. And to this, Casey responded by saying, biology and science is offensive. That's a question she asked security guard before reluctantly agreeing to put the shirts on so they didn't miss the last 2 minutes of overtime, where the Indiana Fever eventually secured a 95-91 victory. With about 2.5 minutes left in overtime, the Thompsons are seen on the ESPN broadcast with the tan dream shirts in hand. They can be seen talking to fans around them who they said loved their shirts and showed support for them and Cunningham throughout the game. Look, this is above an 80-20 issue.
1: Yeah.
3: All right, it is way above that. And if you ask most people, they can give you a pretty good definition of what a woman is. Casey and Annie had put those shirts on with about a minute and a half remaining. According to State Farm Arena prohibited items list, clothing, garments, or signs displaying explicit language, profanity, or derogatory characterization towards any persons is strictly prohibited. The NBA fan code of conduct states obscene or indecent messages on signs or clothing will not be permitted. If State Farm Arena and the Atlanta Dream were really trying to claim the shirts wore by the Thompsons were a derogatory characterization or indecent message on clothing, that would be an arbitrary way of enforcing their rules at best. Discrimination, if they use that, is the worst. But the fact remains the security guard didn't claim any of these things from the prohibited items list or the fan code of conduct. He just said the shirts were offensive. And by the way, got a picture here. It says Riley Gaines, Sophie Cunningham, and XXXY Athletics founder Jin Say posed courtside wearing those shirts. Casey told Fox News and OutKick that she assumes a woman sitting courtside in a Protect Trans Rights t-shirt who was featured on the video board earlier in the game made a fuss with security, who then sided with the fan, which led to the threat of ejection from the game. While speaking to a conservative YouTuber, Adam Francisco, Annie said, quote, she was the one that told on us. They told me that the same woman mockingly said, I like your shirt, once they were in the tan Atlanta Dream Wellness Night shirt. And Thompson says, saying they're unsure if security held that woman to the same standard with her t-shirt, though they did see her jacket was zipped up late in the game, no longer displaying the trans message. It's gotten really crazy.
1: Yeah.
3: It's gotten really, we cannot figure out, or some people can't figure out, that women's sports, the W in WNBA is woman.
1: Right.
3: Biological women. And they're going after anybody now that doesn't, that goes against that by saying, yeah, there's only men and women, and women can't play women's sports.
1: Yeah. It's going to be interesting. So there have been a couple of NBA players who have openly come out and said they're going to declare for the WNBA.
3: Yeah, Ennis Freedom and the other is, I'm trying to think his last name, White, I think is his name.
1: Yeah, and here's what's going to happen. Either the WNBA is going to have to go, okay, no, seriously, WNBA is for women only, biological women only, or those two guys by themselves are going to win everything for the next however long they let them play. I don't understand. Yeah, I do, because it's evil. It's just, it's evil sticking its ugly head into our world. But this is one of those things where anyone who can't look at the science of male body mass and muscle mass versus female body mass and muscle mass, and decide that there is some difference there. If you can't do those things, then you're just lying to yourself. Now, am I saying that that makes men superior to women? No, we both genders have a role to play. Both genders have a reason to exist. There is a reason God created two genders. But where one is, where one gender has a strength, typically the other gender has a weakness, and vice versa. And we were meant to complement each other so that we would together, as you know, I know that divorce is one of those things that happens everywhere these days, but God created us so that the two flesh would become one, and that together we would be,

0: And I just, even the science proves it. I mean, they want to stand on the science, but the science says we're different. So we're not talking about science anymore. We're talking about religion. And if we're talking about religion, then it is the God of Christianity and Judaism on one side and everybody else on the other side. And that's the problem we have in the world right now. Well, the problem we have in the world right now is everybody wants to reject God.
1: I mean, even the Muslims. The Muslims understand there's men and there's women.
0: Sure.
1: Buddhists understand that, and all the rest of the world.
0: Only liberals don't understand that. Everybody but liberals understands that.
1: Now, you've got to throw out all common sense.
0: Yeah.
1: To think that
0: drink the Kool-Aid.
1: A man who dresses up like a woman now constitutes a woman.
0: Right.
1: They do not. And the men who are doing this are playing dress up. That's
0: right.
1: What they're doing.
0: And in so doing, that's exactly what we're saying, right? Well, in so doing, what we're saying is all you have to do is put on a costume to be whatever you want to be.
1: That's what J.K. Rowling said. She said being a woman is more than wearing a costume.
0: Right. I mean, it's like, I'm sorry, but, you know, there are more significant differences than the clothing that we wear, what we put on our face, how we make up our hair. I'm sorry. There are radically different biologies going on underneath the hood, and we can... Now, I'm perfectly willing to accept the argument that there are weird people out there. Guess what? I'm a weird person. I tend to do some things that even my wife looks at me and goes, how in the world do you think that's appropriate? It's like, because I'm weird and I've always been weird.
1: Right.
0: But every one of us is weird in our own way. The difference is that the vast majority of us don't try to go out and go, hey, not only am I weird, but you have to accept my weirdness and embrace my weirdness. Not just accept how I am, but embrace who I am and tell me that I'm perfect as a result. I'm sorry, that's not the way the world works. And the problem is two things. Number one, we've become so comfortable that we can have these stupid sorts of arguments. And number two, these people have obviously never been punched in the mouth. I'm sorry. But, you know, if I had, back when I was doing a lot of training and was competitive, if I had walked into the ring and made a statement that men and women were the same and some guy had punched me in the face enough to convince me I was wrong, I would have accepted that I was wrong. We don't experience consequences in this country. There's a social safety net for every stupid idea you want to have out there. And as a result, because we don't face those consequences, we get to just keep rolling around in our delusion. And it's insane to me.
1: Well, it's insane because it defies science.
0: Right.
1: It defies common sense. And it adheres to a thought that is completely wrong, and that is everybody has their own truth.
0: Right. Truth is truth. Sorry.
1: Yeah, so there's only one truth. There's
0: you can have opinions. Yeah. You have all the opinions you want.
1: Everybody has an opinion, just like everybody has a beep beep, you know?
0: Yep. That's what my dad always said. My dad always said, opinions are like booty holes. Everybody's got one, and no one wants to hear yours.
1: Yeah.
0: So,
1: and everybody wants to use it.
0: Right.
1: I mean, that's just the key. All right, 7:46, let's take a break. When we come back, I want to finish up with a story that I have here for you. This is off of Fox News, and it's about socialism. Socialism is rising. You're going to hear, though, where it's rising the most at, what demographic, and it's pretty easy to draw a pretty straight comparison when you see who is really falling into the class of loving socialism. We'll do that when we come back. Billy's here. Steve is sick. Scott is on a special occasion, getaway. All three, hopefully, will be back next Monday here on the Dave Ellswick Show.
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7: All right, something interesting in a story that came up. This is with CBS and I think the Wall Street Journal as well. The latest insights come from a poll that was released on Sunday on Face the Nation. The two key responses that ought to alarm all of us is that, one, among Democrats, 58% responded as having a positive view of socialism. Only 32% said they had a positive view of capitalism. That's a 26-point spread, by the way. Secondly, and even more concerning, is when we look at Democrats with a college degree, a full 71% said they had a positive view of socialism, while 16% said they had a negative view. That's all according to CBS. John Fetterman, who will just over today, will not call him Senator Fetterman, but we'll call him Democrat philosopher, John Fetterman responded, quote, "This is lunacy."
8: Yep.
7: Financial Times reported on the same trend. A survey by The Economist / YouGov in June found that 62% of Democrats would vote for a candidate who identified as a democratic socialist.
8: You mean a Nazi?
7: Yeah.
8: Isn't that what the word Nazi stood for? Nazi, exactly. A Democrat socialist.
7: Yeah.
8: Great. I'm glad that the side who was the Nazis are now identifying again as the Nazis. It's, thanks.
7: It's a surprising turnabout for an ideology that used to be a dirty word in the U.S. For many, socialism seemed like an affront to the rugged individualism and muscular self-reliance that defined the American idea. But its renaissance is real. Zohan Mamdani's victory in New York's mayoral election last year was the breakthrough. This year, DSA members have won Democratic primaries in New York, Denver, Philadelphia, and Washington, D.C., often beating moderates backed by the party leadership, that according to the Financial Times. So let's get this straight for you who identify with the Democratic Party. If you think that capitalism is the way to go, you are in the decided minority now.
8: Right, right.
7: As far as that's concerned. And since we can see that the people who have a college degree believes in socialism and literally shows their hatred for capitalism, shows you what's being taught in our higher schools of learning.
8: Yeah. It's one of those things my father warned me about when I was a late teenager getting ready to go to college. And he said, son, do yourself a favor and don't go get so much education you get stupid. Because that tends to be what happens. You go get so much education that you get stupid. So there's an interesting thing here that's happening. If they're actually going to describe themselves as democratic socialists, then they don't realize in doing that way, we still have laws on the books that says if you're associated with the Nazi Party, if you're associated with communism, you cannot hold public office in this country.
7: Mm-hmm.
8: Whether or not the Republicans have the stones to actually go, hey, we're not going to let you, we're not going to seat you in Congress because you're associated with the DSA.
7: There's a vote on everybody who
8: right.
7: is new and coming in
8: Correct.
7: To either one of the chambers.
8: We have laws on the books that you don't even have to have the vote at that point. You can go, you associate with democratic socialism. The law says we can't even vote on whether or not you're allowed to sit in your seat. Sorry, you don't get to play at this particular table. Do we have the guts that are still required to pull the trigger on that? It's being threatened in certain circles. Just looking at the way things are lining up come November, there are individuals who are set in very lofty seats of power who are going, no, we have the ultimate veto here because they have intentionally associated themselves with what is, I mean, folks, democratic socialism is communism, period. it's a nice and soft way of saying that. So they're already having those conversations about whether we just go, hey, you're not allowed to have your seat.
7: Yeah, that's putting lipstick on a pig.
8: Right, yeah. And it has worked out oh so well everywhere it's been tried in the world. Mm-hmm. It's one of my favorite YouTube creators describes it as cooking a poop cake. I will use the word poop there. It doesn't matter how good a chef you got. If what you're starting with is poop, what you end up with is a poop cake.
7: Yeah.
8: And guess what it's still
7: like
8: going to taste like?
7: Right.
8: Right. So it's like, well, it's never been done right before. Well, then why in the world do we want to experiment with it? I'm sorry. This particular drug has a 100% fatality. Would you like to try it to see if you can get rid of your incontinence? No, thank you. I think I'll pass on that. It's never worked before. No, I think I'll pass. So, it's insanity, but it's just more evidence of our enemy in the world. It's more evidence of Satan pushing us towards the final battle coming here. And that final battle is between righteousness and unrighteousness. And I don't know how we get much more unrighteous than the Nazi Party, who literally wanted to wipe God's people off the face of the earth. So
7: And wanted to control the world.
8: At least at this point, we don't have to guess about who our enemies are. You want to associate with the group of people who intentionally tried to destroy God's chosen people's presence on this planet. Well, then I know what side you're playing for, and you and I are not on the same team.
7: No.
8: It makes it real easy. It makes it real easy at that point for me to look at you and go, oh, we're not on the same side. You are my enemy. I guess I got to pray real hard for you. And yeah, my dad, I find myself saying that a lot on, I guess the older I get, the wiser my father got.
7: That normally works.
8: Yeah, yeah. My dad always said, you know, pray real hard, but don't pray so hard that, you put God in a position where he needs to kill you. Just
7: yeah.
8: like, look, we are rapidly approaching a point where this, you know, that moment when you're driving in your car and you start feeling that wobble in a tire and you're like, oh no, I'm about to have a flat. It feels like around the world we're in that position right now.
7: I'm not expecting to have a flat. I'm expecting to lose control of the automobile totally.
8: I am feeling the wobble in that back left. So
7: we're out of time.
8: Yes, sir.
7: We're out of time. We'll be back again next Monday with Bible Guys here on the Dave Ellswick Show. Right now, news is next, and then I'm back for the 8 o'clock hour power panel in the studio.

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4: Breaking news this hour from Town Hall. I'm Rex Thomason. First, it was the reflecting pool. Now, vandals have allegedly hit another target in D.C.
5: President Trump says vandals are to blame for large areas of dead grass on the National Mall near the World War II Memorial. It's the same spot where he had a stage built and hosted crowds for his July 4th celebration. Trump made the accusation in a social media post Sunday evening, but he didn't say why he believes it's the work of vandals rather than trampled turf from Independence Day festivities. Trump has repeatedly blamed vandals for damage to his renovation projects in Washington. Mike Hemp in Washington.
4: Tropical storm Lala raked Hawaii with high winds and rain without ever making landfall. No deaths reported, but in Indiana, record flooding is blamed for at least 7 deaths. President Trump has ordered a scaling back of the traditional joint U.S.-South Korea military drills.
6: Seoul considers the joint exercise core to its alliance with the U.S. They have been held nearly every year since the Korean War. Mr. Trump broke from tradition when he suspended the drill after his first meeting with Kim Jong-un in 2018, and they didn't resume until 2022. In a post on social media last night, Mr. Trump repeated his view that the exercises are costly for the U.S. and provoke North Korea. He's known to be frustrated with South Korea for not assisting in the war in Iran and said North Korea had been unthreatening and respectful.
4: That's the BBC's Jay Kwan in Seoul. Ukraine's state energy company says Russia has attacked its facilities 13 times over the past week, with nearly 300 attacks this year. Ukrainian officials accusing Russia of weaponizing winter by targeting the power grid to weaken civilian morale. Wall Street Dow futures up 191 points. Make that 191 points lower for the Dow. Townhall.com.
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9: 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A Benton County murder suspect is back in Arkansas after being arrested in Missouri. 21-year-old Hunter James Anderson is accused of killing 20-year-old Triton Michael King on August 13th. Anderson was arrested in Southwest City, Missouri, and extradited to Arkansas on Saturday. He is expected to face a capital murder charge and was booked into the Benton County Jail. Anderson is also accused of violating probation from a previous theft case. The Pulaski County Sheriff's Office arrested Donovan Anderson in connection with a reported scam in North Little Rock. Anderson was arrested on Thursday of last week after deputies previously asked the public for help finding him. Anderson faces charges of theft of property valued at more than $25,000. He's also accused of unauthorized use of another person's property to facilitate certain crimes. I'm Trey Westerberg with your news flash on 101.1 The Answer.
10: 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Preseason NFL action on Saturday. The Kansas City Chiefs fell to the Rams 20-12. Cowboys winners in Seattle. They topped the Seahawks 17-7. NASCAR Cup Series on Saturday in Richmond. Joey Logano the winner. Chase Briscoe was second. And Austin Cindric was third. Denny Hamlin and Chase Elliott rounded out the top five. Royals were winners yesterday in Anaheim. They shut out the Angels 3-0. Noah Cameron threw a one-hitter against the Angels. Royals improved to 51-74. St. Louis Cardinals yesterday, winners over the Cubs 11-4, 13 hits in the victory for the Cardinals. Cardinals now 63-61. 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
1: There's a real battle going on, not only for our future, but that of our children and grandchildren. How do we ensure they have it better than we do? One way is to keep listening to us. 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

0: Say it, but don't spray it. All right. We're moving into the second hour, 8 o'clock hour. Dave Ellsworth Show. And I got an interesting story to start with today, guys. Chris is here, and so is Paul. Wayne is out. He had some things he had to take care of today. So he had to go take care of those things. And I guess whoever asked him to come, if they're paying him, they're paying him more than I was. Which is probably something.
1: Maybe they offered him double.
0: It could have.
1: I mean.
0: Very much could have.
1: That would be might be a tempting offer. I mean.
0: Okay, well, this is happening out in California. No big surprise to me that's where this particular story starts at. Parents are suing a Bay Area public high school after a student field trip to a mosque, complete with encouragement to wear a hijab. Parents are understandably upset, says the San Francisco Chronicle. The lawsuit, filed in federal court August 8th, alleges that students in the school's social justice pathway were provided Quran girls were encouraged to wear hijabs, and all were exposed to the idea that Islam was aligned with social justice work. The suit was brought by a group of parents called the Plaintiff Community Members for Religious Neutrality in Public Schools, which includes two Jewish parents of Palo Alto High students, three former Jewish students, a Hindu parent, and a Zoroastrian. It names the district and Palo Alto High School principal, Brett Klein, as defendants and alleges that photographs of students were posted online without proper parental consent. That's another part of this lawsuit. And it's part of the San Francisco Chronicle, and they were covering this story. The students were apparently coached to be more discreet in their anti-Semitism. The suing parents also alleged the students were exposed to Zahra Billen, the executive director of the Bay Area's Office of the Council on American-Islamic Relations. She drew some ire for statements she made in May urging supporters to be more discreet in their hate of Zionists. Now imagine your LinkedIn profile says, "I hate all Zionists." Billu says in a video clip, that's not strategic, right? You may say that sitting around Kawa House on a Friday night, I don't even know what Kawa House is, but you're not going to say it on your LinkedIn page. Ballou told the Chronicle the lawsuit, quote, was misguided. And Paul asked me a very interesting question before we started, and he didn't know what I was going to talk about. He made a statement that I think deserves answers, and that is, why is the left so enamored with the Muslim faith? Because they are.
1: Yeah, it's just, it's kind of, it's jaw-dropping almost, really. I mean, and I was talking to, I guess it was Jason Bollinger about this issue. There's up from Faulkner County area, a buddy of mine, and I think it was he who was telling me that it's like, it's kind of this, they have this notion of, well, there's the little guy, and they're gonna promote the underdog. The Muslims mean the underdogs. But why would you side with an underdog that is just so diametrically opposed to, like, nearly everything they stand for in a public way? It's like, that is insane. I mean, it's like, well, I'm gonna embrace the Nazis because
2: they're the underdog?
1: I guess so, yeah. I mean, sure, they murdered millions and millions of people, but well, they're the smaller, they're not as big as the the allies, or whatever. I mean, so that's it's insane. And so you've got the criminal gang of thugs. Well, they're a smaller group than the upright moral people who are trying to stamp out the criminal gang of thugs. Therefore, we're gonna side with the thugs instead of the morally upright people.
2: Yeah,
1: it's absurd. I mean,
2: would this happen anywhere besides California? That's my question. I mean, would
1: I bet it would happen here. Here in Arkansas,
2: I'm
1: too,
2: not sure
1: in universities and
2: right.
1: Where they have their little secluded enclaves of
2: Californians,
1: of mind mush.
2: Right. Right. I mean, yeah, I don't. I hate to think that, but I'm not surprised at it out of California.
0: Well,
2: but
0: it's kind of surprising. I mean, it hasn't happened in Arkansas when you consider, you know, we had Confucius centers here for several years, but it was only when I and Elizabeth brought up that we had one of those particular groups at UCA, and they got rid of it because it was determined over time that they were using it as a way of asking students to become active to support the CCP, and they got rid of it then.
2: Right.
0: You know, and I congratulate Congressman French Hill in being one of the people that led the charge to make sure that happened. But you still have the King Fahd Center up there on the campus of UA. They have their own building. You can go over and find out all about being a Muslim and all the rest.
2: Which I appreciate free speech and freedom of religion. I appreciate that can happen as long as you're not pushing the wrong things on people who don't want it. As long as you're not pushing that kind of
1: pushing criminal behavior.
2: Yeah, so, exactly.
1: Yeah,
2: exactly.
1: I mean, I guess I would kind of differentiate between Hinduism and Islam.
2: Right. Certainly.
1: Because my impression is that Hinduism is peaceful. While I think they're probably going to hell for their false religion, they're not murdering millions of people,
2: right,
1: at least as far as I understand. And they don't have any plans to do it either.
2: Right.
1: They don't shout their plans to do it. They don't. From what I understand, maybe I'm wrong about them, but that's my impression,
2: at
1: least.
2: No, that's the same understanding as well.
1: On the other hand, the Muslims, at least some of them do seem to think that would be a good thing to do. And that's, I mean, to me, that puts them in just a way different category of, if you want to call it religion. And I just think that, you know, if a gang of human traffickers came in and claimed to be a religious group, would we say, oh, you're a religious organization, therefore we're going to continue a protected class? No, we wouldn't do that. Well, maybe we would,
2: right.
1: But that would be a dumb idea.
0: Well, they could go to our judicial system and try to prove that they're a religion of peace and tolerance. They could try to
1: Some might even claim, well, it doesn't have to be a religion of peace and tolerance. It's just a religion. Therefore, we have a right to it.
2: Remember when this was a thing with the biker gangs in the 80s when they called their clubhouse a church and it protected it under the Fourth Amendment more heavily than
1: First Amendment. Yeah.
2: Right.
1: Yeah.
2: Yeah.
1: Well, and I,
0: interesting.
1: So I think, and maybe people won't appreciate this very much, but I don't appreciate the concept of special rights, like a special religious freedom. It should be freedom. And if your religion is telling you to murder people, it's not a religious freedom.
2: Right.
1: Or assault people or beat them up or throw them off buildings or whatever it is, then that's not a – I don't think there's –
2: When that freedom infringes on someone else's freedom.
1: Right. And so and whether it's a religious issue or philosophical issue or it's just – I just don't want to do it type of issue is that I don't think it should make a difference whether it's a religious issue or – and so like with some of the vaccination stuff, if you could claim and prove a religious conviction against vaccines, you might get by with it in some of these circles where they were trying to push it on people pretty hard. But if it was just philosophical, then tough. You got to take it or get
2: fired.
1: Right, that sort of thing. And so I don't appreciate that approach is because why is a religious conviction better than a philosophical one? I don't think it is.
2: No, I agree.
3: I think Islam is, it should be formally defined and recognized as political Islam or Islamism, like as an ideology when it advocates governmental enforcement of Sharia, like replacing or subordination of constitutional law to religious law. Well, and I think there should be a punishment for that. And if you're coming to the United States and you are practicing that and you, like, we have unquestioned constitutional right to practice our faith, you know, including Islam. That's fine. But religious liberty does not require our government to pretend that every movement invoking religion is merely religious in nature. And when an organization or movement seeks to subordinate the Constitution, civil law, individual rights, representation of government to religious law or religious authority, it has entered the political hemisphere, if you ask me.
1: I agree. That's a serious problem. But I would actually argue that a lot of people in the Christian faith have done the same thing. I mean, I think...
3: They don't practice Sharia law.
1: No, not Sharia law, but they
3: have.
1: That's
3: the problem. See, it's like communism and socialism.
1: Right,
3: it's not democracy.
1: But I understand that the thing is, though, that those in the Christian faith have done the same thing with some things. I think alcohol is one of those things. Like, you can't buy alcohol on Sunday here in Arkansas. It's solely a religious issue, from what I understand. There's no utility to it.
3: No, the women after the war, the men were gone, and the women voted to have dry counties. It was a women thing.
0: Not being able to sell alcohol on a Sunday was passed by the legislature. So it was under constitutional law.
1: Well, no, they did it. They followed the rules to do
3: women
1: it.
3: Women did it.
1: But it was a...
3: And nothing to do with the church.
4: Women shouldn't be allowed to vote?
3: It was women. I know you hate women, Paul, but...
1: No, I like them. But
4: you're making the case, though, against women voting.
3: No, I mean, their men would get drunk, come home, and either be abusive or wouldn't be there or cheat or whatever. So while the men were over a war, they voted to have a dry counties.
2: Just on Sunday.
3: That falls into the same kind of thing.
1: So that's an example of enforcing your personal religious convictions in many cases.
3: That doesn't change your law, though, really.
1: Well, that's a law. I mean, you're not allowed to do it. They use guns.
3: So do you want Muslims to be able to come in and change our laws?
1: No. Well, no, generally not.
3: I have to wear a burqa?
1: I'd actually maybe... argue that maybe we should look at banning them.
3: That's what I just literally said, based on their political, because it's a political group.
1: I understand, right, and I agree, and that's one of the dangerous things about them. But I was pointing out, though, that people in the Christian religion have done the same thing with some of their misguided beliefs.
3: So, but it's not to the extreme.
2: I'm going to beg some of the questions that would accompany a statement like that. Do we not have plenty of Muslims here who are assimilating?
3: Not the ones that I see.
1: I think some of them probably are.
3: If you're assimilating, you're not wearing a burqa, first of all. I'm sorry,
1: I don't know that I like the term assimilation as well as I like of the idea of, okay, they're not violent in nature. They're not advocating for violence. They're not even in favor of it.
3: Yeah.
1: But that might actually, that may be fair.
3: I mean, they tried to stone a man in Dearborn, Michigan for speaking his constitutional rights. So which one's more important, your religious liberty or your constitutional right to free speech? Which one's more important here? Which one do you not protect?
1: They're both in the First Amendment, but the issue is that I think what Chris is addressing, though, is that some Muslims do seem to be ecumenical, if that's a fair way to put it. It's like, they're not here to murder people. They don't even want people to be murdered.
2: Right.
1: They're what we might call backsliding Muslims. I don't know. They're not
2: right.
1: Devout. Therefore, they don't want to murder us.
2: Right.
1: Maybe that's not a fair.
2: No, I mean, from my research, that's exactly what I find. And what I find is, based on that religion, those are the first ones that the Muslims are going to murder.
1: Okay.
3: Right. Because the punishment for leaving Islam is death.
2: Right.
1: And so
3: when are people going to understand all these things?
1: And so that's Chris, I think that may be the fair point, though, is that so some Muslims are not so devout, and so they're not so dangerous. And so what do we?
3: It was only 1%. It only took 19 people to blow up the World Trade buildings. 19 Muslims.
2: Yeah, but I mean, I,
3: So which ones are more dangerous? The small amount that are just radical, or the ones that don't speak up when the radicals are being radical?
2: By that logic, you could apply the same to Christianity or any other
3: Christianity,
2: religion.
3: Though, doesn't certainly say not. Death when you no. want to leave the religion.
4: Well, not today.
3: You know, that's crazy. The things that are in Islam are crazy.
1: 500 years ago, that was
3: wash
1: been
3: your
1: more
3: feet.
1: Popular.
3: Well, we don't wear sandals in the dust anymore. Come on.
1: No, but 500 years ago, there would have been Christian faiths that were very violent towards those who disagreed.
3: But not now.
1: Not now, no.
3: Muslims still are that way.
1: I don't disagree.
3: I mean, in Afghanistan, they just passed a law where you can have a woman as a slave. I mean, come on. What? Where is Christianity? Where is Christianity going by any of that stuff that is just obsolete in the Bible?
2: Well, what we're talking
3: nowhere.
2: About is radical people on either end of that, right? I mean, there are Christians who do, or they say they are. They're not, but
1: they do very
2: people
1: wicked
2: who
1: things.
2: Say, yeah, right. There are people who say they are Christians who do terrible things, right?
1: Now look at the boys that the Catholic priests were
2: yeah, exactly.
1: abusing. I mean,
2: right.
1: I don't think the Catholic Church is proud of that.
2: Sure,
1: I
2: sure.
3: mean, what about the 9-year-old girls that Muslims want to marry and have sex with?
1: Yeah, no, I mean, I think the Muslims are seriously problematic. I think one of the differences, though, that when you
3: it's
1: see
3: not,
1: some of this utter wickedness in the Christian faiths, that's a departure from the Christian faith, whereas I think, at least my understanding is...
3: With, that has nothing to do with the Christian faith. It has to do with the person.
1: I agree.
3: The person. And, Muslims' law says that they can marry a 9-year-old, Paul.
1: And that's what I was getting at. Is my impression is that the Muslim faith... When they're devout, they're very wicked people. And that's my impression. I'm not a big
3: But the Bible doesn't say you can marry a 9-year-old.
1: It doesn't.
3: The Quran does.
1: But no, that's what I'm saying.
3: Sharia law does.
1: That's what I'm saying, though, is that I think the Muslim faith, it appears that a devout Muslim is a dangerous person.
3: They're all devout.
1: No. I mean,
3: why would you come here as a woman and wear a burqa and cover your whole body if you're not devout?
1: Well, I
3: if
1: know.
3: You want to assimilate into a country
1: I
3: that
1: think,
3: you just left, you come here.
1: Thing, but,
3: why would you do that?
1: I don't know, but I think Hindus do the same thing. But I mean, it's not just Muslims Muslim women who cover up. I mean, nuns do as well. I mean, and Amish people do, and super
3: nuns aren't doing it because of their husband. Nuns are doing it because they take an oath to God.
1: Sure. Sure.
3: Not their husband, who will beat them if they don't wear it. Nuns will not get beaten if they don't wear it.
1: I don't know what happens to nuns if they disobey the dress code. But
2: The dress code.
1: I'm assuming.
3: Well, I'll tell you, they don't get stoned to death, and they don't get their throat slit for it.
1: Not today. Anyway.
0: All right, I got to jump in. We got to take a break. We'll pick it up on the other side of the break here on the Dave Elswick Show.
5: 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That's why we're here, keeping you up to date with all the biggest stories of the day. We're 101.1, The Answer, where Little Rock comes to talk. Only on Salem Now, featuring one of Charlie Kirk's final interviews. 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
5: 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We bring you the biggest news stories of the day. Not to tell you what to think, but to allow you to have the most information so you can make up your mind. 101.1 The Answer, where Little Rock comes to talk. Dave Elswick is the conservative voice of Arkansas. And he's back. 101.1, The Answer.
0: All right, so we're spending time talking about the Muslim faith. The Muslim faith is one of the fastest growing religions here in the United States. And I believe that they have every right to worship as they want, as long as what they are worshiping is not in diametric sets against our Constitution. That has been what the governor of Texas has been saying about some of these different enclaves that Muslims want to build, is that it's constitutional law that must be followed and not Sharia law. Sharia law is a particular law dealing with Muslims, and they do not have the right to, in a political realm at that point from their religion, to try to lay that down on other people. In fact, you'd find a lot of people, if you went to a court on some of those cases, would lose. There's been Muslims that have gone to court dealing with honor killings and have found themselves in prison because, under the Muslim faith, if you do something that brings disgrace onto your family, you can be killed for it.
1: Is it have I misunderstood this? Is it true that, like, if a woman gets raped, like, her family will sometimes murder her because it's dishonorable for her to? I mean, that's okay. Let's kill the victim.
0: It's Sharia law.
3: That's why it's horrible.
0: That's why you can't.
3: That's why it's horrible.
0: You can't bring it in front of a court and say, "Well, our religion says we can kill them.
1: We can murder people because
0: we can do that because they brought dishonor on the family." The court would not see highly to that.
1: I hope not.
0: They would rule against you.
1: But what would happen in Michigan?
0: Same thing.
1: I mean, but what if they start packing the courts with Muslims and they decide
3: they already are?
0: You have to change the whole U.S. Supreme Court to be able to do that, or at least put six, Muslims on the court. I particularly think that, that would be something that we would want to. We'd have to talk about, and I think that most Americans would see it as you can't do it that way.
1: I don't think that's in any danger of happening anytime soon, but maybe in Michigan they might get local judges that will just find somebody not guilty.
0: They would end up going, there would be appeals to that.
1: But a not guilty plea can't be, or not guilty verdict can't be appealed.
3: Did you not just see where they just appointed a Muslim judge in Mississippi and the town is up in arms about it? No, literally.
1: Mm-hmm.
3: Well, they appointed a Muslim judge.
1: Wow.
3: And the town of like 400 people
1: are pretty upset.
3: They're really upset. And they said that, well, she's qualified. Okay, so you want me to be judged by someone who's judging me?
0: We'll pick it up on the other side of news.
11: Thomas Thomason in Washington. The traditional U.S.-South Korea military exercises are underway, albeit on a smaller scale than in years gone by. President Trump ordered the exercises to be scaled back, saying the drills are costly and that they send an inappropriate message to North Korea. The president also says he has a good relationship with North Korean dictator Kim Jong-un. American negotiator Jared Kushner has held a rare meeting with the Hamas chief in Egypt, a push to jumpstart the SALT Gaza ceasefire. Kushner then met with Israeli Prime Minister Netanyahu, and that meeting has since wrapped up. Days of torrential rains and severe flooding have killed at least seven people in Indiana. A four-year-old boy, three men, and three women lost their lives. Hurricane Lala weakened to a tropical storm after pummeling Hawaii, damaging infrastructure. This is SRN News.
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17: When George Washington accepted command of the Continental Army, Americans were fighting a king and determined not to replace one form of unchecked power with another. Washington understood the difference between authority and ownership. In 1775, he declared, "When we assume the soldier, we do not lay aside the citizen." Even as commander of America's army, Washington remembered that he remained one of the people and that the power entrusted to him was never his to keep. He did not fight to rule America. He fought so Americans could govern themselves. Washington's example gave the young nation something more than victory. It gave America a standard for leadership. Those who hold power must remain accountable to the people they serve, because in a free nation, leadership is not ownership. It is a duty and a trust.
5: 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The Answer.
0: I will work on getting somebody on that can talk about the whole idea of religious freedom. First of all, where did that concept come from? And what did it entail when it was first passed, so that we get the originalist view of it. I'll get somebody that can talk about it.
1: I think when that concept was written in the Constitution, they were dealing with pretty serious religious persecution from various different angles. And so it really was a thing.
0: Oh, in the States, it was, of course, a thing, because Jefferson, when he said that the state, and when he said the state, he was talking about federal law, says that you can't worship this way, then you can be infringing on somebody's right. But it was written as keeping the federal government out of people's religious.
1: It specifically says material. Congress shall make no law. That wasn't a reference to state governments. And I think it's also very easy to discover that they did not intend for that to be a reference to state governments, because state governments had state religions
0: all of
1: at
0: them.
1: That time.
0: Every one of the colonies had their own religion.
1: Frankly, I think that was a bad idea, but they did. That was a reality at the time. And so the First Amendment, when it was written, was only a restriction on the federal government when it said Congress shall make no law. Now, it was arguably effectively incorporated with the 14th Amendment. But that was 100 years later, something
2: right.
1: like that.
2: Significantly later.
1: Yeah, significantly later. It was after the Civil War when the 14th Amendment was passed. It was maybe in the 1890s.
0: All right, we got to take a break. We're going to join News in Progress. Then we'll be back on the Dave Elswick Show. Okay, we covered News.
3: Nope, we're good with that. We don't have to break until 48 after.
0: Okay, that's good. Anyway, I will get somebody who can talk to the law about this, because we may make some assumptions that are purely wrong.
2: There are people far more qualified than me.
0: Yeah,
2: I know that.
0: Same with
2: me. I think maybe an attorney and a someone representing the church might even be.
1: Do you still have contact with Mike Ferris? He might come on.
0: Yeah,
1: and
0: I could probably work
1: get a hold
0: his time.
1: He might be.
0: Is he still alive?
1: Oh yeah. Yeah, okay. He is. Yeah, he still comments on my Facebook post.
0: He's not a young guy anymore.
1: Yeah, he's probably in his mid-70s now.
0: Yeah, or a young 80s. Anyway, I'll see if he can give us some time. He's really good
1: He is still active, too.
0: Bringing it, you know, and what it means. But I think that when you look at, for instance, what's going down in Texas with these enclaves like they've done already in Michigan, where you've got the religion being
1: enforced,
0: embraced by the state government, it still does not mean that you can just break federal law. Because federal law has jurisdiction over state law.
1: People still have the rights, regardless of what their state laws are passed to do, right?
0: Yeah, it can be interesting. I know you like to think that.
1: I think so. I like to think.
0: But when you're up in front of the judge in a federal case, probably not so much.
1: No. What I'm saying is that people still have their constitutional rights, regardless of what state laws are passed.
0: Okay,
1: they're supposed to be that.
0: I would say in theory.
1: In theory, at least,
0: but.
1: Yeah.
0: A lot of people find out they have lost.
1: Oh, right. Yeah, just try carrying a gun in New York City.
0: Yeah, you know, as far as that. Well, right. And everybody, everybody that are gun right people are working as hard as they can to get a thought process about gun rights as well. A lot of the things that have been passed dealing with guns have been, I believe, unconstitutional. However, I don't sit on the Supreme Court. I don't sit on a state Supreme Court. I don't have any say except I try to vote people into office
1: that have
0: the same kind of views I do.
1: And you preach the gospel of don't use violence against people just because they're carrying a gun. That's just the moral aspect to it. And if we can convince individuals.
0: And we have
1: that. I think we're trying to, at least. If we can convince individuals of that, then hopefully the government will shift with them.
0: I'm trying to think who just talked to me. Within the last 2 weeks, saying that when they first started listening to my show, you know, almost 30 years ago here in Arkansas, they had never heard of arguments for gun ownership like I was presenting on the air, and it made them change their mind, and now they carry.
1: Good.
0: You know, they got it in their purse, and became. Didn't you have that kind of a feel at one time, Val?
3: Well, say that again. Sorry.
0: As far as gun rights go, you thought it was okay to say, hey, you can't own a gun or whatever.
3: Oh, yeah, when I was a little Democrat.
0: And now you've changed.
3: Oh, yeah.
0: as completely. Far as that goes.
3: I mean, I helped them. We helped them get the open carry. So
0: everybody was looking at me weird Saturday in Walmart because I was wearing one of my shirts, and it's the one that's got the picture. You've seen it, Paul, of Jefferson on the front, and it says, "I like the ugliness of freedom." I forget what the exact word is about of slavery.
1: Soft living.
0: Yeah, and all of that. And I'm that way. I'd much rather live freely mm-hmm. than be able to live, you know, much better, quote, life mm-hmm. if I could get the government to give me money.
1: Sure. Well, I mean, because the reality is that sometimes liberty is dangerous, because the fact is, you know, if my neighbor has the liberty to buy spray cans of spray paint, he might paint my house with it. He might decide to go and put graffiti on my house.
0: Or paint it on the World War II.
1: Right, that might happen.
0: Monument.
1: But, so I maybe this isn't true, but I think I heard that in the Chicago area, the little rattle cans of spray paint are not legal to buy. In the Chicago area because of the graffiti problem.
0: I don't think it's probably because of that as much as it is because of huffing.
3: I was going to say.
1: Maybe so.
3: A lot of red lips.
0: Huffing was a big, big problem when I was in school.
1: But either way, it's hard to imagine. I guess it's not that hard to imagine, but how can we claim to be free and not be allowed to buy paint? For crying out loud.
3: I don't think you... I'm pretty sure you can buy it. You just have to be a certain age.
1: But still, I mean... Let's

0: voting. Well, they don't have ranked choice voting in South Carolina, but I'll tell you what they do have, the ability to anoint somebody who is the nice lady who's the little sister of a senator who tragically had a massive heart attack and died. And all of a sudden, boom, now she's going to be the senator? This is insane. This is, I mean, this is one of the craziest political chapters America's ever witnessed. 800s, I love Rich in Chicago. Oh, she'll be loyal to Trump. You don't know that. If Rich hadn't called 100 times in the last week, I would have taken him and I would have beat him up. Give me a break. She'll be loyal to Trump. You don't have any idea who she's going to be loyal to until we find out. And then who knows? One thing I know is we all love our dogs. I don't care if you are a Democrat. I don't care if you're going to vote for a Democrat, a whatever. Everybody loves their pets. And we all take our vitamins, right? You probably should watch what you eat. Maybe even pop in some probiotics, right? I know I am. Food alone doesn't cut it, nor do your sup. Look, are you doing the same thing for your dog? 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
15: Mike Gallagher.
14: Maybe the tide is starting to turn. I don't know. Because I remember after this happened with Brian Thompson, there were actually callers to this show who defended it, and I couldn't believe it. I told the team, I said, I can't even bear going through this kind of conversation. I can't even stand it. I mean, I got to take calls from people who listen to this show who want to call in and say, "Oh yeah, I think it's a, just start a conversation. The healthcare, the insurance industry is bad. So, oh, Luigi, did he had a bad back? Poor kid, his back hurt, and his claims got denied. So he tracked down and hunted Brian Thompson like you would, you know, prey. He was his prey." And he stalked him and pumped him full of bullets. He snuck up from behind him. Wasn't even a man to, like, fight him in the street or whatever. No, I had to kill him. And as many are saying in your text messages, Dallas, Texas just writes, that girl with her comments about Luigi helps me understand how Nazi Germany occurred. Illinois, commie Gen Z puddinheads. Yeah, like Mark David Chapman started a conversation on John Lennon's relationship with the Beatles and Yoko Ono. God help us. And I mean that sincerely. God help us that we are living through this. Time to pray. And every day I want to include our prayer on the Mike Gallagher Show that a lot of people are supporting. And I got the idea. It was inspired by my podcast partner, Mark Davis. Heavenly Father, we come before you with humble hearts, asking for your mercy and your peace during this uncertain hour. We lift up the leaders of our nation and leaders around the world. Grant them wisdom beyond their own understanding, courage to do what's right, and discernment that may prevent needless suffering. Guide every decision with justice, restraint, and a desire for peace. Lord, we pray for the brave men and women of our military and for our police officers, firefighters, paramedics, and all first responders, including the brave men and women of ICE. Surround them with your protection, Lord. Strengthen them for the difficult days. Comfort their families and bring them safely home. We ask you to watch over our country. Unite us in purpose. Calm our fears and remind us that our ultimate hope is in you and you alone. May your peace rule in our hearts, may your truth guide our nation, and may your hand of protection rest upon America. In the name of Jesus, we pray. Amen. Here's Ron in South Carolina. Hey, Ron, welcome. How are you, sir?
1: Hey, how are you?
14: I'm good. What do you think of the story of good old Luigi?
1: Well, I remember 1949 vividly, and all the 50s, most wonderful time this country's ever had, never will have, in my opinion. But that being said, he would have gotten old Sparky back then.
14: No kidding.
1: Tell you that.
14: Well, that, you know, and that's the other thing, Ron. How is this not a death penalty case? I guess it's because it's New York. How in the world do you plea bargain your way out of, if this isn't a death penalty case, an open and shut example of somebody with a premeditated, meticulously orchestrated effort to hunt down and assassinate a guy in broad daylight, this isn't a death penalty conversation? You got to be kidding me. Good to hear from you. Nick's in Illinois. Hey, Nick, welcome aboard. Nick, you there? All right, let's try Maureen in South Carolina. Hey, Maureen, how are you today?
4: I'm doing well. How are you?
14: I'm great. What do you make of the saga of Luigi Mangione?
4: It's insane. 1985, I was in a really bad car accident. My back
14: I'm sorry.
4: I've been in pain this entire 40 years, and it has never once occurred to me to try to kill someone.
14: Right. Well, that's because
4: with the plan and keep going.
14: Sure. Nobody, and I'm so sorry for you, and I'm praying for your relief. And hey, I hope you consider maybe even Relief Factor, because they've been doing a lot of great things for so many people. ReliefFactor.com. But you know, normal people don't think this way. Normal people, we've got evil that is seeping into the brains of so many people, especially young people. I mean, somebody said this whole idea of this is how you start a conversation. You know how I start a conversation? I start a conversation by saying, hey, let's have a conversation. Instead, we got people who are embracing that this is how you start a conversation. Yeah, that's the conversation. Let me get out my weapon and take you out. because I disagree with whatever it is you've done. This is so sick. And look, we got a lot of sick and twisted people all around us. And politicians, a lot of these young people are following the lead from the people that have been elected to different offices. Look at this assemblywoman from New York. And Greg Gutfeld reacted to her story. She's a New York City assembly member from the District 50. Her name, tragically, is Emily Gallagher. Emily Gallagher, she's on the front page of the New York Post today. They got a massive problem in big cities like New York and Chicago and Los Angeles. Ever been into one of these like drug stores like CVS or Walgreens and everything's locked up, everything's behind plexiglass? That's because shoplifting, especially during COVID and the Biden era, became an epidemic in this country, and it's still going on. And you want to know why it's going on? Because of politicians like New York Assembly member Emily Gallagher. Wait till you hear what this lunatic had to say. That's coming up. 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
11: With SRN News, I'm Bob Agnew in Washington. President Trump has ordered the Pentagon to scale back annual joint military exercises with South Korea. He explained the decision by saying that South Korea had declined to help with the denuclearization of Iran, and he cited his good relationship with North Korea's dictator. The president said in a social media post on Sunday the exercises are costly and, in his words, sent a signal that is totally inappropriate and hostile toward North Korea, which he said has been unthreatening and respectful during his time in the White House. Hurricane Lala has weakened to a tropical storm after raking Hawaii without making landfall over the weekend. Authorities say it has damaged bridges and swept about 100 homes off their foundations on the Big Island. Rainfall approached 3 feet in some places on Sunday, turning rivers into raging torrents and threatening mudslides as well. This is SRN News.
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0: Sound off. 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CNN Scott Jennings, Mike Gallagher, Larry Elder, bringing you smart analysis, strong opinions, and the debate everyone's talking about. 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
1: I agree. I think it has to be on the president's terms to say this is what constitutes ending the war in Iran and meet those objectives and get out is what I think is the best path forward. But it also has to be something that prevents them from continuing to develop nuclear weapons and doesn't allow them to control the Strait of Hormuz, because we see the economic impact that has. I think over time, if they keep blockading ships through there or charging fees for it, I think you'll see pipelines built to get the oil out from where it's not as dependent on the Straits. But that's going to take time to make that happen.
0: 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There's a real battle going on, not only for our future, but that of our children and grandchildren. 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One way is to keep listening to us. We're your information source in the battle. 101.1, The Answer. 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
3: I don't know who this is, Raw Voice X, but they posted a meme, or it's an AI video of Darlene Graham Nordone being carried around on a throne by the peasants, because of course the line now is that she's being really anointed, you know, that right. She hasn't served. She's Lindsay's sister. They don't know anything about her. And the comment, the reposter says, South Carolina's Darlene Graham Nordone struts through the marble halls of Congress like she left the stove on in another state. Colleagues follow like they already accepted their fate. Ends into the camera with her saying, I pray about it. It's both policy and a banger. You know, let me share with you some behind-the-scenes drama that I think you're going to find intriguing. Please. And it hits close to home. A couple big stories out of South Carolina right now that do hit close to home. Mm-hmm. Number one is the political one, and the second one is the tragedy of the untimely death of Hayden Panettiere, who died.
4: Actress. She's 36. It's like, what?
3: Nashville, this big star.
4: Heroes. Yeah.
3: She died in Greenville, South Carolina, and it turns out I've got a family friend connection to her.
4: Listen, anybody can die of anything at any time, but when somebody drops at 36, you kind of think, okay.
3: Well, she struggled with addiction. She struggled with addiction. It was well publicized. Man. She struggled with depression. She was apparently there with her on-again, off-again boyfriend, who, you know, I think also had some well-documented struggles with addiction. Look, addiction, depression, it knows no economic boundary. It knows no sociological boundary. It hits the rich and famous, just like it hits ordinary

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5: News this hour at Town Hall. I'm Bob Agnew in Washington. Hurricane Lala weakened on Sunday to a tropical storm after raking Hawaii without making landfall. Heavy rains and winds were strong enough to sweep about 100 homes off their foundations on the Big Island. The good news, according to Hawaii County Mayor Kimo Alameda, is that the storm did property, but no human damage in terms of causing any fatalities.
6: Now 65,000 people don't have electric. I mean, all of this devastation. And right now, there's no reports of storm-related fatalities.
5: And he says they're praying that that fact holds up. Two paramedics did have to be rescued themselves after their vehicles were swept away by the floodwaters as they were running to somebody else's assistance. The Trump administration applauding Border Patrol as some amazing statistics have been released. We get the details from correspondent Laura Winters.
7: White House Press Secretary Caroline Leavitt taking to her Truth Social page, alerting to the incredible numbers at our southern border with Mexico. She writes, daily apprehensions at the border are down 94% compared to former President Joe Biden's administration and are at the lowest level seen in 30 years.
5: That's Laura Winters reporting. Futures were mixed ahead of a big week for major retailers this week on Wall Street.
8: The S&P 500 edged 0.1% higher Monday, while the Dow Jones Industrial Average futures slipped 0.2%. NASDAQ futures gained 0.5%. U.S. stocks hit an all-time high last week despite some recent downbeat data about jobs and, most notably last week, retail spending. Americans unexpectedly pulled back on retail spending in July by the biggest amount in more than a year. Walmart and Target both post second quarter earnings this week, with Target surging under new CEO Michael Fiddelke. Bernie Bent reporting.
5: There appears to be bipartisan support on Capitol Hill to get rid of daylight. President Trump supports keeping the time across the country the same all year long. On his Truth Social page, the president blasted daylight
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10: 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A Benton County murder suspect is back in Arkansas after being arrested in Missouri. 21-year-old Hunter James Anderson is accused of killing 20-year-old Triton Michael King on August 13th. Anderson was arrested in Southwest City, Missouri, and extradited to Arkansas on Saturday. He is expected to face a capital murder charge and was booked into the Benton County Jail. Anderson is also accused of violating probation from a previous theft case. The Pulaski County Sheriff's Office arrested Donovan Anderson in connection with a reported scam in North Little Rock. Anderson was arrested on Thursday of last week after deputies previously asked the public for help finding him. Anderson faces charges of theft of property valued at more than $25,000. He's also accused of unauthorized use of another person's property to facilitate certain crimes. I'm Trey Westerberg with your news flash on 101.1 The Answer.
11: 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Preseason NFL action on Saturday. The Kansas City Chiefs fell to the Rams 20-12. Cowboys winners in Seattle. They topped the Seahawks 17-7. NASCAR Cup Series on Saturday in Richmond. Joey Logano the winner. Chase Briscoe was second. And Austin Cindric was third. Denny Hamlin and Chase Elliott rounded out the top five. Royals were winners yesterday in Anaheim. They shut out the Angels 3-0. Noah Cameron threw a one-hitter against the Angels. Royals improved to 51-74. St. Louis Cardinals yesterday, winners over the Cubs 11-4, 13 hits in the victory for the Cardinals. Cardinals now 63-61. 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
16: Well, we'll make it to Tuesday, and on Tuesday it'll just be yours truly as we'll take a look at the big stories that are going on in the world, in the country, and in the state of Arkansas. 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
18: It's the Alex Marlowe Show. I am glad you're here. As usual, we have a lot to do today. I'm going to give you Zora Mamdani speaking Chinese in order to promote Broadway. Very odd stuff. I'll explain all that. I'm going to explain to you the Department of Justice, how things have changed, why Todd Blanche, I think, is a good fit for that role, and why the media ran out of stuff to talk about over the weekend, though they did try to come up with a new way to attack President Trump. But we'll start with some national security and foreign policy news, because I woke up to a very interesting tweet, or I guess this occurred late last night. I might have caught it late last night, where President Trump had truth bombed, I guess it's not a tweet, that he's going to be reducing his South Korea military exercises, citing his friendship with Kim Jong-un. Now, we know North Korea is still one of the worst places in the world and nuclear capable, and has been lightly supportive of the new Iranian regime. And maybe to those of you in the audience, maybe more concerning that they've certainly been helpful to Russia in the war against Ukraine right now. But Kim Jong-un has taken a shine to President Trump and has relatively behaved himself over the course of the two Trump terms. So what's exactly going on here? So this was a Sunday night True Social post. Trump directed Secretary of War Pete Hegseth to scale back the drills. I'll explain to you all the nuance why I think Trump is doing this. He described all this as costly, which is true, in sending an inappropriate and hostile signal to the country that has remained unthreatening and respectful. And I do like this from President Trump, because the world is filled with bad actors. It's just a matter of how bad the actors are going to be. And an America First policy should basically be us trying to get along with as many people as possible until the absolute last resort, which in that case we should bomb them to smithereens or sanction the crap out of them and then dominate them in that way. But if they're willing to, by and large, play along, we have proven over the past quarter century that it is not our role to be the world's policeman and to export democracy and to do regime changes. It just doesn't work out for us. So reevaluating our relationships with certain countries, even those who might appear hostile on paper, might actually lead to modernizing and creating wider spread peace. Look at what's happened in the Middle East, where all these countries that are really either Islamic monarchies or dictatorships, a lot of them, which have been brought into the fold economically by President Trump, are more peaceful. They've been better allies. They've actually been less hostile to Israel, for example, our allies there, over the 10 years since Donald Trump came down that escalator. So obviously he's trying this as well. Trump referenced a request to South Korean President Lee to join the U.S. efforts on Iran denuclearization, and Seoul declined. So Trump said, you're going to help us win the Iran war. Seoul said no. And this means that, by the way, he could try to get the Korean War declared over. We have an armistice, as you might recall, but there's never been a peace treaty for the Korean War. A lot of you history buffs would know that. I think that'd be kind of a fun W for Trump, who likes to end wars. So North Korea routinely objects to all sorts of different things that we try to pose diplomatically, but overall their ballistic missile launches into the EC have been minimized under President Trump. And Trump loves to be the peacemaker. He's offered South Korea a chance to come to the table and do this. But here are some things that I think are latent and underlying that are important. First of all, the South Korea regime is socialist right now. They're far left, and they're not overall helpful, nor are they very much in line with the United States. And there's all sorts of different lobbying that takes place in America on behalf of South Korea, which I think is really, really interesting. And I know that that could be off-putting to people within the White House. Also, we have assets that are already there, so we're going to participate to a certain degree. But I do think that they're not helping stop Iran from getting a nuke, whereas North Korea could help Iran get a nuke. And that, I think, is essential, that a lot of roads either lead to China or Iran. And I think Trump sees that formalizing a relationship with North Korea so that we're getting along probably discourages them from working closer with China. And I also think that North Korea could easily export some of their nuclear capabilities to Iran should they choose to do so. So keeping North Korea on our good side when it's at the expense of virtually nothing other than some hand-wringing from people in the media is probably kind of good strategy. And that's why I always find Trump entertaining. He's willing to reevaluate this stuff. Obviously, in a binary, South Korea good, North Korea bad, But it's way more complicated than that when we're trying to come up with the best approach for American national sovereignty and security. And this brings me to the Iran war, which is dragging on in a way that is, I understand it, but it is sort of lightly painful. The latest buzz around Washington is that the Secretary of the Treasury, Scott Bessent, is going to be announcing devastating new sanctions against Iran. So this is going to continue. So economic fury is going to get ramped up. So we're expecting sometime in this week, we're going to be adding more domestic pressure on a regime that is just cratering economically. The data is sort of beyond belief. We had a big write-up of this at Breitbart.com from our own John Hayward. We're economic analysts, and these are neutral people. These are not people rooting for President Trump, saying that Iran is already in severe collapse due to the U.S. naval blockade in the Strait of Hormuz, and we can sustain the blockade militarily indefinitely. So we've created a wall of steel, and we're seeing 300 to 400% inflation in Iran, which is going to be very devastating for the regime. But remember, it's a fundamentalist regime. It's a regime that I don't think you can't look at Iran. And we make this mistake a lot. We've made a lot with Russia and assume that their leadership has the exact same priorities as the American leadership. We can't ascribe being Iranian to being American. They don't necessarily want the same things, particularly those who are calling the shots who are religious fundamentalists. So Tehran is already describing severe shortages in fruit, dairy, and a lot of non-essential items, and basic stuff becoming unaffordable, from eggs to potatoes, bread prices, all of this rising rapidly. And so a lot of economists are suggesting that the inflation is on average over 100% and up 300-400% in certain items. And this is something that is a historic collapse of the economy. And the president, I think, is going to try to wait them out in that regard. Wait until things are so untenable economically within Iran that they'll have to come back to the negotiating table. But we've got a ticking clock here. We're, I think, less than 3 months from the election, September, October. But yeah, there were like 80-something days from the election, maybe 70-something days from the election. And we're getting very close to where Iran, if they could pull off some sort of a late September or October surprise, could really hurt Trump economically. So clearly he was not able to resolve the war quickly. Clearly, even though I think he would have liked this approach, if he could have pulled it off, to just bomb them to such a degree that they had to just crater and succumb to Trump's might and willpower, they have been able to sustain some sort of a stalemate due to gumming up the works in the Strait of Hormuz, which has made it so that they can go and claim that they're beating us economically, because it's caused some energy prices to rise. And a lot of people who like to blame Trump and don't see Trump's mission. They don't see it as a righteous thing. So what's noteworthy as well in all of this is that it is this race against the clock. Will Trump be able to win with this massive economic fury operation that he's got going on, where he's pressuring them from an economic standpoint? Will that be able to be effective enough in winding down this war? Or will Iran somehow be able to pull off some sort of a surprise attack in September or October that makes it so that Trump just suffers politically, and that could tip the election towards the Democrats? And then who knows what's going to take place after that. So one other thing that's interesting is Trump threatened to bomb a Oman, which has been a longtime ally, if it gets in the way of our efforts regarding Iran and the Strait of Hormuz. This took place during apparently a phone call with Fox News correspondent Trey Yingst, who's in Tel Aviv and does good reporting on the stuff. Trump said, according to Yingst, if Oman gets in the way, we'll bomb the SHI, I don't even know if I should spell it, don't want to get any fines here, out of them. He made a similar threat in May also as well, during a White House cabinet meeting, saying that they will behave just like everybody else, or we will have to blow them up. And the threats, of course, stem from the Iran conflict, but where Oman borders the south side of the strait, Iran's on the north side. So Trump deeply concerned about the strait, because that has been the Trump card, no pun intended, for the Iranian regime. So long as they can create all that pressure on the strait, has caused prices to go up around the world, and that has led to the media narrative that we're just not having the overwhelming victory we had all wanted. All right, I'm going to tell you guys about something very special that's happening in the next couple of weeks, but you can start getting briefed on it now. Can you hear me now? Just 2 weeks before his tragic assassination, was September 10th, coming up on 1 year, conservative leader Charlie Kirk, my good friend, sat down for one final interview to wrestle with a timeless question
19: Does God Still Speak Today? Conversation became the foundation for the powerful and provocative new documentary, Can You Hear Me Now? 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

0: in, even though I had super high SAT scores and I had good grades at a great prep school, I did not think that my grades would be good enough because I thought that you needed to have artificially inflated 4.4 and then have some sort of, you know, minority status to get in. But I did get in, and it was noteworthy to see how I did not find the students to be as elite as the school has a reputation as being maybe top five in the world. And then you got a teacher blowing the whistle saying that people can't do middle school math. Why? Because people who do not have merit are getting elevated because they hit woke boxes. And then the professors love it. They encourage it. And that makes it even more hostile. I get into this a little bit about education with Emma Jo on my Hunter podcast. I talk about how really the best thing to do, the base thing to do if you're a conservative, we got to take back education. We got to get educating people so that younger people come home with more conservative ideals. And it's hard to do when the universities continue to try to close off people. So one story that's just been mind-blowing that I really should have given this time on the show and I didn't, but there is a guy named Jason Arday who's a British academic specializing in sociology, education, race, neurodiversity, stuff like that. And he was got a the youngest black professor at Cambridge at 37 years old ever. And he was the chair in the Faculty of Education and as a professorial fellow at Jesus College. It is a huge title. And he was someone who's of Ghanaian immigrant parents. And he was nonverbal until 12. So if he hasn't hit enough woke boxes, then there's probably more that I'm even missing. But he had a big book that was coming out. It was supposed to be like millions of dollars advances. And people found out that the book was plagiarized. And this became a big scandal, probably more in the UK than here. But he had allegations of plagiarism in his 2015 PhD thesis as well. And a lot of this means that it was clearly being elevated for woke reasons. And then he ended up dying over the weekend. And I believe it's a suicide. I think that's how that's going to be turned out. But a lot of the media now is blaming the rest of the media for talking about this guy. But the only reason why he was discussed at all is because he was elevated for reasons that are beyond talent, beyond merit. And this is the thing that sometimes you are empathetic to people. Sometimes you're sympathetic to people. Sometimes you do things that you believe are the compassionate thing, ends up making things worse. And you can look no further than the U.S.'s southern border, where it's the bleeding heart liberals who tell us that we can't have kids in cages, that we have to keep the border open. And what ends up happening is all sorts of rapes and murders and drugs and the rotting out of America's manufacturing base. By the way, we're having a manufacturing boom right now, which is more of those positive details that's happening in Trump's administration that we spend zero time talking about unless you're a Breitbart reader or listener. But this is a remarkable thing that you elevate all these people for the wrong reasons, and it does backfire a lot. You open the borders because you think that's a humanitarian thing. Women are going to get raped, and communities are going to get destroyed by drugs. And it's important to note this, and this is a tragic case. It's a tragic case of an individual who really should not have been given the platform that he was, given the attention that he was, and been bigged up simply because he hit a lot of these woke boxes, not just being black, but also being, you know, neurodivergent or whatever that means, some sort of mental health issues. And it just backfires. It's an important cautionary tale. And we should return to a society that desires excellence. And the quicker we can get to that, the absolute better we can do. That's today's show. Go in peace, to love, and serve the Lord. See you tomorrow.
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10: With SRN News, I'm Bob Agnew in Washington. Officials in Hawaii are breathing a big sigh of relief today. First, that Hurricane Lola, downgraded now to a tropical storm, did not make landfall over the weekend, and even more so that the storm caused no known deaths, despite the fact it did cause some severe damage. Hawaii County Fire Chief Daniel Volpe.
11: We continue to operate. Currently, there's some communities that are isolated. We continue to search, continue search and rescue missions throughout those communities, and we'll continue to do until we have clear that every area has been searched. At this time, we have no additional reports of anyone missing.
10: Officials say Lola's heavy rains and winds were strong enough to sweep about 100 homes off their foundations on the Big Island. South Korea now hoping for the resumption of diplomacy between the U.S. and North Korea to ease animosities on the Korean Peninsula. That comes after President Trump posted on social media about U.S. military exercises with South Korea.
12: U.S. President Donald Trump has ordered the Pentagon to scale back annual joint military exercises with South Korea. In a social media post on Sunday, Trump said that the exercises, the latest of which began on Monday, are not only costly, but send a signal that is totally inappropriate and hostile to North Korea, which he said has been unthreatening and respectful during his time in the White House. He also said that South Korea had declined to help with the U.S.'s war against Iran.
10: That is correspondent Luke Garrett reporting. One Texas congressman is supporting an effort to remove local officials from office. Here's correspondent Willie Nelson.
13: Republican Congressman Keith Self is backing a petition to recall McKinney City Council members who approved a large new Islamic center. Self had previously urged the council to reject the project. Petition organizers say the vote reflects a broader loss of confidence in the officials' priorities and representation of residents. The move comes as Texas Republicans continue pushing back against what they see as a growing Islamic influence in public spaces. Willie Nelson, Washington.
10: And this is SRN News.
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10: Some congressmen have issued a warning about assisted suicide.
15: A bipartisan group of lawmakers has sent a letter to Health and Human Services Secretary Robert F. Kennedy Jr., urging him to monitor the 13 states where it is legal for a person to take their own life with the help of a doctor. They say, quote, there are grave informed consent issues within physician-assisted suicide. Less than 1% of patients receive mental health referrals. Republican Senator James Lankford and Democratic Senator Tim Kaine authored the letter. Michael Harrington reporting.
10: Recent polls indicate that young women are much more likely to embrace the LGBT lifestyle today than are their male peers. Some are suggesting pandemic lockdowns may have improved conditions for what they're calling sexual experimentation as social life moved online and dating was interrupted for a time. However, there was no steady long-term movement among men away from exclusive heterosexuality. This is SRN News. What had been an 8-day halt of avocado imports from Mexico's main avocado-producing state has now been lifted. We get the details from correspondent Donna Warder.
16: Orchard supervisor Jesus Mendez says the halt in production had an economic impact on both producers and workers. Michoacán is Mexico's main avocado-producing state and also a region where four cartels designated by the Trump administration as terrorist organizations operate. U.S. authorities fully lifted the restrictions after more Mexican troops were deployed in the region. Avocado producer Luis Manuel Soto says more troops bring more peace of mind because he says his life has repeatedly been threatened. He says, I think we can work more comfortably, do our jobs better, and hopefully they will continue providing security so that everyone in Michoacán can move forward. I'm Donna Warder.
10: And you'll find more of these stories at srnnews.com.
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17: 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We bring you the biggest news stories of the day, not to tell you what to think, but to allow you to have the most information so you can make up your mind. 101.1 The Answer, where Little Rock comes to talk.
19: Well, we'll make it to Tuesday, and on Tuesday, it'll just be yours truly, as we'll take a look at the big stories that are going on in the world, in the country, and in the state of Arkansas. Don't forget, on Wednesday, our special guest in the 8 o'clock hour will be former Governor Mike Huckabee, and we'll talk to him about Israel and his being ambassador there now and find out exactly what he's thinking.
17: Fighting for free speech, Western civilization, and delivering common sense for the American people. 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
18: A new poll released by CBS News shows that Democrats favor socialism over capitalism. We'll dive into the CBS data and what it means for the future of our nation and the future of this upcoming midterm. Senior investigative reporter Ryan Thorpe from the Manhattan Institute joins the show today to discuss the culture of secrecy
0: that has flourished during Governor Gavin Newsom's tenure in California. He's got an expansive new report. He'll describe it to us in just a few moments. And we'll take you through some key moments of my address to the Young Americas Foundation, where I spoke to over 1,000 college students about the position they've been thrust into at this moment, one where they must defend our nation from this socialist communist menace that is rising in America. It is Monday, August the 17th. I'm Scott Jennings, broadcasting for Salem, and we come to you live from Louisville, Kentucky today. On this day, 1998, you know, for 7 months, President Bill Clinton had denied having a sexual relationship with White House intern Monica Lewinsky. He'd wagged his finger at the American people and insisted that the allegations were false. But investigators had evidence. Lewinsky had agreed to cooperate, and on August the 17th, Clinton became the first sitting president to testify as the subject of a federal grand jury investigation. And that night, he addressed the nation from the White House, and he had finally had to acknowledge the truth. Cut three.
20: Indeed, I did have a relationship with Ms. Lewinsky that was not appropriate. In fact, it was wrong.
0: But Clinton also insisted his earlier testimony had been, quote, legally accurate, an explanation that failed to end the crisis. 4 months later, the House of Representatives impeached Clinton for perjury and obstruction of justice. The Senate later acquitted the president, allowing Clinton to complete his second term. It was a scandal that consumed Washington, damaged a presidency, and permanently added a White House intern named Monica Lewinsky to American political history. President Bill Clinton acknowledging the relationship with Lewinsky before the nation on this day, August the 17th, 1998. In other news, remember when Joe Biden granted executive clemency to all those drug felons on his way out of office? Well, here's an update on that story. One of the fentanyl traffickers who had their sentence commuted by Biden is back behind bars, and he's accused of dealing fentanyl again. Walter Lee Muhammad was serving 10 years for fentanyl trafficking when Biden commuted his sentence in 2024. He was one of nearly 1,500 inmates granted clemency on that day. Now, federal agents say they've caught Muhammad with 29 kilograms of suspected cocaine, and searches in Atlanta turned up another 7 kilos of heroin and 2 kilos of suspected fentanyl. This is all according to the feds. Prosecutors call him a serial drug trafficker who squandered what they described as an extraordinary second chance. Muhammad is now in federal custody, awaiting further proceedings. Here's the latest on the war in Iran. President Donald Trump threatening Oman this morning if that country gets in the way of U.S. efforts to control the Strait of Hormuz. The president had previously threatened Oman back in May. This is all happening as the 60-day deadline for the two sides to reach a deal has now expired. Trump says he's in no hurry and that his administration has even established direct back-channel communications with Iran's Islamic Revolutionary Guard Corps. That's the IRGC. They, of course, deny that. The president reiterated today that the top goal in the war is preventing Iran from obtaining a nuclear weapon. Meanwhile, Trump's son-in-law and diplomatic envoy Jared Kushner met with Israeli Prime Minister Benjamin Netanyahu today, pressing him to move forward with the Trump-backed Gaza ceasefire plan. You know, the issue of prescription drug prices. I've been thinking about it since Friday when several media outlets reported that government data says that drug prices are falling faster than any time in the last 60 years. The topic, in fact, came up on Sunday morning when I appeared on CNN's State of the Union. Take a listen to this. Cut four.
21: Just Friday, we learned that for the first time in 60 years, prescription drug prices are falling. Every single politician everybody here has ever worked for said they were going to do it. Trump and the Republicans finally did it. There is a story to tell, and there is a bright line contrast to be had in this election. It's not good enough just to call them socialists. You have to say what you've done, and you have to say what the impact of their policies would be. But I think we've got enough candidate quality and talent to do that.
0: Seems to me that this must be part of the Republican midterm plan to talk about what's going right in our country in a world where things feel expensive. Paying less for medicine will feel like a welcome bright spot for a lot of voters. On the other hand, Democrats are proposing that the government fully take over health care and that they'll need massive tax increases to pay for it. That's a debate and a contrast that I think would be a proper vector for the Republicans this fall. Back to the Democrats. The Democratic National Committee has officially backed a resolution calling on Congress to abolish immigration and customs enforcement, ICE. The measure passed the DNC's Resolutions Committee 25-12 and was later approved by the full membership as part of a larger package. The resolution does not establish the party's 2028 platform, but the vote reveals the growing influence of the Abolish ICE movement inside the Democratic Party. I suspect Democratic candidates will be forced to adopt this position if they hope to be remotely competitive in the 2028 presidential primary. President's top immigration enforcement advisor, Tom Homan, appeared on Fox News over the weekend. He had this reaction, cut five.
1: Look, they say they want to abolish ICE. Even members of Congress say, let's abolish ICE. But what they're failing to tell the people is we're enforcing the laws that they wrote, that they enacted. We're not making this up. We're doing the same job we did under, you know, any other president, except under the last 4 years under Joe Biden, ICE wasn't allowed to enforce the law. If they look at the results of what ICE has done, right, yet record numbers of arrest deportation. In June, ICE arrested more illegal aliens than any time in the history of the agency. July, we blew June out of the water. August is going to be the same thing. And people need to remember, just short of 70% of everybody we arrest is a criminal. So we're removing hundreds of thousands of criminals from their neighborhoods, make their neighborhoods safe again. But they can have an answer to abolishing ICE. Okay, ICE just found 151,000 missing children that were smuggled during the Biden administration. They lost track of. Some of these children were victims of sex trafficking. Some were forced into labor. We rescued those children, 151,000. So you want to abolish the agency that found 151,000 children. You want to abolish an agency that sees enough fentanyl to kill every American three times over again. You want to abolish an agency that is attacking sex trafficking and women and children across that border. It just don't make sense. Again, we're making this country safe again. The numbers prove it. Simply look at the data.
0: That's Tom Homan on Fox News. Trying to be relevant in the Democratic primary for president is going to be a sight to behold, whether it's abolish ICE or other crazy positions that you might have to take. Democrats are going to continuously try to outdo one another. Case in point, Kentucky Governor Andy Beshear appeared on CBS News this weekend. He called for the abolition of the Electoral College. Here's this, cut six.
2: I didn't realize you support abolishing the Electoral College, if you're saying direct election of the president and vice president.
22: Yeah, I've said it a number of times, and it's because in Kentucky, we will never see a candidate for president or vice president unless they're from here. Why? Because people just expect that it'll go one way or the other. It's the idea that someone would get elected not just knowing about seven states, but having to earn votes all over the United States. I certainly think it's time.
0: Of course, with Beshear, you need to know everything. Everything is political. He and the rest of the Democrats know that red states are poised to pick up numerous electoral college votes after the next census. It's because of population movement. This is nothing to do with a good government play. It is a nakedly partisan demand that the rules of the game be changed to try to advantage the Democrats over the Republicans. Tomorrow, by the way, another primary election day in America. Voters are heading to the polls in Florida, Alaska, and Wyoming. Biggest action may be in Florida, where Republican Congressman Byron Donalds, who's backed by President Trump, is facing Lieutenant Governor Jay Collins and others in the race to succeed Ron DeSantis as the governor. There's some interesting congressional races going on in Florida as well. We keep an eye on the top four primary system in Alaska. In Wyoming, it's Congresswoman Harriet Hageman running for the Senate seat being vacated by Cynthia Lummis. We'll have full election results here on the show. Let's talk about supplements for a moment. When you think about these supplements, you think about a couple of questions. Does this work? Can I trust it? Now, we hear from people every single day whose lives have changed from Relief Factor. So I'm going to share their stories as a way to answer those questions for you. Here's one from Chris. He spent years doing physical work and it left his feet sore at the end of every day. After starting Relief Factor, he felt so good that he did something he'd never done before. He ran a half marathon. Imagine that. Now Chris tells all of his friends about Relief Factor, and I'm sure some of those friends are wondering, I wonder if I'll be the next Relief Factor story. Maybe you're wondering, if I take Relief Factor, will they be reading my story on the Scott Jennings Show? 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More news after this, including some CBS News polling you're going to want to hear. Scott Jennings on Salem. Stay with us.
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6: When George Washington accepted command of the Continental Army, Americans were fighting a king and determined not to replace one form of unchecked power with another. Washington understood the difference between authority and ownership. In 1775, he declared, "When we assume the soldier, we do not lay aside the citizen." Even as commander of America's army, Washington remembered that he remained one of the people, and that the power entrusted to him was never his to keep. He did not fight to rule America, he fought so Americans could govern themselves. Washington's example gave the young nation something more than victory. It gave America a standard for leadership. Those who hold power must remain accountable to the people they serve. Because in a free nation, leadership is not ownership. It is a duty and a trust.
23: 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And all day long, hear from some of the biggest voices in talk radio. CNN's Scott Jennings, Mike Gallagher, and Larry Elder, bringing you sharp insight, lively debate, and the perspective you've been looking for. 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
23: 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Here's Scott Jennings.
0: All right, it's Monday, August the 17th. Common sense for the American people. Thanks for listening here on Salem. Wanted to spend a few minutes with you discussing some of the latest polling. You know, here, let me just start here. Here's my views on polling. It's very interesting. I like to look at it. I'm sure if you're a political junkie, you like to look at it. And some of it's more reputable than others. In fact, the polling in the Democratic primary in Wisconsin and over in Michigan over the last couple of weeks has a lot of people saying, should we even be paying attention to any of this? Valid question. And there may be populations, as we have seen over the last few years, that are hard to poll. Fully acknowledge that. And sometimes I think maybe the best polling to actually look at has more to do with issues and trends and attitudes than it does with head-to-head candidates and so on. CBS News and YouGov actually produced a whole bunch of polling this weekend, and it's about views and trends inside the parties, and specifically views of socialism and capitalism. And because it seems destined that that's the debate we're going to have over the next couple of years in this country, I think this data is valuable to look at. All right, the throat clearing is finished about the polling. This was done by YouGov for CBS News. It was conducted August the 12th through the 14th of this year. It has a margin of error of plus or minus 4.5 points. That's when you look at the party-specific polling. So not an insubstantial margin of error, but fodder for us to discuss. Views of socialism and capitalism. This is among Democrats. And right now, Democrats are fighting about this. Some want to go all in. Some are more reticent. Views of socialism and capitalism. Among Democrats, socialism has a 58% positive rating. 58%. Only 18% of Democrats have a negative opinion, which is interesting. When you hear the Democrats who are trying to resist this, even our governor here in Kentucky, Andy Beshear, said on CBS this weekend he thought socialism was a failed experiment. Well, that's not the position of the Democratic Party. 58 positive, 18 negative, 24 say no opinion. I suspect a good chunk of those just don't want to admit they like it. Let's do capitalism among Democrats. Only 32% of Democrats have a positive opinion of capitalism, and 50% have a negative view. 18% say they have no opinion. So on socialism, 58 to 18. Capitalism, 32 to 50. There is no doubt, based on this polling, all throat-clearing caveats and margin of errors included, there's no doubt where the attitude and energy is in the American Democratic Party on socialism versus capitalism. This is why you see the Democrats so stridently pushing on socialism. They know the energy in their party is behind them. Among the Republicans, only 14% of Republicans view socialism positively, 74% negative, and it's the exact opposite for capitalism, 72 to 14. The Republicans largely remain a capitalist party, while the Democrats are becoming a socialist party. Now listen to this, digging in even further. This is among Democrats' view of socialism, and they broke it out by education. If you don't have a college degree and you're a Democrat, your views of socialism are 49 positive, 19 negative. So a pretty wide margin, 49 to 19. But listen to what happens when you get a college degree. 71% of Democrats with a college degree say they view socialism positively. Only 16% say negative. What happens to these Democrats when they go off to universities and get college degrees? Well, they come out on the other side. Three-quarters of them come out on the other side believing that socialism is a positive thing. That's what they're learning at the universities. Here's another interesting question. When Democrats describe themselves as democratic socialists, is that positive, negative, or neither? Positive 53, negative 12,
3: 35% say neither. Again, people want, the Democrats want their candidates to describe themselves as socialists. And here's the last question I'll give you. This is the true civil war in the Democratic Party. Is the Democratic Party today about as progressive as you want or not as progressive as you want? 47 say about as progressive as I want, and 44 say not as progressive as I want. That's a dead split. There is a true split in this party. The energy is with the socialists, and this is going to play out this year, but also as we run up to the presidential election in 2028. It's just some polling from CBS News and YouGov. I think it was worth discussing. I'm glad they published it for the world. More news after this. It's Scott Jennings on Salem. Stay with us.
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10: With SRN News, I'm Bob Agnew in Washington. The White House is ordering a major reduction in military drills with a key ally. The president directing the military to substantially reduce the joint exercises with South Korea, an annual event. He says the drills send a hostile signal to North Korea. It also noted his relatively good relationship with the South Korean, or the North Korean dictator, I should say, Kim Jong-un. He also cited his frustration with South Korea for refusing to join in the U.S. war effort against Iran. The cleanup continues today on Hawaii's Big Island after a close brush with Hurricane Lala over the weekend. The storm did not make landfall nor cause any deaths. It is blamed for sweeping about 100 houses off of their foundations. Lala weakened to a tropical storm on Sunday. It has been slow going on Wall Street so far today. The Dow right now down by 248 points. This is SRN News.
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12: 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Saving Western civilization, one busted leftist narrative at a time. 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
3: Coming up in 60 seconds, Ryan Thorpe with a new investigation out of the Manhattan Institute of California Governor Gavin Newsom. Are they being transparent in California state government? Well, we'll find out from Ryan in just a few moments. First, a quick note from our friends at Americans for Prosperity. And I ask, do you want to do something meaningful with lasting impact during this 250th anniversary of America? I want you to take 10 minutes and read the Declaration of Independence. Our friends at AFP and I believe that reading the Declaration of Independence out loud, we do this as Americans, it will have a lasting impact. That's why they've launched the Declaration Project. We're trying to help Americans rediscover the principles that made this country exceptional: dignity, freedom, opportunity, self-government. The Declaration tells us that all men are created equal, that our rights come from our Creator, and that government derives its just powers from the consent of the governed. This is not for the museum. This is the foundation of America today. So right now, grab the Declaration of Independence, read it with your family and friends, and talk to them, talk to each other about these principles and what it means for your life and for our country today. There's no better time to reconnect with the document that started it all. And you can take the pledge to do this at a250toolkit.com. 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All right. August the 17th here on Common Sense for the American People. Let's bring in senior investigative reporter at the Manhattan Institute. He's co-author of a new City Journal article examining the lack of transparency in California state government under Gavin Newsom. Ryan Thorpe, welcome back to the show. Saw your headline. What is Gavin Newsom hiding? The governor presides over a statewide culture of secrecy. Tell us about the headline and what your reporting has uncovered, Ryan.
19: Yeah, thank you for having me on, Scott. Gavin Newsom has talked a big game on transparency throughout his political career. One thing we were interested in doing with this piece is looking beyond the public rhetoric to his actual governing record. So when he was mayor of San Francisco, he signed a pretty significant piece of open data legislation into law. When he was lieutenant governor, he was highly critical of the state government and its lack of transparency, stating that it was one of the least transparent states in the union and calling this unconscionable and saying that something needed to be done. But since being elected California governor in 2019, Gavin Newsom has actually deteriorated that situation. The state has become less transparent, not more, under his administration. And there are several key moves that he made in order to tighten up the secrecy regime that's in place in California and to lower the ability of taxpayers, citizens, journalists to scrutinize what his administration is doing behind the scenes.
3: Ryan, let me ask you a question. What was the most significant record that you requested but could not obtain from California state government?
19: I mean, it's a long list, Scott. One thing that we did request recently was some email communication between Gavin Newsom and his former deputy chief of staff. The governor's office came back to us and said, yes, we have found these records. We do have them in place, but we refuse to release them to you. And this is because in California, most of the correspondence to or from the governor's office is exempted from being disclosable under access to information requests. In addition, California has a provision in place that allows Newsom, once he leaves office, to select certain records and make sure that they will never see the light of day for up to 50 years after he leaves office. His office also has a 90-day retention policy for emails. So they are regularly, as a matter of policy, deleting their internal correspondence after 90 days. And when we compared that to other jurisdictions, that is an aggressively short policy.
3: On this 90-day email deletion policy, does that just apply to the governor's office and his political staff, or is that all of California state government?
19: That is only the governor's office. That's a policy that they have in place within Newsom's office. It doesn't extend beyond that into the wider state government.
3: So why would that be? Why would you need to be able to delete your emails after 90 days in Gavin Newsom's office, but everybody else in state government isn't doing that? I mean, to me, that suggests there are things in emails that they want deleted as quickly as possible. What's your view based on your interviews and research?
19: Yeah, I mean, I can't speak to what their intention was when this policy was put into place. That is something only they would be able to shed light on. But the function of the policy is quite clear. By deleting email correspondence regularly after such a short period of time, you are limiting the scope of public records that then can potentially come out through access to information requests, which would allow people to scrutinize what's going on behind the scenes. So the function of the policy is to decrease the level of transparency that Governor Gavin Newsom is subject to.
3: So I'm reading in your story here. It says that California currently offers no administrative appeal when a records request is denied, and that the people requesting the records must generally sue. I assume they have it set up in such a way that makes it so hard for most people to get a record that people just give up. I mean, as you look at the system, the 90-day window, no real appeal process, you got to get a lawyer and sue. I mean, is that the overall impact? Is it just basically make people go away through the bureaucracy of it?
19: I think that's absolutely right. How the system functions, they're supposed to respond to you roughly about a two-week period. You should have got a response back. Usually what you get back at that point is an extension, and they can hit you with multiple extensions, which has happened to myself and my colleagues in California. So they kick the can down the road a very long time. In the end, even if they release records to you, often we're getting, you know, pages and pages that have been entirely redacted. Very heavy hands when it comes to blacking out particular information. If you're then unhappy with the level of response that you got from a state agency, ideally you would want some sort of ombudsperson that you could have set up so they can adjudicate disputes between requesters and the state agencies responding to those requests. Well, the California legislatures, in a bipartisan move, sought to create precisely that entity to oversee the Public Records Act system in California. Newsom vetoed it, so that doesn't exist. So if you ultimately, the only thing to do at that point is to hire a law firm and to take the government to court and try and use the courts to compel disclosure. This is obviously a very costly move to make, and it is very time consuming. So the system and the way it's set up, it effectively kicks the can a very long way down the road, which benefits the government. And then many requesters either don't have the resources or frankly the inclination to deal with a multi-year, you know, dispute in an effort to potentially get records at the end of it.
3: The reporter that you're listening to today is Ryan Thorpe, and he's with the Manhattan Institute. He's got a new piece in the City Journal. The headline is, "What is Gavin Newsom hiding? The governor presides." over a statewide culture of secrecy. I encourage you to read this article. So as you went through this reporting, Ryan, you all, according to this, you filed dozens of public records requests. Many were denied. In one case, the records released to us were so heavily redacted as to be all but worthless. I was curious about that last comment. What latitude do the agencies or the governor's office have to give you documents that are essentially just a bunch of things that are scribbled out or have black boxes on them? I assume they have broad latitude and that they use it liberally.
19: They certainly do. On both counts, you're right, Scott. And I think it's because that they know there is ultimately no recourse for the requesters beyond the court system. So some people have taken up that fight, taken the government to court, and there have been cases where the courts have pushed back on Newsom's office and said, no, this is absolutely absurd. You do have to release these records to the public. But, you know, there's only a limited number of cases. And when you think about the sheer quantity of requests that they're getting, I think in many, many cases, they are able to successfully skirt disclosure, skirt transparency, because there is no, you know, body within the state government that is supposed to be keeping an eye on this and making sure that they are actually following the law. And in many cases, I believe that they are not.
3: You know, California is a big state government, lots of bureaucracy. They spend lots of money. I mean, I would think the taxpayers of California, Ryan, would want to have a little bit more visibility into what's going on inside the government that they pay for, but it sounds like they don't. I'm recalling, and you came on the show and talked about this, the story that you published a while back about the California Department of Corrections and these digital tablets they were giving to state inmates, and the tablets were being used by inmates to watch pornography and have explicit sexual conversations and even in one case exploit a minor on the outside. Even with a story like that, where there was a clear public interest in getting more information, according to your reporting here, they really worked hard to block you getting access to information about that, didn't they?
19: Absolutely. I mean, I can't think of a story that better fits a description of being in the public interest. Taxpayer money was being used for a program which, in my opinion, on the face of it, was quite absurd. The how problematic it was, seemed, you could see it coming from a mile away. And so when we were able to find out what those tablets were being used for, obviously it's quite disturbing and enraging, but it wasn't surprising, in my opinion. And trying to get internal documents related to this program from the correction system was like pulling teeth. And that's just something you see across the board with state agencies in California. I think it's very safe to say that it is one of the least transparent states in the union, if not the most. And you also don't have to take my word for that. You can just go back several years ago and listen to what Gavin Newsom had to say about the situation while serving as lieutenant governor.
3: Well, learn all about this, ladies and gentlemen. The reporter is Ryan Thorpe. That's who you've been listening to. The publication today is the City Journal, and the headline is, "What is Gavin Newsom hiding? The governor presides over a statewide culture of secrecy." You know something, Ryan? When you are planning to run for president and you don't want people to know exactly what you did as governor, your current job, as you try to audition for the next one, you can see why someone like Gavin Newsom might try to hide everything as much as possible, because he'd rather tell you what happened than rather a journalist like you look at the evidence and tell the American people what happened. He'd rather have a narrative instead of you having the facts. It's pretty despicable. But again, everybody should read it and decide whether you want a president who's more than willing to hide things from you the way Gavin Newsom is hiding in California. Ryan Thorpe from the Manhattan Institute, thanks for being with us today.
19: Thanks for having me on, Scott.
3: All right, let's talk about our new partner here at the Scott Jennings.

0: 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USS Abraham Lincoln in the news. Let's discuss it after this on the Scott Jennings Show.
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3: Foundations of Freedom, a look at America's founding principles and the leaders who shaped our nation.
4: When George Washington accepted command of the Continental Army, Americans were fighting a king and determined not to replace one form of unchecked power with another. Washington understood the difference between authority and ownership. In 1775, he declared, "When we assume the soldier, we do not lay aside the citizen." Even as commander of America's army, Washington remembered that he remained one of the people and that the power entrusted to him was never his to keep. He did not fight to rule America. He fought so Americans could govern themselves. Washington's example gave the young nation something more than victory. It gave America a standard for leadership. Those who hold power must remain accountable to the people they serve. Because in a free nation, leadership is not ownership. It is a duty and a trust.
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5: On July 4th, 1776, a group of seemingly ordinary men made an extraordinary decision in a small room in Philadelphia. They put their names to a document that would change the world. The Declaration of Independence wasn't just a breakup letter for King George. It was a bold statement of principle that our rights don't come from government, but from God, that all men are created equal, and that liberty is worth risking everything for. Today, 250 years later, those words still matter, because America isn't just a place, it's an idea. An idea born in courage, sustained by sacrifice, and passed from generation to generation. Celebrating America 250. 101.1 The Answer, where Little Rock comes to talk. There's a real battle going on, not only for our future, but that of our children and grandchildren. How do we ensure they have it better than we do? One way is to keep listening to us. We're your information source in the battle. 101.1 The Answer. The pulse of conservative Arkansas. This is 101.1 The Answer. The voice of reason, common sense for the American people. This is the Scott Jennings Show.
0: And welcome back to the Scott Jennings Show here on Monday, August the 17th. I want to talk a little bit about this story of the USS Abraham Lincoln. For the last several days, much of the media and certainly a lot of Democrats have portrayed the USS Abraham Lincoln as a floating disaster zone. The aircraft carrier has been deployed for more than 260 days. And 150 of those days have been spent in a combat zone. So make no mistake, this ship has been under some stress out there in the world. Some families have raised concerns about food, hot water, plumbing, mail delivery, and the psychological

0: You know, we hear a lot these days about conviction, but real conviction isn't measured by what you say when it's easy. It is measured by what you're willing to do when your beliefs are tested. And that's what makes Charlie Kirk, American Martyr, worth watching. Oh, our friend Charlie. At its heart, this is not a political story. It is the story of a man whose Christian faith shaped his character, guided his decisions, and gave him the courage to stand firm in the face of opposition. Charlie understood that faith isn't something that we practice for an hour on Sunday and then leave it behind. It's meant to influence how we live, how we lead, and how we serve others every day. Charlie's story challenges each of us to consider the legacy that we're building through our own faithfulness and whether we are willing to live boldly for Christ when it matters most. Go to angel.com/SJ. Do it today. Become an Angel Guild member. And when you do, you can watch Charlie Kirk, American Martyr, and help bring more stories of faith, courage, and conviction to audiences around the world.
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6: SRN News, I'm Bob Agnew in Washington. The White House is ordering a major reduction in military drills with a key ally. Here's correspondent Willie Nelson.
7: President Trump has directed the military to substantially reduce joint exercises with South Korea. The president said the annual drill sent a hostile signal to North Korea and noted his good relationship with Kim Jong-un. Trump also cited South Korea's refusal to join the U.S. effort regarding Iran. The order comes just as the large annual drills were set to begin. Willie Nelson, Washington.
6: Also on SRNNews.com, the cleanup continues today on Hawaii's Big Island after a close rush with Hurricane Lala over the weekend. The storm did not make landfall nor cause any deaths, but it is blamed for sweeping about 100 homes off of their foundations. Lala weakened on Sunday to a tropical storm. Lawmakers from both parties appear to be embracing the idea of ending daylight saving time.
8: President Trump supports keeping the time across the country the same all year long. On his Truth Social page, the president writes, "People are sick and tired of having to change their clocks twice a year. It is foolish, inconvenient, and in some cases, very costly."
6: That is correspondent Laura Winters reporting. U.S. stocks have been hanging near their record highs in early trading, even though at the moment all the major indexes are down.
9: I'm Alex Vega, and this is Markets in a Minute. U.S. stocks are drifting near their record highs on Wall Street. The S&P 500 slipped 0.1% in the first hour of trading Monday. It remains near its all-time high set on Thursday. The Dow dropped 174 points. That's about 0.3%. And the Nasdaq composite was essentially flat. Oil prices are edging higher, helping push up Treasury yields. The yield on the 10-year Treasury rose to 4.7%. Wall Street has run to records in large part because profits are booming for big U.S. companies. Still to come this week are earning reports from big retailers including Home Depot, Target, and Walmart. I'm Alex Vega.
6: And this is SRN News.
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6: A new poll makes an interesting connection. Michael Harrington has a report.
10: The Pew Research study finds that Americans who are the most active in politics are also the most active in religious life. This group, which makes up just 9% of the U.S. population, is more likely to volunteer, attend local government meetings, donate to political causes, follow the news closely, and attend religious services than any other group. A second demographic representing 28% is religiously active but not politically. Michael Harrington reporting.
6: A new AP NORC poll finds that American Jews are divided over whether protesting an event related to Israel is an act of prejudice against Jewish people in general. About 50% of Jewish adults say anti-Israel protests are not a form of anti-Semitism, but roughly 40% say yes, they are. Two-thirds of Jewish adults believe criticizing Israel for its military actions is not a form of anti-Semitism. This is SRN News. An American tourist has died while hiking Sicily's Mount Etna. We get more details on the tragic disaster from correspondent Charles de la Desma.
11: Italian firefighters say the American tourist was struck by lightning on Sicily's Mount Etna while hiking in an area that was closed to visitors due to the recent volcanic activity. The 29-year-old man from Kansas was rescued by helicopter after being struck Sunday evening in an exposed area above the tree line. He was later declared dead by medical personnel. His name has not been released. Authorities have closed vast areas of the volcano slopes to hikers. Officials say that more people have died on Etna from lightning strikes over recent decades than from volcanic activity itself. The last eruption-related fatalities on Europe's most active volcano were in 1987. I'm Charles de la Desma.
6: On Wall Street, right now the Dow is off 304 points and NASDAQ down 61. More details at srnnews.com.
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16: Well, we'll make it to Tuesday, and on Tuesday, it'll just be yours truly, as we'll take a look at the big stories that are going on in the world, in the country, and in the state of Arkansas. Don't forget, on Wednesday, our special guest in the 8 o'clock hour will be former Governor Mike Huckabee, and we'll talk to him about Israel and his being ambassador there now and find out exactly what he's thinking.
17: 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Western civilization and delivering common sense for the American people. Ladies and gentlemen, here's Scott Jennings.
0: All right, it's Monday, August the 17th. Let's get a quick check of the headlines. President Trump has ordered the U.S. military to scale back joint war games with South Korea. He's citing Seoul's refusal to join the Iran conflict. Over Ukraine-Russia news, Ukraine has launched one of its largest aerial drone attacks of the war into Russia. That has caused at least six deaths. Overnight, Russian strikes did also hit Kyiv. Severe weather news, tropical storm Layla moved away from Hawaii after knocking out power to 40,000 customers. And at the same time, severe storms and flooding have left at least seven people dead in Indiana. Over in Europe, wildfires raging, firefighters battling intense twin wildfires on the Greek island of Salamina, major blazes going on in Belgium. Box office, Tom Holland's Spider-Man crossed the $2 billion global box office this weekend, still the number one movie. And as sports obituary, former Major League pitcher Tommy John has died at the age of 83. He was a pretty good pitcher, but you know him because of the pioneering surgery that is carrying his name to this day. All right, let's talk about elections and specifically how elections are called. If you've ever watched the election results come in on election night, and I'm sure you have, perhaps you've wondered, how do they actually make these calls? Where does the data come from? Who are they listening to? How is this analysis put together? One of the main groups whose projections serve as a benchmark across the political spectrum is the Associated Press, and their projections and analysis are key when it comes to the talking heads on TV like me who talk about who won and who lost the election. Here to discuss how the Associated Press actually calls a race is the senior vice president and executive editor of the Associated Press, Julie Pace. Julie, welcome to the Scott Jennings Show.
18: Hey, Scott. Thank you for having me.
0: Well, I'm glad you're here. I know this is going to be of intense interest to our audience because we got a lot of political junkies out there who listen to the Scott Jennings Show, and they follow elections and election night very carefully. And the Associated Press remains one of the key organizations that drives how a race is called. And, of course, media outlets all over the world follow your lead. So let's start there. How does the Associated Press put together its data gathering operation and make those calls on election night?
18: Yeah, it's a great question. I love talking to political junkies in particular about this because I'm one as well. And it's complex, but it's really fascinating. I think the first thing that I would say is that, you know, we've been doing this for a long time at the AP. We actually first started calling races and counting the vote in 1848. So we've got a little bit of history behind us here. And it is really a full-time job for a lot of people. It's not just something that we stand up in an election year. You know, we are constantly looking at, you know, voting patterns. We are looking at historical data. We're analyzing changes in the ways that states and local municipalities are going to be administering their elections. And so by the time we finally get into the actual election year, there's just a lot of groundwork that has been done. And then ultimately, you know, we really look at this as just a massive act of data journalism. You know, we have data feeds that are coming in from all across the country. But then we also have old fashioned, you know, ground level reporting that goes on here. You know, the ways in which America runs its elections are very complex and very decentralized. So in some cases, we're getting data literally from, you know, an AP stringer who will be out at a county center, you know, actually getting vote information from a county clerk. And we're inputting that into our systems. There's a pretty sophisticated data analysis that happens on top of that. But really, this is cold, hard data that we are using to be able to declare winners.
0: So, Julie, when this data comes in, and that could be coming in a lot of different ways, I get that. It does come in. You put it into your computer system. How does it work back at the Associated Press? Is there a group of people that sits around looking at the data, and then you all decide collectively, okay, we have enough information to call this race? Is it sort of a committee that does that, or is it on the shoulders of one person? Tell us how that works.
18: Yeah, there's quite a number of people who are involved in this. And a lot of these people have actually been working on particular states for a long time. So you may have somebody, for example, who's closely watching Michigan, which we just looked at, or Wisconsin, and they know these states inside and out. You know, they know historical vote patterns there. We're plugged in with election officials, you know, in these states, so we can call in and ask questions if we need to know how much vote is outstanding from a particular place. So we divide this up based on, when we get into the general in particular, we divide this up based on states. We put particular focus on places where we know we're going to have competitive races. And for those races, you know, there are multiple levels of approval before we sign off on a race call. Ultimately, you know, I take responsibility for all of our race calls, and I'm particularly involved in the ones that are going to be quite close, or, you know, we're going to get particular attention. But there's this huge team that fans out across the House races, the Senate races, gubernatorial races, and then certainly in a presidential year, the race for the White House as well. So it is both decentralized at the AP in the way that elections often are, but also some centralization around those high profile races.
0: Julie, do you have conversations that go on behind the scenes between the Associated Press and other news organizations? I know that you have news outlets that you feed information to, but you know, obviously there's other groups, you know, CNN, say, or other cable channels or other newspapers. Are you all talking to each other on election night, or do you try to keep all of your work specific and inside the Associated Press?
18: Yeah, so the AP is in a little bit of a unique position on this because some of the other news organizations that you referenced there, they're actually our customers. So the other networks, CNN, Fox, NBC, CBS, ABC, they're customers of the AP. The Wall Street Journal, the New York Times, the Washington Post, Google, all customers of the AP. So when you see the vote count coming in to any of those customers or any of those platforms, that's actually coming from the AP. So there is quite a bit of conversation around that vote count. You know, we want to make sure that those customers know what to expect from us, that our technology is working for them. So there is quite a bit of conversation that's happening in that regard. When it comes to our race calls, though, you know, we really pride ourselves on running an independent race calling operation. And that's not just in terms of other media organizations. That's just in general, because we want to make sure when we are calling a race that there's one thing that we're looking at, and that's the data. You know, we want to make sure that there's no outside influence that is coloring the timing of those decisions or how we're looking at this. This is just about the data and the analysis of our team. And we know other news organizations obviously do their own race calls, so we obviously keep an eye on what others are doing. I'm sure they keep an eye on us as well. But the main conversation stems around the vote count.
0: You know, I think this is probably true for a lot of political junkies. We watch the Associated Press. We're watching the cable news channel of our choice. There's also some new online, you know, startups. Decision Desk is one that I pay attention to. Sometimes you were referencing the vote tallies, and sometimes you look at the screen and it's like, okay, CNN says, you know, there's 36% of the vote reporting, but then Decision Desk might say there's 41% of the vote reporting. Can you explain to the audience why it is that one outlet might have more votes counted and tabulated than another outlet? And is it possible that that data is coming from different sources, meaning it might be coming from different geography in a state, which could impact how you think about how the race is going?
18: Yeah, it's a great question. And I know that this is one of those places where there can be some confusion. If you're, like you said, if you're a political junkie and you're watching, you know, two different screens and you're seeing that vote tally in a different place. Actually, this is one of the main reasons why the AP and the networks actually have started working together again. We worked together a lot in the past. We all kind of went in our own directions for a little while, and we're back working together. And one of the reasons that we're doing that on the vote count is that we really wanted to make sure that there was that single point of truth. You know, there's enough confusion around elections just based on the decentralized way that America runs its elections. We wanted to make sure that there was that one single point of truth on the vote count. And that's the vote count that the AP is running right now. And so we wanted to be able to say, if you're looking at the AP count, you're looking at the CNN count, it should look the same because it's coming from the same place.
0: Right.
18: We do know that there are some other sources that are out there. You know, I can't really speak to how they are gathering their vote count, but I know when our vote count is being publicized, you know, we have vetted where the information is coming from, and we know that it is an accurate accounting of where that vote is.
0: That voice you're hearing is Julie Pates. She's a senior vice president and executive editor of the Associated Press. Julie, thanks for your time. We appreciate this explainer. And we look forward to chatting with you in the months ahead as we get ready for the midterms. Thank you.
18: Thanks so much, Scott. Appreciate it.
0: All right, let's talk about beds and the bed that you sleep in. And the specific thing I want to mention to you is, do you ever wake up thinking, man, it's hot in here. 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I cannot recommend it more highly. Coming up, my speech to the YAF for the rest of the show. You don't want to miss it. Scott Jennings on Salem. Stay with us.
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2: 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Common sense for the American people. 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
4: And welcome back to the Scott Jennings Show. We're going to take the rest of the show today as sort of a special episode. On August the 8th, I was given the honor of delivering the keynote address at the Young Americas Foundation Conference in Washington, D.C., YAF as it's called. This is a collection of college conservatives, over 1,000 kids from lots of campuses around the country gathering to talk about how to save our country. This was my message. We'll do it for the rest of the show here on Salem. Thanks for joining us.
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4: 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This is 101.1, The Answer. He's the author of the best-selling book, A Revolution of Common Sense. Here's Scott Jennings.
6: It's common sense or communism. That's the choice. And your generation will help decide it. I mentioned that the war for the West is not playing out equally across generations. That's because to the enemies of the West, your generation is the grand prize. You are their ring of power. They have placed all of their hopes and dreams of toppling the evil empire of America in you. We're getting a clearer picture of this. They've been targeting you your whole life, shaping what you learn in school, what you see online, what you consume in the media, every facet of the world around you. One recent report mapped the $400 billion spent by Qatar and the Muslim Brotherhood in America since 2000, much of it in education, possibly and probably in your own university. The Chinese Communist Party has likely spent even more. Their goal is to flip your loyalties, to drive you toward resentment and

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3: Welcome back, America. I'm Hugh Hewitt. Abdul Sayed, the Michigan Democratic candidate, who's actually running on behalf of Hassan Piker's streaming audience, had this to say on the Texas Signal podcast, cut number 10.
4: What Medicare for All does is it does away with the private insurance market, right? It now has one single payer. That's why we call it single payer, right? One insurance, and that is the government of the United States.
3: How's that working for Great Britain? How's that working for Canada? Why do Canadians come here, for example, to the Cleveland Clinic when they want heart surgery? Why do sheikhs come to the Cleveland Clinic when they want heart surgery? It's not working in Canada. Oh, it's fine if you step on a nail. I stepped on a nail once in Canada, walked into the clinic, and they gave me a what do you call those shots you get when you step on a nail? Tetanus shot. And I said, what do I owe you? And they said, nothing. Okay, I like that. So I didn't go out and step on more nails needlessly, but that was kind of fun. But that's not single payer. Single payer is long lines that you never get to the front of, and you die. That's what it is. And it costs $4 to $8 trillion a year that we haven't got, and we're not going to do it. Obamacare was supposed to fix things. It made everything work. Another of many reasons to vote against the Al-Sayed Hassan Piker ticket. Now, Attorney General Todd Blanche on Fox News Sunday yesterday, cut number 12.
5: I mean, the president loves disagreement. He wants to get counsel from all of his leaders. That is just that, counsel. It doesn't mean you're just saying yes to him. And what he and I share the exact same goals for this country. When it comes to the Department of Justice, it's restoring the rule of law to this country, combating crime. And that's what we saw. We were in Long Island together, celebrating really. And we have a lot more work to do, but celebrating the most historic drop in violent crime since they started keeping the stat. And so we have a lot of good things happening at the Department of Justice, and I'm excited to really get going over the next several months and continuing to do the job.
3: He's been a great deputy. He's been a good acting attorney general. He's going to be a great attorney general. I work for two of them, Attorney General William French Smith, Attorney General Ed Meese. Todd Blanche is going to rank with the best of them. Not going to be as funny as Bill Barr, though. That's an impossible standard. We are a commercial broadcast entity being carried on C-SPAN today. 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
7: When George Washington accepted command of the Continental Army, Americans were fighting a king and determined not to replace one form of unchecked power with another. Washington understood the difference between authority and ownership. In 1775, he declared, "When we assume the soldier, we do not lay aside the citizen." Even as commander of America's army, Washington remembered that he remained one of the people, and that the power entrusted to him was never his to keep. He did not fight to rule America. He fought so Americans could govern themselves. Washington's example gave the young nation something more than victory. It gave America a standard for leadership. Those who hold power must remain accountable to the people they serve. Because in a free nation, leadership is not ownership. It is a duty and a trust.
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10: Welcome to Seculo. It's Monday. It's August 17th. Welcome to the show. Will Haynes in studio. This is Logan Seculo. Phone lines are open at 1-800-684-3110. Talking about the breaking news, you always feel like there's something new coming out of the Middle East, coming out of our war with Iran. Iran has now placed a $30,000 bounty for the capture or murder of U.S. troops. And by the way, if you happen to be a woman who can do this crime, essentially, who can commit one of these murders or captures, they'll actually give you more. You don't see a lot of that in the Middle East, but you know why they're doing this. Again, a $30,000 reward for anyone who kills and captures a U.S. soldier, with the reward doubled if you are an Iranian woman. This, of course, is coming at a very, very hostile time. And it comes to the point where President Trump has been talking about who has the Strait of Hormuz, who's controlling what. We have been dealing with this war now for many months now, but now it feels like the plot has thickened as you have this moment where they are encouraging their own people to get out there and make some money.
12: Well, this comes at a time as well where Reuters is reporting that a senior Iranian official is saying Iran could be considering moving to an offensive posture as opposed to just a defensive posture. This is a serious issue here, this $30,000 bounty, because you don't think of it just in the terms of the battlefield of Iran or the vessels that are near Iran.
10: Yeah, this is a big concern. We gotta be fair. Like there's not a lot of restrictions that we know about this. So this could spill over into American soil.
12: That's right. You think about the Iranians being the largest state sponsor of terrorism. What is the most likely form of this taking place if they are offering this bounty? In terrorism form. When you think about their proxies with Hamas, Hezbollah, the Houthis, their preferred form of warfare is terror. So when you start to think about a $30,000 reward, you start to think about how porous the American border was for 4 years under Joe Biden. We know that IRGC members, people with ties to the IRGC, people with ties to terrorist proxy groups, were caught at the border. You also have to assume, with how porous and how many gotaways there were, there are individuals that were not caught that are under this same category. So it's not just a, oh, this is the war taking place over there kind of thought process. When they are calling for this and publicly calling for this, that has to start wondering. Every military installation, any person in military could then potentially be a target on the battlefield, which Iran is expanding globally at this point.
10: Yeah, absolutely. We want to take your calls about this and some other topics. CeCe Hiles is going to be joining us in a little bit to talk about an update from Pastor Saul. You know about this story out of China. We got an update coming from there. We also are going to talk a little bit more about some of the ACLJ work, because we are really starting to wrap up. As I said, it's the 17th of August, so we're going to start wrapping up our Impact Match. 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You have your gift doubled. That means there's another ACLJ supporter ready to unlock their pledge. And when you do it today, even if you decide I want to become a champion, which is someone that gives on a monthly basis, your first donation is doubled. 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And then it'll be months until we're able to open up another one of these opportunities. We were able to get it through August, and then we'll have to wrap up for a number of months, probably towards the end of the year. Maybe we'll be able to do something else. But today is the day to do it. Go to aclj.org. But like I said, phone lines are open. I want to hear from you. When you hear about these threats coming in, does that make you rethink the way we even negotiate with Iran, that they would put this kind of bounty on their people to do this? 1-800-684-3110. Again, 1-800-684-3110.
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10: Secular. I want to clarify something. You may say, who's making this bounty? How are they able to do this? Is this something that's happening undercover? Is this something they're getting out in this dark web? How are we finding out about this? No, they're saying it front and center. They have the Iranian army chief, Amir Hatimi, said there's a large number of requests for these bounties to put on American soldiers, despite, of course, there not being that many U.S. ground troops in Iran, which is why we're a little concerned that this is going to be taken outside of Iran. But again, this was put out through their media chains. This wasn't something that was done desperately or done some quiet way through some tunnel system, through some, you know, WhatsApp threat. This is just done in their public media saying, you know what? We've decided we're going to put a bounty on the heads of all U.S. soldiers. And by the way, if you're a woman, we're going to double it. Because if they, of course, think that women are usually second class, but in this situation, you know, they're going to do it because, you know, have someone who they think less of be able to commit a murder, then maybe they should be doubled.
12: Well, and once again, I think that tells you all you need to know also about where they're expecting this to take place, not necessarily on the battlefield of Iranian territory, but elsewhere around the world. If they are saying, you know, courageous Iranian women who can carry out such an action will receive double the reward, that to me is saying that they are expecting this not to happen on the aircraft carriers that are stationed in the Gulf or the pilots that are flying over. They are thinking that this will be a terroristic style attack on American soldiers around the world. They also are claiming that the weapon that is used to kill an American would be kept in a supposed museum currently under planning. So that they are going to almost
10: memorialize.
12: I think they're expecting that there could be martyrs if something like this goes forward. And this will become a part of the revolution's lore going forward. I think there's several different ways to dissect this, though. One, I think it is a real threat. I think you can't look away from
10: it's
12: that.
10: It's not just showboating.
12: Right. And so I think the military will take actions accordingly. Ever since the beginning of the war, security on bases has been ramped up. There also have been statements of like, hey, if you're in certain areas, if you are on a U.S. military installation, don't go out in public in your uniform. Go out in street clothes if you're leaving base. So those are things that have precautions that have been taken. Don't make yourself a target to a terror attack. However, I think it's also interesting, and a lot of people are asking, you know, where does this money come from? It's not like they have $0, but that economic factor is here.
10: Let's take a call. Yeah. I don't want to steal their thunder. Let's go to Russ in Ohio. Russ, go ahead.
15: Well, you just took my thunder. I don't know where they're getting that money. And they're nothing but liars. General Keane and so many other experts are saying that these people are never going to give up and all these
10: Russ.
15: Things. I don't know why, what President Trump is waiting for to finish the job. I'm getting frustrated with that part.
10: Russ, I certainly get frustrated when these kind of moments happen because I don't disagree with you, which is we kind of all know what we're dealing with, but then there's this false reality that's presented to us as if they're this negotiating partner that seems like they're going to stick to what they're going to have to say. Of course, we know that has failed multiple times over and over again, where they are telling President Trump something, he reports it, and then, of course, it doesn't go. Look, the president and the administration are not dumb. They have to understand that this is happening and that this does not make the American negotiation process look safe or secure. It gets worse, though, because this is not something that on Front Street you would put out there as an American media. This is what the Iranian media has from their heads of the army saying, you know what? We're putting a dollar reward on citizens who are willing to take this fight into their own hands. And double it, by the way, if you're a woman. So $30,000 in, converted for if you are a man who takes on and murders or captures a U.S. soldier. If you're a woman, we're going to make it $60,000 that you're going to get. Again, fairly life-changing money for a lot of people over there.
12: Well, and to that point,
10: and
12: Russ, I think, one, it's not as if they have $0 or can't print money to satisfy this bounty. Yes, the economic portion of the war has become the major focus of the administration, putting more sanctions on Iran, putting stress on their oil supply chains through Hormuz, that blockade. So, yeah, they are in economic dire straits in the Iranian country and in their economy, but it doesn't mean that they're not making this as an attractive offer. I think that is the exact reason why they are using a monetary bonus or reward, if you will, for their people. It's also to be like, look, we do have this this ability to pay out. So there's a lot of propaganda there, as well as individuals that are Iranian are probably suffering, thinking, oh, maybe I could make money. Here's the other angle, too, that I don't think a lot of people may be catching on to. This statement that is trying to, you know, turn the page into a more offensive strategy is coming from the Iranian army chief. I think what this also tells you is there is still this internal struggle between the IRGC and the normal army, the main army.
16: Yeah, we need to break that down because I think we conflate the two as Americans. Maybe we don't even understand that this is separate forces.
12: Right. This shows that that power struggle is still ongoing in Iran. That after the death and the killing of the Ayatollah and a lot of the other leadership, the IRGC is really who stepped in to fill that vacuum. And that is who we know that there's a back channel with the U.S. government, with the IRGC, amongst also the forward facing negotiations with mediators that are in the region. But the fact that it's the army chief that isn't the IRGC, it's two separate entities. There's the Iranian Republic's army and then the Iranian Revolutionary Guard Corps, which is their elite forces that also control a lot of the economy. That is where you're starting to see publicly now this rift rise up again. Because as the Trump administration says, we're still negotiating, we're still in these channels. This is very important to watch because the fact that they are moving here, that the army chief is trying to make this statement and trying to show I'm in control, that does show that one of the reasons why it is hard to negotiate is because that internal struggle is still ongoing.
16: It's still ongoing. We don't know who a new leadership would be, but of course, the idea of there being a new regime, a true new regime, was kind of thrown out very early. And I think for a lot of us, there's regret there that maybe we have done something poorly here. We have made the wrong decision. But of course, there's also pushback for those that want to see the job finished. I want to take a call about that. Bill in Wyoming on line one. Bill, go ahead.
17: Yeah, thanks for taking my call. I've been wondering about this because I've yet to hear anything positive or whatever concerning this announcement about the bounty from the Democrat Party. Do you have anything to say about that?
16: Yeah, they're going
17: to
16: ignore it, I feel like, for the most part.
12: Well, actually, what they're going to do is they're going to turn this as, look, here's how President Trump has put not just our troops that are in the region in harm's way, but our troops all around the world. I saw John Ossoff, who is running again for Senate in Georgia, was making that a big point his campaign this weekend.
16: And let's not pretend there's not a little validity to that.
12: Well,
16: let's not pretend that this war, which again had very different intentions than maybe we had planned, and maybe we are at a turning point here, or a tipping point, if you will, where Americans do look at it and go, what are we doing here? We are now not only, of course, everyone knows if you become a member of the United States military, especially now when it is a volunteer military, you know that you are putting yourself in harm's way, that you are going to be a target to a lot of people. And unfortunately, that's what it is. But are there things that our political world can do to help protect that? And are there things that can help or can make them more vulnerable? This is one of those moments where we have put them in a bit more harm's way than maybe was necessary.
12: Well, and I think it goes back to things that we've said on this broadcast many times, is why it is frustrating to some degree that that President Trump has his own path here for those that never wanted it to happen or those that wanted complete regime change. He has taken kind of the middle ground of like, hey, we hit them really hard and now we're negotiating. That's where you see frustration even from us that like
16: but negotiation
12: can't point,
16: have
12: right.
16: Have bounties on the heads of all. If you said there were bounties on the head of the leadership, I can honestly say that's probably not something too crazy to think about. The fact that, and I would clue that from the very top down, but you're talking about anyone. You're blanketly saying, hey, citizens of Iran or people who are listening to this, we're going to pay you for essentially the scalp of a troop here. I mean, this is getting to the point of the risk. Where does the risk outweigh the reward here? And what is the reward at this point? We need strong leadership to come in and explain this. Or, as we've said a million times, do the job. Phone lines are open, 1-800-684-3110. When we get back, we're going to give you a little bit of an update on some of the work of the ACLJ here. It's not only going to be Iran Mondays. I want to keep this conversation rolling. CeCe Howell's going to be joining us in the back half, giving you an update on Pastor Saw. And of course, as frustrating as this is, it's why we have teams in the UN. It's why we have teams in Europe. It's why we have a Middle Eastern, the ACLJ Jerusalem. We're a worldwide effort here, folks. And I want you to be a part of that team, too. So as we head to the break, consider supporting the work here at ACLJ.org. Of course, think about, pray about, giving me a call, because I would love to have you on the air today. 1-800-684-3110. Phone lines are open for you. We'll be right back.
18: We've witnessed monumental legal victories from defending the 14th Amendment and protecting our sacred American right to vote, the overturning of Roe v. Wade, and standing up for the religious liberty of our kids and seniors. But even with the many historic wins we've achieved, the battle is far from over. The attacks on our constitutionally protected rights persist. Countless unborn babies remain in jeopardy. And across the globe, innocent Christians are being targeted and killed across this country and around the world. This fight isn't just the ACLJ's. It's all of ours. It belongs to every American who wants to preserve the values and beliefs on which this nation was founded. None of the victories we've won would have been possible without the unwavering support of ACLJ members and ACLJ champions. 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
20: 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I'm not involved in the details of that. So I know the president's got a lot more information, but I think we should keep the heat on. 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
16: Lines are open for you at 1-800-684-3110. When you hear that there is a bounty on all American soldiers' lives right now, just telling the Iranian people, go out there, commit murder. Not only are we going to give you money, we're going to memorialize you in a museum to this war. It doesn't feel like something that could be happening in 2026, but sadly it is. And again, this isn't some fringe situation. This isn't some situation that's being told in some back channel underground. I think we kind of can conflate Hamas tactics and Iranian tactics as being, they're not, I mean, yes, they're all connected, certainly, but they're not the same kind of trickery, if you will. This is just put on mainstream media in their markets saying, hey, you want to go do this? Guess what? All's fair. Bring us the bodies. We'll pay you out. Bring us the weapon. We'll hang it up for display. People can walk by and pay their respects. And we know that that is their method. And it's just shocking. It's disturbing. But it also shows where we are in the state of this war. That every time we think we are headed towards some kind of conclusion, this kind of thing happens. And it is something we need to be very well aware of when we're dealing with what is clearly a true threat. Because we don't know that's only going to happen in Iran on the ground. This threat could extend to U.S. soil. By the way, a lot of American soldiers on the ground throughout the world. Obviously, in Europe and in Asia, there are American soldiers everywhere. So now you have put, and then they, you know, it's not even specific. It's veterans. What are we talking about here? They've made a very blanket statement saying, you know what? We'll do this for you. In the work of the ACLJ, as much as it is important that we have to keep talking about all these different things, when we are talking about the lives of our U.S. troops, I think we need to really take a step for a moment and go, what are we doing? Are we confident in the way things are being held and are happening? Maybe we are. And I want to hear from you. That's at 1-800-684-3110. I want to hear from Mary, who's calling in North Carolina. She's an ACLJ champion, kind of leads into this. Go ahead, Mary.
21: Yes, I have. First, I want to thank you so much for being my main source of information. And just a few comments. One is that I've never trusted the Iranians. I was in college when the regime change occurred in 79. And I recall the problems between the two Islamic groups. And I had classmates that were Iranian saying they got letters from home saying, stay in America where you're safe. And the tears in their eyes getting that. And even now, hearing the bounty thing, that is very concerning to me. I have a son who's been in the Marine Corps 19 years, and he's over there right now. And being that he's a husband with a wife and three little kids at home, is, you know, it's pretty heavy. I don't know why things have been dragging on so long. I just trust that there's intel that we don't know about. And I'm just praying God just continue to give our president and all of our other leaders, guide them in their decisions. And I'm really just trusting in that.
16: Mary, first, I want to say, number one, thank you for being a champion. But also, thank you and your family for your dedication and service to our country. You know, I understand the heaviness. I can't understand it in terms of I'm not living through it. But I imagine from your point of view, this is something that's concerning. As I said, if you join the United States military, you understand that there are risks that go into it. But we live in a modern society where you think modern even era of war isn't like this, where there's just a bounty for anyone. And like you said, you have a son with multiple children, your grandchildren. We feel for them. And it does reframe this back and forth we always get right now between, you know, are we negotiating? Is there a deal on the horizon? Is it not on the horizon? When you're negotiating people who are willing to do this. Again, not a bounty on our leadership, which obviously I don't like, but I kind of understand from a war perspective. But a bounty on anyone who may serve our country, and a significant one at that, from the government on their local media. Mary, thank you, though, for calling, and thank you for being a champion. It's a disturbing revelation here, and I know a lot of you are calling in about it. Maybe we could take some more, but I want to get your thoughts.
12: Once again, I think to that point, that's why I think we have been pretty strong in our statements of we want the Islamic Republic of Iran, that framework, that government to no longer exist. Why? Because the people that are the third tier, the fifth tier, however far down you go, are the ones that are still calling for what? The assassination, effectively, with a bounty on the lives of American troops. And so I think even though it is that internal power struggle, because the chief of the army isn't who's necessarily being negotiated with, because it is that split, it shows that the power struggle is real and that their tactics and their belief system is still intact, that is still the way they want to do business in this world, and therefore they should no longer have the option to do business in this world.
16: Yeah, let's take Leonard, who's calling on line three, who certainly feels similarly. Leonard, go ahead.
1: Hi. I wanted to just say this is absolutely repulsive.
16: Yeah.
1: I think that this shows the kind of enemies we're up against. And I think we need to trust God and finish the job.
16: Yeah, I mean, I think that is a very good way to put it. It shows the enemy that we're up against, what you're actually dealing with here. This is not a traditional, I guess you'd say, conflict worldwide. You are dealing with governments and regimes that are willing to weaponize their own people. We have seen that underhandedly with Hamas when we've said, you know, human shields, all those kind of statements that are thrown out there a little too flippantly these days when you don't realize what they're talking about. In this situation, it's the opposite. It's citizen cavalry that's being sent to take down and destroy anyone who may wave the flag of the United States of America.
12: Well, and to that point as well, going back to the previous caller said, you know, what have elected Democrats been saying about this? They're using this as a time to dunk on the president. They're using it as a time to say, like, look, he's drastically depleted our munitions reserves. He has sent people into harm's way. Now there's going to be a bounty on them. But they're not offering any solution either. They could disagree with the premise of getting into this, but they haven't said, here's how we should move forward. Here's how we should work together to defeat this. I don't think anyone out there, maybe a few in Congress, in the House of Representatives, would say that, you know, we had no problems with Iran. But the fact of the matter is that this is the reality that we are living in. And they're all just using it as a political talking point for the election in November. Of like, we need to put a check on the president because look what he's done. He's put our troops in harm's way. But Where's the solution? Where's the, here's how we would work with him to ensure that Iran is not a threat to the United States. That's what we're missing here. So even if you side with people on the left or even on the right that are critics of the president and what he decided to do here, then where's the solution too? I want to hear that from people. I want to hear if you think that it's being, this war is being prosecuted in the wrong way, what else would you do? Because it's not just bring them all home. It's not just leave it as it is. So they can complain about it and get people fired up at rallies in Atlanta. But if you don't have a solution, then you're also not any better than what you claim to be saying you're talking out against.
16: We got a second half hour coming up. This first half hour flew by. We do have an update from the ACLJ team on the situation with Pastor Saw in China. That's going to be coming in a couple segments. But we still want to take your calls at 1-800-684-3110. 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Just search for Seculo. Search for ACLJ. You'll find it there. We are there each and every day. We do it live, 12 to 1 p.m. Eastern time. You can be a part of the chat, be a part of it. It's really fun. It's a good way to engage with like-minded, sometimes not so like-minded people, but it's always entertaining. We'll be right back. More on Seculo in less than a minute.
0: This is 101.1, The Answer, where Little Rock comes to talk. Start your morning with a voice you know and trust. Dave Elswick, bringing you the issues that matter to Arkansas, the news behind the headlines, and conversations you won't hear anywhere else. Then, in the afternoon, stay informed and fired up with Doc Washburn, breaking down the biggest stories of the day and what they mean for you. And all day long, hear from some of the biggest voices in talk radio. CNN's Scott Jennings, Mike Gallagher, and Larry Elder, bringing you sharp insight, lively debate, and the perspective you've been looking for. News, opinion, insight, and the conversations shaping our community. From Little Rock to the natural state and beyond. This is 101.1, The Answer. 101.1, The Answer, where Little Rock comes to talk.
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16: Welcome to Seculo's back half of the show today. 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I want you to be a part of it today at ACLJ.org. Of course, it's Monday. It's August 17th, and the work continues on. In the next segment, we're going to be joined by CeCe Heil, who's going to give us an update on Pastor Saw in China. You know him as he was a legal resident of the United States of America, was a pastor to China, was arrested, served a very long sentence there, but still has been denied his request to return home. This is the point where he has been dealing with a battle with cancer and would certainly love to come to America, meet his grandchildren, spend time with them, and get home. But that being said, the main topic of the day, and we're going to discuss that more at length coming up, because the work of the ACLJ is very important, and I want to make sure we never forget that that is why this show is on the air completely, is, you know, we have an incredible legal team, and we have an incredible media team. We obviously want to keep you updated on the news of the day and stuff that we find to be interesting, one of which, of course, today is the $30,000 bounty that has been placed on the lives of our U.S. troops by the Iranian army in their public media-facing operation, essentially saying, if you're a man, $30,000 we would like, or you would get for each person you kill that waves the flag of the United States of America. If you're a woman, we're going to double it. Because, you know, it's more insulting to a man to be murdered by a woman in their culture. And then we're going to take the weapon that you caused this damage with. We're going to hang it on the wall, put it behind a glass case, memorialize you in our museum against America. Sounds like a joke. Sounds like something from 100 years ago. But this is what's happening, actually happening in our current quote-unquote negotiation with Iran to end this war. You may have agreed with the original motives of the war. You may disagree with them. But now at least you can see what we're dealing with in terms of a threat. It's not just position to leadership. We are talking about specifically anyone who is a United States military service person. We heard from a mom who called in saying her son is serving right now, small children, her grandchildren. And yeah, you understand there's always a risk to being a United States military service person. But a risk is a little different than a bounty on your head. We know that people we work with have had those bounties on their heads. But again, they're usually pretty high up. It's people who are the ones directing these initiatives. But now it's moved on to the individual person. And how will President Trump respond to this? Has he yet?
12: Do we know? I'm not seeing a response directly from the president yet. Once again, we did see that this now 60-day window of negotiation is officially closed. So this is where we've gotten. At the same time that the 60-day window that was supposed to, after the MOU, which was ripped up effectively by the Iranians, but that negotiation time has closed. It's getting to a curious point as far as the observing the way that this plays out, because you are seeing more desperate moves from the Iranians. And the fact that they are saying, we are going to go on the offensive. You have this army chief doing this bounty. You also know that there are people around the world that are not like the citizens of Iran that were massacred in the streets for protesting the regime. There are people around the world that are true believers in the Islamic Revolution of Iran.
16: Of course.
12: And that is where this is taking what could be a very dark turn for this chapter of this conflict. Because if Iran is feeling like they are in a corner, it could get a lot messier going forward if there isn't a plan to end this once and for all.
16: I want you to give me a call. We have three lines open right now. After this segment, we have with CC. We may take some calls during that segment. I'm going to take as many calls as I can. 1-800-684-3110. A lot of you are watching online. Make sure you tell your friends about this show and everything that we do here at the organization. We'll be back in just a minute. But again, phone lines are open for you at 1-800-684-3110. Right back, senior attorney here at the ACLJ, CC Heil.
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16: Hello. Phone lines are jammed right now, so stay on hold. If you are on hold right now, let our phone screener take a minute to get through as many calls as we can. So just stay on hold. Don't go anywhere right now. We will get to as many of you as we possibly can in this segment and then also in our last segment. We did want to give you an update. We've seen some news happen about the situation with Pastor Saw in China. This is someone who we've represented for a number of years, and served his sentence. He was a pastor, was a legal American citizen resident. I guess
3: lawful
16: you're not resident.
3: Lawful permanent resident.
16: Green card holder. And right now served his sentence, which we can get into what that was for, but cannot come home to America right now. And, we honestly want this to happen before it's too late.
3: Yeah, absolutely. And I'll just give a background on his case. So back in 2017, Pastor Saw had been doing humanitarian aid work, which China actually had commended him for in the past. But he was doing it on the Burma-China border. And coming back into China, he was targeted and arrested for illegally crossing the border. Now, what's important about this, there were about 15 other people that were crossing at the same time. He was the only one that was targeted, arrested, and put in jail for 7 years. So we, of course, got involved early on. This is, I think, 8 years that we've represented Pastor Saw and his family. And through the years, we appeared 2018. There was a State Department ministerial that brought up Pastor Saw's case. In 2019, we had the UN Working Group on Arbitrary Detention with a favorable opinion saying that he had been arbitrarily detained and that China should release him immediately. And then in 2020, a letter from the Congressional Executive Commission on China, and interesting enough, Senator Rubio was the co-chair at that time, asking President Trump to bring up Pastor Saw's case every time he interacted with Xi and really push for his release. Unfortunately, China didn't pay attention to any of those efforts. He did survive his 7-year sentence, but March 5th, 2024, he was released from prison after serving his entire 7-year sentence. You would think, as a U.S. LPR, a U.S. green card holder since 1990, he would have just been able then, after he served his sentence, he's done everything correct, complied legally with everything, he would have been able to come home to his family in the United States, his wife, his two sons, and now he has a grandson. But unfortunately, China chose to enforce an administrative law that allows China to withhold his passport for 6 months after he's released from prison, up to 3 years. So actually, in September of 2024, China could have issued his passport at that time, but they haven't. It looks like they're continuing to hold it. They're maybe pushing it out to the 3 years, which would be next year. Unfortunately, Pastor Saw has recently been diagnosed with stage 4 cancer, and he wants to come home to his family in the United States, get treatment, see his wife and sons, and meet his new grandson. And that is what the ACLJ is pushing for. It is allowed under Article 14. It can be done. We have seen that President Xi has had some compassion. When Trump asked him to release Pastor Jin, he did. And Pastor Jin wasn't even a green card holder, but he was allowed, and he hadn't even served his whole sentence, but he was allowed to come to the United States. So we are desperately asking for Pastor Saw, who is a green card holder since 1990, who has his wife and sons and grandson here in the United States, to be released and allowed to come back to the United States to get treatment and to be reunited with his family. And we urgently need help in this because we have a petition and we want as many people to sign it as possible.
12: That's right. And once again, if you go to ACLJ.org and click on the petitions tab right at the top of the homepage, you'll see something that looks like this. This is the petition you can sign because we are trying to get as many. Our goal right now is 350,000. We're at a little over 327,000 signatures. If we can get to 350 before we send this to the president, to President Trump, by the way, to bring this up and to make sure that we can get this accomplished, that's our goal. But we know that you can do more than that. We know that through prayer, sharing it with your church, with your friends and family, if we could get to 500,000,
3: that would be great.
12: It would be unbelievable. So go to ACLJ.org, the petitions tab right at the top, and it's the first one you'll see. It looks like this if you're watching on the screen. But Cece, I think it's also important to bring up because I know how long and how difficult this battle has been that you have been at the front lines of, how many nights, probably months of your life you have been up all night fighting and advocating for Pastor Saw, that when you get to a point, sometimes the victory at the ACLJ is when you're in a country like China,
3: yes,
12: and you are picked up for what's clearly a political reason because of your religion, your faith, a lot of times that's when people disappear.
3: Yes.
12: It is a victory in and of itself to have someone sometimes just survive the prison term,
3: yes,
12: their sentencing. That is through the prayer of the people that we brought this to, through the pressure that the ACLJ was able to bring on China through the U.S. government. It may not sound like a victory to many people, but it is. The fact that when you read about the conditions he was initially put in,
3: yes,
12: it was torture.
3: Right.
12: It's torturing a human being because of their faith. He survived. We were able to keep him alive in that situation. Now we are doing this next phase of this effort to get him home. That's why these signatures to show the president, to show our U.S. government. Sometimes even when we have the connections and you've been working with the State Department for a long time, yes, on things like this, sometimes it also has to show this is important to the American people.
3: That's right.
12: And that's exactly what we're trying to do.
3: Absolutely.
12: Right now.
3: Absolutely. When these letters go to President Trump and to Secretary Rubio, it is very important for us to be able to say we're sending this letter not only on behalf of our client, Pastor Saw, and not only because the ACLJ, this is an issue that's important to us. It's an issue that's important to hundreds of thousands of people. And that actually does make a difference. I know so many times people say, hey, when we sign these petitions, does it make a difference? It does. When President Trump and Secretary Rubio get a letter that's not just from one law firm, but a law firm that says we have 350,000 people that agree with us, or we have 500,000 people that agree that it is ridiculous to keep holding Pastor Saw in China after he served his entire 7-year sentence. He's done everything legally correct. There's no problem whatsoever. And to use an administrative law to continue to punish him is not right. They can send him home with a humanitarian exception. Absolutely. He has his green card. All he needs is his Chinese passport, and they can issue that today. And that's what we're asking. Just issue his passport. Let him travel home to get his treatment and be with his family.
16: Yeah, and I think, Cece, we can kind of speak to this as well. When we do these petitions, sometimes it is, you know, getting a group of people together to challenge an issue that we know is maybe not going to be the most friendly of issue to the person that we are petitioning. In this situation, and it should help you make decisions on who you're voting for, who you're not voting for, and those kind of things, because in theory, you have what should be a friendly administration to this. However, this case specifically really isn't bipartisan.
3: Right,
16: there's
3: absolutely.
16: No, there shouldn't be anyone pushing back on this. And we don't necessarily know that there is within the United States government, other than getting it to the right person who understands what they're dealing with. And the Trump administration, hopefully, can see clearly with this.
3: Absolutely. Bipartisan. Let's go back to even Pastor Brunson and Pastor Naren. Senator Shaheen, who is a Democrat senator, she was one of my biggest partners and friends because she understands this is an issue. So it is definitely bipartisan. And even with President Xi, it's really not political. It's not political. It's just saying, hey, you have the opportunity under Article 14, under your own law, you can issue him a passport today and be compliant with your law. Please show compassion like you did with Pastor Jin. Please do that and let him come home.
16: And it's just bringing it to their attention.
3: Yes.
16: Because, like, there's a chance that
3: absolutely
16: President Xi has no idea really what's going on. This is one person in a group of how many in China? I mean, so many that have legal issues in a
3: right.
16: moment. So just like our system here, we have to have people who are there to be their voices to even get the opportunity for the top leaders to go, oh yeah, this is nothing. This shouldn't be anything we have to worry about. But the ACLJ team has to be there.
3: Right.
16: And in working in a country like China, that's not easy for your team.
3: It is not. And just like Will said, you know, when 6 o'clock comes, everybody at the ACLJ is kind of like, okay, we're wrapping it up, except that's when my China day starts. And
16: yeah.
3: It was just like with Turkey or India, you know, I don't always get to have, okay, I'm working all day with the State Department, I'm working all day with the administration, and then nighttime comes, and then I switch hats, and now I have to start working China time.
16: Yeah, because it is, what, 12?
3: Yes.
16: 12 hours ahead? Man, this our team is really putting in the hard hours, and we want you to be a part of it. Of course, there's a way you can get involved right now. You can sign that petition, ACLJ.org. Do it today, again, at ACLJ.org to bring Pastor Saw home. This is something we're going to take to the president. We're going to take the administration and say, look, you can do this. You can make this simple request And yes, it's for an individual person, but that matters. So we want you to join with us today. That, again, is at aclj.org. When we get back, stay on hold. We got a lot of calls coming in. We still have more.

0: gains we've achieved, the battle is far from over. 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
3: Welcome back to Secula. We got a full bank of calls right now, so I just want to make sure we get through as many as we possibly can. And many of them are ACLJ champions, people that give on a regular monthly basis. And you know what I always say is I like to bump them up to the front. So when they tell our phone screener they're a champion, as long as it checks out, you get a little special treatment from our team here. Now, two of you are on hold right now, two champions. One of you on hold for 5 minutes, one's on hold for 16. So I'm going to jump to the 116 first. Let's go to Kathy on line two. Kathy, go ahead, and thanks for being a champion.
4: Thank you very much. Thank you for taking my call. I'm not sure how to even begin to start this, but I think we, the people of the United States of America, need to unite as one. We have become too divided on everything. A lot of people aren't supporting the president's decision, but I will refuse to have any of our soldiers be killed by Iranians because of the fact that we, the people, cannot stand up for this country and fight back as one and not individuals.
3: Yeah, Kathy, number one, thank you for being a champion. I think that you are right, and it's something that we talk about all the time, and it's easy to just become words that the division in this country has gotten to a point of absurdity. The fact that you actually do have an issue like this, there should not be two sides to it. There shouldn't be two sides to Pastor Saul. There shouldn't be two sides to all of this, but a lot of them have become politicized. Now, look, you can have a problem with the way things have gone in Iran. Whether you agreed with it at first, maybe your opinions have changed, maybe the goals have been shifted and you don't approve of it now, or maybe you think that maybe it's too late. We need to go figure out another way to solve this problem. It's going to be politicized as we head into a midterm election. It's just sadly the truth. That, as Will said, they're using these moments when you have a bounty on the head of American soldiers as, see, look what those people did. And I'm not going to say Republicans wouldn't do the same thing or Democrats wouldn't do the same thing. You're playing with lives. You're using them as political pawns. And we also reveals the seriousness of the nature of the governments that we are trying to work with.
5: Well, and once again, I think that the way that this has been debated within the American political arena, it has not even taken the seriousness of the conflict seriously from the beginning, because you had immediately the opposing party not even try to come up with real understandable path forward or policy on this. They just had them bash the president and say he doesn't know what he's doing, Pete Hegseth doesn't know what he's doing, and trying to downplay the reality that Iran is and has been a threat for a very long time, their entire history, and they have killed American soldiers. So I think that's where it does get frustrating when you read headlines like this and understand that Iran is backed into a corner. And they are going to start lashing out in other ways. And

0: there's been no unifying moment, as our caller brought up, that, you know, that can really look into it and say, hey, yeah, maybe we do need to start charting a new path forward with Iran. The nuclear deal didn't work, the JCPOA. Negotiating isn't working here. Yeah, let's figure this out.
1: I want to continue on. Another champion, Marion's calling from Texas, longtime caller. Marion, go ahead.
2: Yes, I just wanted to say a lot of people are upset with Trump because he hasn't ended the war. But one of the reasons is because the Democrats have put all this stuff on them, but they never account for the fact that in Benghazi that Obama let a lot of people be killed. And then in Afghanistan, Biden let a lot of people needlessly be killed. And that's OK. But if Trump does something wrong, I'm just tired of people getting on him about that. So my final comment is I believe that behind the scenes, he's trying to initiate activities to where he can arm people there and they'll do the fighting. They want to fight. They fought with their fists before against machine guns. Why wouldn't they fight if they have weapons? So I just wanted people to know the only reason Trump's holding off some is because of the attacks he's getting from the left and all that.
1: Hey, Marion.
0: Well, and I think, Marion, to that point as well, the fact that this is the commander of the army, not the IRGC, that's making this threat, there's a power struggle. Maybe they will end up fighting and killing each other off, so to speak, to give an opening for the Iranian people to step up. I'm with you. I hope that that's the path forward, but it's not in a great spot right now.
1: Yeah, let's continue on. Thanks, Marion. Don is calling with a similar idea. Don, go ahead.
3: Yeah, I'm wish President Trump would take a new look at this whole war. I think we're going at it the wrong way, in the sense that we need to, instead of attack them at their strengths, we need to look for their weakness. We need to make them off balance. In martial arts, you don't go after the guy's strongest points. You go after their weakest. You do a leg sweep. You do this or that. We need to look at new spots. Work at finding the leaders, locating them. They'll start popping their heads up pretty soon. But we need to attack them in the north, attack them in the south, keep them off balance. And then what happens is because right now they're calling the shots.
1: Yeah, it does feel, Don, and I'm only cutting you off because we're just running low on time. It does feel like sometimes in these situations that we are not leading this fight, that we are, like you said, the ones on our back foot trying to handle what's happening in this moment, not the ones taking the lead here. If not, you wouldn't have the vibrato that they have to say these kind of things.
0: Well, and I think the most frustrating thing has been all the times when they've broken their promises and President Trump said, all right, now we're going to deal the death blow.
1: Yeah, and it doesn't happen.
0: We led from the beginning. This was a true show of American force like we've never seen before at the beginning of this. And then when it got to the negotiating factor, it's like we forgot the best tool we have, which is the American force that can really put them in a position where they have no other choice but to surrender. And that has just been kind of left to the wayside.
1: All right, let's quickly take Larry in Mississippi. Larry, you're running out of time. Let's go ahead.
4: Well, I just think that we try to fight a war with a Western attitude, and we don't want to destroy the general public in Iran, but the Muslims don't care a thing about their own people. And that's why we are, it's going to take very radical action in order for us to stop this mess now once and for all.
1: Yeah, Larry, if we knew the war we were getting ourselves into, and I assume that we had good leadership that did understand that, I don't disagree with you that this is the kind of threat you're talking about here. People who are willing to sacrifice their own people and also weaponize citizens to do this kind of thing. Quickly, let's go to Tony in Texas. Tony, last call of the day. Go ahead.
5: Hey, man, here's my point. Number one, you're dealing with liars. When you put something out on the air that, oh, we're going to pay $30,000 to kill service, first of all, being a veteran and being a retired LEO, it's on your mind all the time. People hate you anyway.
1: Right.
5: But number one, you're going to trust a liar to pay you $30,000? How are you going to do that?
1: Yeah, Tony, I mean, these are people that are desperate. I think, too.
0: There's the people that are the true believers that hear that and they're like, right, this is my cause in the Iranian infrastructure. And then there's the people that are so desperate because of economic dire straits. They're like,
1: we'll take the risk.
0: Could it hurt?
1: Yeah, take the risk, and hey, maybe I get my name up on a plaque in a museum. All right, thank you all for joining us today. It's Monday. It is the back half now of our Impact Match. I want you to be a part of it today. That's at aclj.org. Thank you to everyone who called in today. 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
8: News this hour from Town Hall. I'm Keith Peters in Washington. South Korea hopes for the resumption of diplomacy between the U.S. and North Korea to ease animosities on the Korean Peninsula. This comes after President Trump posted on social media about U.S. military exercises with South Korea.
9: U.S. President Donald Trump has ordered the Pentagon to scale back annual joint military exercises with South Korea. In a social media post on Sunday, Trump said that the exercises, the latest of which began on Monday, are not only costly, but send a signal that is totally inappropriate and hostile to North Korea, which he said has been unthreatening and respectful during his time in the White House. He also said that South Korea had declined to help with the U.S.'s war against Iran.
8: Correspondent Lou Garrett reporting. The 11-day Ulchi Freedom Shield exercises began Monday morning as scheduled. It was not known which parts of the training were being downsized. Ukraine's energy providers are coming under repeated attacks from Russia.
10: Russia attacked facilities of Ukraine's Naftogaz gas group 13 times over the past week and has targeted its premises almost 300 times since the start of the year. Ukrainian officials, who say Russia is weaponizing winter, fear Moscow will pursue its campaign through the coming winter too. Russian drones and missiles struck facilities in several regions of the country, with one asset hit multiple times during the week, Naftogaz gas adds, reporting serious damage to equipment and production capacity. No employees were hurt in the attacks, though. DTEK Group, a coal mining and power production company, says a Russian attack started a fire at one of its mines, killing a 52-year-old man. I'm Charles de Ledesma.
8: 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More on these stories at townhall.com.
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13: 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In Fort Smith, city officials investigating a network security event that impacted their computer systems, but city officials say the disruption did not impact 911 dispatch and emergency services remain fully operational. In Benton County, 21-year-old Hunter James Anderson facing a capital murder charge after a fatal shooting on Thursday in Sulphur Springs. The Benton County Sheriff's Office conducting the investigation. And Stuttgart police arrested a suspect after a shooting Sunday yesterday that left one person injured. 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
14: 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Major League Baseball, the St. Louis Cardinals and the Cincinnati Reds playing this afternoon, a doubleheader at Great American Ballpark. St. Louis has won five of their last seven. They beat the Cubs on Sunday 11-4. Alec Burleson and Jordan Walker each had a home run and both had four RBIs. NFL, the Dallas Cowboys will face the Arizona Cardinals on Saturday in Glendale's second preseason game of the year. Dallas beat Seattle 17-7 in their exhibition opener. Joe Milton threw for 107 yards as Dak Prescott did not play. Dallas also signed linebacker Von Miller to a one-year deal. The eight-time Pro Bowler from Texas A&M is a two-time Super Bowl champion. And NASCAR saw Joey Logano take the checkered flag Saturday night at Richmond, winning the Cookout 400. It was his second win in the past four races. 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
15: 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That's my buddy, David Lucas. Been friends for, gosh, I guess over 12 years, since shortly after I got to Little Rock. He's a good man. TotalWealth.com. Just a little, shopkeeping info here. If you're ever on Facebook, all of the Kurt Russell posts, all of the George Clooney posts, all of the Robert De Niro posts are fake. Every last one of them. And there are hundreds of them. And about 95% of the people who see them really think they're real. There aren't enough hours in the day for Kurt Russell, Robert De Niro, or George Clooney, regardless who you love or hate, to have done the things that they are claiming
0: that Facebook is claiming that they are done. I've heard people say, you know, I saw somebody else say these exact same words yesterday. I'm like, you're so close. You're so close. Now, if you're thinking, boy, people must have time in their hands, why would people make up hundreds of fake posts about Kurt Russell, George Clooney, or Robert De Niro? Because if they get enough responses, they make money. And it doesn't matter if the responses are positive or negative. It's called engagement farming. And since people wouldn't be surprised if Kurt Russell said this, or Robert De Niro said that, or George Clooney attacked this person, they can't bring themselves to consider the possibility that it might not be true. And the small handful of people who say, this is fake. Why didn't you check to see if it was real before you acted like it is real? Don't understand that most people have no idea how to do that. They know how Facebook works. They know how email works. But when you say, hey, would you mind before you forward this next time, take it 60 seconds just to find out if it's true? Well, how would I do that? It's called an internet search engine. Oh, I don't trust Google. Fine, you don't have to use Google. Use DuckDuckGo or Brave or Bing, whatever you want to do to your heart's content. We still have a First Amendment right, free speech and all that kind of stuff, for the time being, until and unless the Democrats take back over. It's like the regular Democrats weren't left-wing enough. Now they got the open and avowed commies taking over. Oh, speaking of which, this Hassan Piker guy. Hassan Piker, who says America deserved 9/11. Hassan Piker, who says the streets should run blood red with the blood of capitalists. Did you see he's now saying that he never liked Candace Owens? She blocked him years ago. But now that she's making people think that maybe this tranny-loving guy, Tyler Robinson, maybe didn't kill Charlie Kirk, now he's a big fan? You know, Hassan Piker, the guy that all these Democrats campaign with. I'm surprised Hallie Schaffner hasn't brought him to Arkansas yet. I guess there's still time. Because she's endorsed by the Democrat Socialists of America Central Arkansas chapter. You might not have known that, but yeah. So the thing they do on Facebook, not the Democrat Socialists of America, but just people want to make money off of getting enough comments, is called engagement farming. They literally use AI to post dozens of fake stories every day. Because the more responses they get off, the more stories, the more money they make. It's called engagement farming. And they take advantage of your confirmation bias. What's that? Confirmation bias is something along the lines of, well, it certainly wouldn't surprise me if that's true. Wouldn't surprise me at all if Robert De Niro said something stupid or if George Clooney attacked somebody who's not liberal enough for him. But that doesn't make it true. That's all. No, I saw somebody a couple of years ago who believed that Bono, the vocalist for U2, said that if Trump got reelected, he would drive a car off a cliff. I mean, most people have a survival instinct. Not everybody's going to set himself on fire. Literally. But this person actually believed to that. You know, it's just like people who, when Biden was in the Oval Office, Dementia Joe, and I believe they stole the 2020 election. When Biden was in office, I remember talking to people who believed that Biden wasn't really in charge. Trump was still in control, and there were military tribunals down at Guantanamo Bay, and they were sentencing people to death. And so a lot of these famous libs we saw out there were body doubles because the real people had been executed by the military. People believe that. And then once Trump got back in office, nobody talks about it anymore. But they believed it. As if Obama didn't hollow out all the good guys he could find amongst the military brass, and as if Biden didn't continue that policy. People believed it was actually possible that the United States military, without the knowledge of Joe Biden or Obama or whoever the Secretary of Defense was at the time, were actually having military tribunals and sentencing liberals to death in Guantanamo Bay. So, where are we? We're in the South. Where did I grow up? In the South. Where did most people within the sound of my voice grow up? In the South. And it doesn't matter if you want to say Arkansas is mid-South and everywhere I lived before, Virginia, North Carolina, South Carolina, Alabama, Georgia, North Florida, Southeast. It's still the South, and you know it's still the South. So what do we say here about folks that believe things that we just can't wrap our minds around because they don't make any sense? What do we say in the South? Say it with me. Well, bless their hearts. That's what we say. Wall Street Journal, new stuff about Iran planning to make things more difficult for us. That's coming up as the Doc Washer Show continues on Little Rock's premier talk station, 101.1 The Answer.
25: 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Can we rock? What's up, Doc? Can we rock? What's up, Doc? Can we rock?
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0: 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Doc Wasserman Show continues. We're talking about something you want to talk about on the radio. Number to call is 101.1 The Answer. Okay, let's take a look at what Wall Street Journal is saying. They got an article out, Iran's Secret Plan to Escalate the War. Subtitle, Intercepted Communications and Other Intelligence Suggest a Strategic Shift by hardline leaders to raise the cost for the U.S. and its regional allies. Now, remember something. When people talk about hardliners in Iran, remember what General Jack Keane, retired general over Fox, keeps saying. They've been doing this for 47 years. The negotiators are guys dressed in Western dress. They're wearing ties and jackets. And they're pleading with the U.S. or whoever they happen to be negotiating at the time between 1979 and now. Look, we're the moderates. We're the sane people. We're the people who want peace. But the guys with the guns, they're the crazies. You got to help us out here. Please help us get towards peace because, you know, we're kind of like the middlemen. And as General Keane said, they're lying. And people who have not negotiated with them yet, or negotiated with them before, tend to buy into what they're saying. So, and he doesn't come right out and say it, but it's crazy to have a couple of real estate guys, Donald Trump Jr. and Steve Witkoff, negotiating national security, foreign affairs stuff. Because they're buying into this idea that, well, you know, I wish the guys were negotiating with had more power. We got to do whatever we can to try to help them become more powerful than the crazies with the guns. No, they're all on the same page, bro. I ain't going to lie. Anyway, Wall Street Journal says after President Trump signed a memorandum of understanding with Iran in mid-June, administration officials fanned out to build support for an agreement they hoped would reopen the Strait of Hormuz and start winding down the war. Iran's hardline leaders huddled in Tehran and came up with a different plan, according to Iranian and Arab officials. In their view, the pact was likely just an attempt by the U.S. and Israel to take pressure off the global economy and buy time for a bigger attack down the road. Instead of putting faith in talks, they took the past 2 months to prepare for a bigger fight. Gee, I wonder if that sounds like what any of us said about how insane it was to do a ceasefire with a regime that killed 40,000 of their own people in 48 hours back in January for having the gall to protest that grocery prices were too high. You're never going to get an agreement with these homicidal maniacs that you want. And regardless of whatever agreement you get, they're going to break it almost immediately. Back to Wall Street Journal. You know, in the back of my mind, I'm thinking, well, so, because of the War Powers Act, you can only, as president, do military stuff for so long, and then you got to get congressional approval. And so the ceasefire, Trump's like, hey, that whole thing's over. We're doing a ceasefire. And people are saying, he's not stupid. He's smart as a fox. And once the November elections are over, then he can finish the job. Maybe. I hope that's the case. I hope that's the, you know, sometimes we don't understand what people do and why they do it and how they do it and doesn't make any sense. And then eventually, once it's finally over, we're kind of like, oh, so there actually was a method to his madness. Okay. Well, I mean, I hope that's it. In the meantime, it would be a lot easier, I think, for Republicans to keep control of both houses of Congress if we can get gas prices back down a little bit. But that's just me. I mean, for the life of me, Tom Cotton said it the other day. He's like, well, I sure wish we hadn't taken our foot off the gas when we were like, 75% of the way there on the thing with Iran. I'm like, yeah, I agree with that. Anyway, let me go back to Wall Street Journal here. Iran's hardline leaders huddled in Tehran and came up with a different plan, according to Iranian and Arab officials. In their view, the pact was likely just the memorandum of understanding. It was likely just an attempt by U.S. and Israel to take pressure off the global economy and buy time for a bigger attack down the road. Instead of putting faith in talks, they took the past 2 months to prepare for a bigger fight. See, there is a concept in Islam called hudna. And what it means is the only time you ever signed any kind of a treaty or truce with the infidels, the kafir, that's us. Well, let me tell you. A hudna is an Arabic term that means a temporary truce, armistice, or ceasefire. In Islamic jurisprudence and Middle Eastern politics, it describes a pause in hostilities for a fixed period rather than a permanent end to a conflict or a permanent peace treaty. And the idea is to use it to regroup, to re-strengthen your forces. That's what's up. That's what it is. They've been doing that for over 1,000 years. Wall Street Journal continues, their efforts include giving the powerful Islamic Revolutionary Guard Corps more control of the country's regular army. Oh, I don't think they'd have to give it. Again, the IRGC are the guys with the guns. Appointing hardened veterans of the war with Iraq and past internal crackdowns to key posts. Expanding domestic counterintelligence operations and ramping up production of missiles and drones. Now, why are we allowing them to ramp up production of missiles and drones? Almost doesn't make sense. Ships to tighten Iran's grip on the Strait of Hormuz and expanding the battlefield to the Red Sea, which Saudi Arabia has used to get around Iran's chokehold on the Persian Gulf. Arab intelligence officials have picked up evidence, including communications between Iran and militia allies in countries such as Yemen and Iraq, of a strategic shift inside the country's hardline leadership to get their forces ready to widen the war and raise the costs for the U.S., according to officials familiar with the findings. Alarming weaker Gulf countries like Kuwait, Iran's leaders are increasingly talking about offensive operations on enemy territory. Their overriding goal is to inflict enough pain to ensure the kind of attacks Iran has endured with the 12-day war last year and the continuing conflict aren't repeated. Mohammad Hassan Sangtarash, a Tehran-based defense analyst close to the Iranian government, says, and I quote, there's also a widespread view in Iran that the main war has not yet begun. What we have seen so far is increasingly interpreted through the lens of salami slicing tactics, limited incremental escalation designed to weaken capabilities before a larger confrontation. Now just remember one thing. Everything he said may be true. However, comma, this is a guy named Mohammed. He's a defense analyst based in Tehran who says he's close to the Iranian government. If he was saying things that the homicidal maniacs in charge of the regime didn't want him to say, they would have killed him already. So, again, anything he's saying is because he's trying to help out the bad guys. Wall Street Journal continues, the Iranian preparations point to an enormous gulf between how Washington and Tehran are perceiving this stage of the war. The divergence has driven a hardline negotiating stance and reluctance to close deals by Iran's leaders that has persistently flummoxed President Trump, who has called them crazy and accused them of lying. Well, President Trump, you're right. They're crazy. They're lying, but they're doing it for a reason. Wall Street Journal says Iran's readiness to fight also highlights a deep lack of trust that is likely to keep the two sides from reaching a durable deal to end the conflict anytime soon. Iran's proclamations include plenty of bravado. What a shock. Iran, bravado? Where'd that come from? I'm shocked. I tell you, shocked. More coming up straight ahead as the Doc Washman Show continues on Little Rock's premier talk station, 101.1 The Answer.

0: With SRN News, I'm Keith Peters in Washington. A marathon meeting between U.S. negotiator Jared Kushner and Israeli Prime Minister Benjamin Netanyahu left the fate of the Gaza ceasefire unclear. Officials signaled moderate optimism after Monday's talks, but offered no concrete commitment by Israel to the latest U.S. proposed peace plan. American negotiators appeared to acquiesce to Israeli demands that Hamas disarmament must come before any reconstruction of the devastated Palestinian enclave. Luigi Mangione's state murder trial and the killing of UnitedHealthcare CEO Brian Thompson has been postponed indefinitely. His lawyers are seeking to have the case dismissed on double jeopardy grounds after Mangione pleaded guilty to federal charges last week. On Wall Street, the Dow down by 272 points. More details at srnnews.com.
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3: When George Washington accepted command of the Continental Army, Americans were fighting a king and determined not to replace one form of unchecked power with another. Washington understood the difference between authority and ownership. In 1775, he declared, "When we assume the soldier, we do not lay aside the citizen." Even as commander of America's army, Washington remembered that he remained one of the people and that the power entrusted to him was never his to keep. He did not fight to rule America. He fought so Americans could govern themselves. Washington's example gave the young nation something more than victory. It gave America a standard for leadership. Those who hold power must remain accountable to the people they serve, because in a free nation, leadership is not ownership. It is a duty and a trust.
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0: 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Doc Washburn Show continues. We're talking about something you want to talk about on the radio. Number to call is 501-401-1011. So, I mean, eventually we're going to have to do what everybody said we're going to have to do, right? Which is finish the job in Iran. And if the president has a good reason to wait till after the election, oh well. We're just going to have to say, well, he's the president. You know, this is the guy we voted for. He's the commander in chief. And it's just one of those things. Now, if you have listened to the Doc Washburn Show for any period of time at all, you know that there have been times I have strongly agreed with the president. There have been times I strongly disagree with the president. And I don't make any bones about it. Hey, he's 100% right on this. Oh my goodness, why did he say that? That kind of thing. So when I tell you that President Trump has a serious disagreement with the Vice President, J.D. Vance, even though he's not specifically calling the Vice President by name, and when I tell you that I think the Vice President is 100% wrong and the President is 100% right, it's not because I'm one of these guys who thinks the President can do no wrong. It's because I try to take things an issue at a time, issue by issue. Do you agree with this person on this? Do you disagree with this person on that? And I think it is unfortunate that J.D. Vance does not understand what the president understands about our economy and even a bigger issue. He doesn't seem to understand financial issues at all. And I say this as a guy who has a lot to learn when it comes to the economy and financial issues. But we got a couple of audio clips, and they are diametrically opposed. Okay? So J.D. Vance has some thoughts about the United States being the world's reserve currency. Let's go with cut one, please. I don't know why we don't have cut one. Do we not have it? I mean, I did a whole setup on this. Should I just move on to something else? Hello? Can you just play it?
1: See, it's actually good for the United States of America. I think there is a good argument that reserve currency status is akin to coal in Appalachia. It's a resource curse, right? It allows your consumers to consume very cheaply, right? That's been the story of the American economy for the last 15 or so years. Even before that, is we can just borrow basically in an unlimited way because we have the reserve currency.
0: So J.D. Vance seems to not like the fact that the USA is the world's reserve currency because it makes it easier for Americans to pay less for things. Now, do you want to try to think that through? J.D. Vance, one of the big reasons he is saying, well, one reason he's saying it's bad for America to be the world's reserve currency is because it allows us to get deeper in debt. So, okay, we shouldn't be getting deeper in debt. But we've been the world's reserve currency since, I think it's 1944, and we weren't nearly as deep in debt as we are now for most of the time between 1944 and 2026. So I don't think that just because you're deep in debt, you want to stop being the world's reserve currency. But the other point that he made was, apparently he's got a problem with Americans paying less for things, which he ties into the world's reserve currency. Now remember, if you would please, that as recently as 2019, J.D. Vance was a fan of Bernie Sanders. Remember, as recently as 2016, J.D. Vance said that Trump was America's Hitler. So how do you wind up being Trump's running mate? Well, there is a video that has gone viral of Donald Trump Jr. with Tucker Carlson a couple of years ago, chuckling about how they talked Donald Trump into picking J.D. Vance, a guy who'd only been in the Senate for 2 years, to be his running mate. You tell me. Now, I don't think it's a bad thing that Americans can buy goods at a cheaper rate than most people in most other countries of the world. I think that's one of the good things about America. So J.D. Vance and I disagree. More important, President Trump disagrees with J.D. Vance. Let's play cut two, please.
2: And if we lost the world standard dollar, that would be like losing a war, a major world war. We would not be the same country any longer.
0: I got to go with President Trump on this one. This is kind of funny for people who get upset when I criticize the president on whatever. I'm like, hey, man, I'm just trying to call balls and strikes. Anyway, so we have a caller at 501-401-1011. David, where are you calling from?
3: Here in Little Rock.
0: Excellent. What's up, brother?
3: I was on hold, so I couldn't hear what you've been saying the last few minutes. But I want to say that I agree with what you're saying, but I am glad that Trump has J.D. Vance there to give him an alternative opinion. And I would just add that I look at the cabinet, the quality of men that Trump chose to serve with him. And I'm so grateful to God that we've got Marco Rubio and J.D. Vance there to give him, hopefully, wise counsel. And I don't agree with everything Vance says, but I'm glad he's there. I hope he's doing a good job in giving the president wise advice.
0: So if and you know, we have no idea who's going to throw his or her hat into the ring for 2028, but if it comes down to the two main contenders being J.D. Vance, Marco Rubio, do you have a preference?
3: Oh, my, easily Marco Rubio.
0: Hello.
3: In my humble opinion.
0: Thanks for checking in. Thanks for stopping by. Yeah, I was kind of hoping you'd say that, but you know, you never know. I think that J.D. can be kind of a loose cannon. I think that J.D. Has been very upset with people for criticizing the way he and Kushner and Witkoff have been trying to negotiate with Iran. He has even said that, you know, well, Israel can't bomb its way out of this. You just got to trust me. And people are like, well, now, wait a minute. Hang on. But you're saying, see, there was a couple of weeks ago, it was that same room in the White House where Zelensky made such a fool of himself early in the second Trump term last year. It was this same place, Trump sitting on the chair, Vance and Rubio are sitting on the little sofa there, and Rubio is waxing eloquent about how you can't negotiate with terrorists and you can't trust these people. And Vance, if looks could kill, he's furious because he can criticize anybody else he wants to and say, well, you're just an agent of Israel, obviously, but he can't say that about Rubio, the sitting Secretary of State.
3: Right, yeah.
0: So,
3: yeah, that was amusing.
0: Oh, you saw that? Yeah, okay. All right. Yeah.
3: Yes.
0: Very good, very good. Yeah. Well, David, I appreciate you, brother. What do you think about the U.S. being the world's reserve currency? Trump seems to be very concerned that if we weren't, we'd be in a world of hurt.
3: I'm going to trust you with things like that. I trust your judgment. You know, that's way beyond my training. I mean, I think it's good, but I don't know. I don't know the ramifications of if it's
0: right,
3: not.
0: Right. Yeah, understandably. And, you know, if it comes down to a disagreement between Trump and Vance, I got to go with Trump. But, David, I appreciate your call. Be careful out there, brother. God bless you. Thank you very much.
3: Hey, we missed seeing you at the gym.
0: Oh, I got to get back over there.
3: You do.
0: Appreciate it, bro. Thank you very much. God bless. Thank you. Man, I haven't been in the gym in years. I got to get back in the gym. So I looked it up, a global reserve currency, because I don't know how to explain stuff sometimes. A global reserve currency is a foreign money held in large amounts by central banks and governments around the world. Nations keep these safe funds to pay for international trade, buy major global goods like oil, and protect their own local money during economic crises. It's issued by nations with large, trusted, and open economic systems. Easy to trade, buy, or sell anywhere in the world anytime. Accepted across borders to settle debts and handle cross-border business. The main example, of course, would be the U.S. dollar, the world's primary reserve currency, making up nearly 58% of global foreign exchange reserves. Why it matters. The country issuing the currency can borrow money more cheaply and wield strong economic influence globally. I kind of think that's a good thing. So, but J.D. Vance apparently does not think it's a good thing that this allows Americans to buy goods at cheaper rates. I think it's a good thing that even though we don't like the price of gas here, that it's a lot cheaper here than it is all over Europe. I think that's a good thing. All right, more coming up straight ahead as the Doc Washer Show continues, 101.1 The Answer. It's the hardest thing to do.
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1: The news never stops, and neither does your schedule. That's why we're here, keeping you up to date with all the biggest stories of the day. We're 101.1 The Answer, where Little Rock comes to talk.

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1: There's something we're talking about. You want to get into the conversation, of course. Number to call is 501-401-1011. And every once in a while, somebody does. Oh, good grief. I know. This is so funny. So every once in a while, somebody posts something on X, and X is where news breaks. And somebody will post something, say, hey, this is breaking news. And they got an embedded video of somebody saying something like on Fox News or elsewhere. And you're sitting here going, I wonder if that is breaking. Or I wonder if it's from like months ago. Or you just wonder. So what you do is, X has this AI thing called Grok, G as in girl, R-O-K. And you just respond to the supposedly breaking news, because sometimes it is and sometimes it isn't, and say, hey, Grok, where can we find out more about this? And Grok will say, yeah, well, this just dropped today. Or Grok will say, oh, that was back in January. Oh, so it's not breaking news. Oh, okay. So I'm trying to find out about that right now, because they got this embedded video with Dana Perino. Nathan Wade testifies before House Judiciary Committee. And it says Nathan Wade admits to coordinating with the White House in the Georgia prosecution of Donald Trump. Remember, he was... He was the toy boy from Fannie Willis, the prosecutor, that was trying to put Trump in jail in Georgia. And so I said, hey, Grok, when did Wade admit this? And for once, Grok is ignoring me. So I said, no worries, I know you're busy. Which, of course, is ridiculous, because Grok isn't a human being. It's AI. They're supposed to just, boom, answer you just like that. So when they don't, you know, you get, well, you get kind of impatient, you know. It's in the words of a song that came out before you were born, it's kind of a drag. Oh, everything reminds you of a song. So why don't we look at another audio clip. There's a guy running for the Democrat nomination for U.S. House in Florida District 22, and I looked it up before I left the house. Now, Florida has 28 congresswomen, and they got 24 districts that are safe Republican and only 4 that are safe Democrat, because Governor Ron DeSantis, the best governor in the country, and his legislature made it happen. But this Elijah Manley is running for the Democrat nomination in the most Democrat district in Florida, one of only 4. And Martha McCallum over at Fox is trying to hold Buddy accountable and try to get him to answer some straight questions. But he's a Democrat politician, so, you know, one of those DSA guys, commie. So He's not all about answering straight questions. So it's kind of funny. Anyway, let's go with cut 3, please.
2: Congress is part of our Constitution in this
3: right.
2: country.
3: Well, let me tell you one thing, Elijah. Congress's laws are the laws that ICE is upholding. And I'm just going to ask you one more time, because you didn't answer my question. Are you okay with someone crossing our border illegally, even though that's against the laws of the United States? I'm not talking about how they're removed.

0: Are you okay with them coming in
1: illegally? I think I answered this question. We have to enforce the laws that we have on the books if someone's coming into the country illegally.
0: Okay, so they should be removed.
1: There is a right and a wrong way to enforce the law. We cannot shoot people in the street. We cannot kidnap Americans off the street indiscriminately. You may be okay with that. I'm not okay with that, Martha.
0: No, I'm not okay with anyone being removed indiscriminately. I'm okay with the laws being upheld, and I'm okay with people doing their jobs.
2: So, although I'm not a body language expert, I think we've all seen interviews with people who are body language experts, and they'll look at videos like when a politician is trying to weasel his way out of answering questions. So when this Elijah Manley guy says, "I think I answered that," his eyes are going up into the back of his head. "I think I answered that." In other words, he's feeling the heat. In the words of the great philosophers, little old band from Texas, ZZ Top, "She got him under pressure. Don't, don't, don't." I can't help it, man. I told you I'm a recovering DJ and person singing talk shows. Everything reminds me of a song. So, speaking of these commies that want to say they're Democrats, and I guess they are, there is an assemblywoman in the New York State Assembly. They would call her a representative if she was in Arkansas in our legislature. Assemblywoman in New York State Assembly. She's one of those Democrat Socialist American women, Emily Gallagher. And she thinks that theft should be legal. She thinks that we should get rid of laws against stealing things. So we have a clip for her, and it is cut five, please.
3: "We saw were crimes of poverty, people who were stealing things like toothpaste, people who were stealing things like, you know, soap. And that means if you're stealing those things, you need them. And we are choosing to protect billion-dollar companies like CVS and Walgreens over the people who are struggling to get by. So I would say that the true crime is that there is such incredible wealth disparity in this city that there are people who can be thrown in jail simply for having a biological need."
2: So, if her kind are able to pass laws like they did in California, you can't prosecute somebody if they steal less than $950 of stuff from Walgreens or CVS in California. So you got Walgreens and CVS closing up shop. And then you have these same left-wingers complaining that it's more difficult for their constituents to get to a pharmacy because their policies force pharmacies to close up shop. And so this woman wants to do the same thing in New York. Now, all y'all who are like, "Oh, I'm upset with Tom Cotton or French Hill or Bruce Westerman or Rick Crawford, whoever it is, so I'm just going to sit this one out. I'm just going to vote Libertarian. I'm just going to whatever." Y'all want people like this taking over, right? No, no. Libertarians have been telling me since the early 80s that they are the answer. And the only thing they ever do is take votes away from Republicans. So, sorry. Wish it wasn't like that. But Run DMC. That's the way that it is. And it's like that. More coming up straight ahead as the Doc Washer Show continues. Little Rock's premier talk station. 101.1 The Answer. 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
4: This is Carol Platt Liebau for townhall.com. A furor erupted in the WNBA recently after Indiana Fever player Sophie Cunningham called it common sense to ban transgender athletes from competing in women's sports. The league's collective bargaining agreement says that only women are eligible to play in the WNBA, but never defines what a woman is. The commissioner calls the issue nuanced, while the Players Association calls for diversity and inclusion. Now they're being taken at their word. Two former NBA players say they'll declare for the 2027 WNBA draft, exposing the absurdity of rules that refuse to acknowledge biological reality. The WNBA has brought all this on itself. It's time to define woman or risk sidelining female athletes in the league created specifically for them. There's nothing nuanced about protecting women's sports. It requires only courage, clarity, and plain common sense.
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6: News this hour from Town Hall. I'm Keith Peters in Washington. South Korea hopes for the resumption of diplomacy between the U.S. and North Korea to ease animosities on the Korean Peninsula. This comes after President Trump posted on social media about U.S. military exercises with South Korea.
7: The 11 days of exercises involving 18,000 South Korean soldiers is one of two drills conducted by the U.S. and South Korea annually, and are designed to help with the readiness against North Korean threats. Following Trump's post, South Korea expressed hopes for resumption of diplomacy between the U.S. and North Korea to ease animosities on the Korean Peninsula.
8: The latest exercises were officially announced days after North Korea resumed ballistic missile testing activities banned by the U.N.
6: That was correspondent Luke Garrett reporting. The Democratic Socialists of America are quietly building a network of activists to influence unions that are central to the Democratic Party.
9: DSA released a pamphlet titled, Why Socialists Should Become Teachers, urging socialists to enter the teaching profession not just to make more schools join unions, but to shape how teachers' unions make their demands. It presented as a test case a socialist group of West Virginia teachers. The union had demanded higher wages, but the socialists within urged leaders to make a more explicit demand, not just pay teachers more, but to raise taxes on corporations and fossil fuel companies in order to finance it. In 2020, the Young Democratic Socialists of America voted to build a pipeline to prepare students for these sort of strategic jobs. Bernie Bennett, Washington.
6: Tropical storm Lala has left behind a muddy mess from intense rainfall and flooding as it moved past Hawaii's main islands. The storm weakened from a hurricane on Sunday without making landfall. On Wall Street, the Dow down by 272 points, the S&P lower by 40. More on these stories at townhall.com.
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12: 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A state legislative panel is planning to withhold half of Fargo's monthly aid, citing poor accounting practices. A city of 57 residents in the Arkansas Delta face a possible revocation of its charter. A state audit in Jefferson County revealed a $900,000 misclassification of funds under former Judge Gerald Robinson. Stuttgart police arrested a man after a shooting Sunday left one person injured. In Benton County, 21-year-old Hunter James Anderson facing capital murder charges after a fatal shooting on Thursday in Sulphur Springs. 61 of the state's 75 counties currently under a burn ban, including Pulaski and Benton counties. 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
13: 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NASCAR, Joey Logano won the Cookout 400 at Richmond on Saturday night, beating out Chase Briscoe by 0.4 seconds. It was his second victory in the past four races and his third career win at Richmond. Austin Cindric finished third. NASCAR racing in New Hampshire Sunday with two races remaining before the start of the 10-race playoff. The Dallas Cowboys have agreed to a one-year deal with linebacker Von Miller at 9.5 sacks last season with Washington in 17 games. The 8-time Pro Bowler from Texas A&M is also a 2-time Super Bowl champion. Dallas will face Arizona Saturday in their second preseason game. They beat the Seattle Seahawks 17-7 in their exhibition opener. And the St. Louis Cardinals and the Cincinnati Reds are playing a doubleheader today at Great American Ballpark. St. Louis entered today's game winning 5 of their last 7. 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
2: 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That's my buddy, David Lucas. Been knowing him since, I guess, 2014. When I first got to Little Rock. Good man. Trust him. He's a good guy. All right. Latest about Fauci. And I know. Is anybody ever going to be held accountable? I'm with you, but I got to tell you the latest. This just dropped yesterday over Daily Caller. A newly released email suggests that the nation's top vaccine regulator encouraged Dr. Anthony Fauci and his boss, Dr. Francis Collins, to leverage billions and scientific research dollars to study COVID vaccine side effects, but they never followed through on a request. It was spring 2021. Janet Woodcock, then interim head of the Food and Drug Administration, the FDA, wrote to the leaders of the National Institutes of Health. See, Dr. Francis Collins was the head of NIH, and Fauci was head of NIAID, which is under NIH. She wrote to them in spring of 2021. The head of the FDA, Janet Woodcock, wrote to them, NIH, country's leading funder of medical science, to encourage a study into reports she had received of adverse events after COVID-19 vaccination. Janet Woodcock had received many of these reports from healthcare professionals. That's what she wrote in the email to Anthony Fauci and Francis Collins, released by Republican Wisconsin Senator Ron Johnson and obtained from Fauci's government emails. In the May 27, 2021 correspondence, she wrote, "The symptoms do not fit together into a distinctive syndrome, and most are not easily quantifiable or evaluated with standard laboratory testing. Clearly, during mass vaccination, you'll get a lot of psychological reactions, and it's hard to sort these things out. But the people's main complaint is that no one takes them seriously. No one knows how to treat them, and there is no effort to study this." FDA Director Janet Woodcock said that these studies should be undertaken even if the vaccine makers would not support them. In her email to Fauci and Francis Collins, she said, "I doubt the industry would support, for obvious reasons. But my experience is that if you let a problem fester, then it will come back to bite you later, and you are not prepared." Well, to the extent that Fauci was made to look like a fool a few weeks ago when he appeared in front of Senator Rand Paul's Homeland Security Committee in the Senate, and he illegally pled the Fifth 111 times, illegally and unconstitutionally. Yeah, it came back to bite him. Talk about body language experts. There were people watching him, and at one point, he had put the fingers of one hand up into the cuff of his shirt on the wrist of the other hand, and it looked like he was like pinching himself, or even digging his fingers into his wrist. Yeah, he was not having a good day. But, you know, couldn't happen to a nicer guy as far as I'm concerned. So Janet Woodcock was an FDA official for 37 years, cultivated a reputation for being friendly to the pharmaceutical industry and being friendly to pharmaceutical industry-backed patient groups. However, even she apparently recognized the importance of studying vaccine side effects outside of the context of the pharmaceutical company's clinical trials. Really? She warned Anthony Fauci and Francis Collins that the existing safety surveillance systems of both the FDA and the Centers for Disease Control and Prevention, the CDC, were not sophisticated enough to adequately detect and describe some side effects. She said these problems are not the sort that a system like theirs, the Vaccine Adverse Effects Reporting System, would be able to detect, or even a more sophisticated population-based active follow-up, such as CDC has, or a medical record-based system, such as BEST, which was an FDA safety surveillance system. Despite the roughly $5.5 billion research dollars that Fauci steered as the director of the National Institute of Allergy and Infectious Diseases, it's not clear that the sort of study Woodcock suggested was ever conducted. Well, the reason it's not clear is because it never was. Fauci clearly does not care how many people die. Oh, no, no, I'll take you back. You want to do this? I'll take you back to the 80s. Which was decades before I ever heard of Fauci. But the gay rights people knew who he was, because apparently there was a drug that worked on HIV/AIDS, and he discouraged people taking it and made them take AZT. And to this day, there are people who say a bunch of them died because of that. So was it because he was some kind of conservative right-winger that hated folks that live that lifestyle? He's got a sure weird way of showing it, because, you know, fast forward to the last 10 years, huge liberal Democrat who even testimony from CIA whistleblower, said, prevailed upon the CIA and other intel agencies to try to cover up things to make it easier for Biden to beat Trump. So if you're looking for a political kind of through line from the 80s to the 2020s, I don't think you'd find it. I think what you find is a megalomaniac who enjoys having the power of life and death over people. Whether it's people living a homosexual lifestyle in the 80s, or people who just want to be left alone from Big Pharma in the 2020s, who the Venn diagram between those two groups is not going to overlap a whole lot. Might overlap a little bit, but anyway, I digress sometimes. Back to Daily Caller's article here. According to Senator Ron Johnson, Wisconsin's report, an April investigation by Johnson first revealed that another top FDA official, Center for Biologics Evaluation Research Director Peter Marks, brushed off warnings from a safety data expert that FDA systems could be inadequately sensitive and missing statistically significant side effects to the COVID vaccines. Mark said the analysis could create erroneous conflicts that feed into anti-vaccination rhetoric. Oh, you don't want that. Fauci and Collins did not immediately respond to requests from Daily Caller for comment. An email requesting comment from Marks sent through Eli Lilly, where he now serves, revolving door, as senior vice president of molecule discovery, did not receive an immediate response. An email requesting comment from Woodcock, sent through Every Cure, a patient advocacy group with Woodcock on the board, also did not receive an immediate response. So regarding Janet Woodcock's email, now remember, she was the head of the FDA at the time, Dr. Fauci noted to Francis Collins that, quote, we cannot ignore her, unquote, and suggested alerting then-CDC Director Rochelle Walensky. He also said, Janet asks what we think of this. We cannot ignore her. We should probably bring in CDC and see what Rochelle thinks, unquote. Senator Johnson's office noted in the press release it's not clear whether then-CDC Director Rochelle Walensky ever was brought into the conversation. When Republicans retook control of the Senate last year, Kentucky Senator Rand Paul gained the chairmanship of the key Homeland Security and Governmental Affairs Committee and began the process of compelling testimony and subpoenaing records. Johnson simultaneously also became chair of their chief investigative subcommittee. So, no, I'm with you. Wake me up when something happens. I get it. I understand. But I gotta tell you things that are going on. That's all. You know, that's how we do what we do, man. That's how we roll on the Doc Washington Show. More coming up straight ahead on 101.1, The Answer.
0: 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What's up, Doc? Can we rock? What's up, Doc? 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
24: When George Washington accepted command of the Continental Army, Americans were fighting a king and determined not to replace one form of unchecked power with another. Washington understood the difference between authority and ownership. In 1775, he declared, "When we assume the soldier, we do not lay aside the citizen." Even as commander of America's army, Washington remembered that he remained one of the people and that the power entrusted to him was never his to keep. He did not fight to rule America. He fought so Americans could govern themselves. Washington's example gave the young nation something more than victory. It gave America a standard for leadership. Those who hold power must remain accountable to the people they serve, because in a free nation, leadership is not ownership. It is a duty and a trust.
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If we're talking about something you want to talk about, number to call is 501-401-1011. So there are a lot of liberals over on Blue Sky and the few that are still available on X are freaking out because on NBC Meet the Press yesterday, Kristen Welker asked new Attorney General Todd Blanch, who's recently confirmed, can you pledge that the Justice Department will act independently of the White House? And Todd Blanch answered, no, I'm not going to pledge that, and no Attorney General should ever pledge that. And the libs are freaking out. Now, if I may, the great Professor Margaret Cleveland, senior legal correspondent at The Federalist, and for that matter, she's of counsel at the new Civil Liberties Alliance, responds saying, imagine posting this, thinking it reflects poorly on Attorney General Todd Blanch. I know the legacy media has worked for years to brainwash Americans into believing there is such a thing as an independent DOJ or an independent any agency. But nope. That's not how the Constitution works, and that's not how the separation of powers works. And y'all libs can, you know, have a little hissy fit. You have a conniption fit. You can freak out. Your hair can be on fire. But you can't answer why then Attorney General Eric Holder said, I'm Barack Obama's wingman. You don't want to deal with that, do you? No. Do you know that the Justice Department is not even the Constitution? No, it's something that came later. And again, the founders, in all their God-given wisdom, set up three branches of government. And even though the sheriff of Mecklenburg County, North Carolina, Charlotte, North Carolina, where I grew up, doesn't know what they are. I know what they are. And odds are, if you listen to talk radio, you know what they are. Executive, legislative, and judicial. So the Department of Justice is not a fourth branch of government that is independent of the executive. And who's the chief executive of the United States of America? The president. Like it or not. If you think that Merrick Garland was not doing the bidding of his superiors, bro, I can't help you, man. I can't help you. But I got a timeshare with only 23% interest overlooking the Atlantic Ocean in Butte, Montana. So it's crazy. A lot of people believe all kinds of things because they want to believe them, but that doesn't mean that they are necessarily true. I'm just saying. That does, you know, they're all kind of, no, I better not get off on that tangent. Because if I start talking about all the crazy things that people believe because they want to believe them that aren't true, then all of a sudden I leave my mission. And my mission is to share breaking news with you every day. So let's go back to this thing about whether the Attorney General should be independent, or the DOJ should be independent. Kristen Welker, Meet the Press, NBC, says, can you pledge the DOJ will always act independently of the White House? Todd Blanch says, no, I'm not going to pledge that, and no Attorney General ever should. Now, Chuck Todd, you remember what Rush Limbaugh used to call him, right?
I don't know why, because I don't think U was his actual middle initial, so I have no idea why Rush Limbaugh called him Chuck U. Todd. I don't think Ulysses was his middle name, so that's always mystified me. But I'm not going to question the great Rush, because God bless him, he was wonderful, and we miss him every day. Chuck Todd says, pretty amazing confession here by the Attorney General. Still can't believe he was confirmed. I guess he gets points for being honest. And the first response was from someone with an AP article from April of 2013 with a quote from then Attorney General Eric Holder saying, I'm still the president's wingman. Chuck Todd don't want to think about that. Mike Davis, Article 3 project now. Mike Davis, he is attorney extraordinaire. He clerked for Justice Gorsuch. He also was chief counsel for nominations, helping the Senate Judiciary Committee get three Trump appointees on the Supreme Court and many other lower federal judges in the federal courts. Mike Davis says, the attorney general doesn't work for the president, Chuck Todd. Pretty amazing confession. You know there's a deep state, but of course only under Republican presidents. Yeah, it's whack. Now, that's what I say sometimes. I'm at a loss for words. It's whack, you. Let me just remind you something, and this is what I reminded y'all last week after I interviewed Senator Tom Cotton. One of the main reasons I got back on the radio, and one of the main reasons I'm still on radio, is because my buddy Greg Nally at Northside Power. And if it's hot as a match and you don't have a generator, I hope we don't have another storm like we did a few years back in the middle of the summer. What are you going to do? If we have a bad storm and then the next day it's 103 with a heat index 115 and your power's out, what are you going to do? We've got a generator, you could be okay. Who sells more generators than anybody else in Central Arkansas? Northside Power. Why is that? Because they're local and they're honest and they're fair and they take care of you and they'll do maintenance if it's ever needed. And they've been doing this since 1978, nothing but generators. How hard is that to figure out? And I know a lot of us think real short term. But see, I'm old enough to remember back in February when it snowed real bad and I got stuck in my car three times. Now, generator's not going to help you get your car unstuck. But again, if there's enough snow and enough tree branches, enough ice, and some things fall on power lines, your power could go out in the cold weather too. You got a generator? Good. You don't? Again, Northside Power. Been serving Central Arkansas since 1978. Why am I talking about him? Because I appreciate Greg Nally advertising with us and making it possible for me to keep doing this thing that I do every day. That's all. I just wanted to mention that. Anyway, so coming up, we've got a lot more breaking news, which is what we give you 4 to 6 every day. And tonight I'll be filling in for Colonel Comrade Reynolds and Will Huff, 6 to 7 also, on 101.1 The Answer.

0: With SRN News, I'm Keith Peters in Washington. The Trump administration said Monday it is temporarily pausing construction of a contentious border construction project in Texas's Big Bend National Park while the head of the agency tasked with building the wall visits to do an on-the-ground evaluation. The project through the national park in southern Texas has faced fierce bipartisan opposition by critics who say it is marring the area's pristine environment. A marathon meeting between U.S. negotiator Jared Kushner and Israeli Prime Minister Benjamin Netanyahu left the fate of the Gaza ceasefire unclear. Officials signaled moderate optimism after Monday's talks, but offered no concrete commitment by Israel to the latest U.S. proposed peace plan. On Wall Street, the Dow down by 272 points. More on these stories at SRNNews.com.
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0: 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Doc Washburn Show continues, where if we're talking about something that you want to talk about, the number to call to get on the radio with us is 501-401-1011. Now, let me just catch you up a little bit on this stuff with the Fauci emails. So you have Senator Ron Johnson talking about himself. He said, more news today, Senator Rand Paul, and this is yesterday, it's Sunday. We always got a lot of weekend stuff to catch up on Mondays. Today, Senator Rand Paul and I released additional context to Dr. Fauci's message to Drs. Vivek Murthy and Rochelle Walensky. Okay, that would be the Surgeon General, Murthy, and the head of the CDC, Walensky, expressing concerns about mRNA COVID shots theoretically resulting in miscarriage in the first trimester. January 25th, 2021, Dr. John Mascola, then director of the Vaccine Research Center at the National Institute of Allergy and Infectious Diseases, texted Dr. Fauci, quote, I am corrected on pregnancy studies. Initial studies avoid vaccination in first trimester due to possible fever and higher rates of miscarriage in first trimester. Senator Ron Johnson says, I'm hoping Dr. Mascola will fully cooperate by talking to us and clarifying what this text means. And then he says there's more. In addition to the text, Senator Rand Paul and I released an email from Dr. Janet Woodcock from May 2021. Here's where we get into some stuff we talked about earlier on the show. Might have been before you got in the car. Dr. Woodcock emailed Dr. Fauci about personally receiving reports of patients experiencing hard-to-classify adverse events. Quote, no one takes them seriously, no one knows how to treat them, and there's no effort to study this, unquote. Oddly, Dr. Fauci seems reluctant to respond to her, but felt he couldn't ignore her. Why wasn't the public alerted to their concerns? Why did they continue to push and mandate the COVID shot? Why weren't Americans allowed fully informed consent? Yeah, that's a great question there, Doctor. I mean, not Doctor. Rand Paul's the doctor. Senator Ron Johnson. That's a great question. And, you know, it just makes me wonder why the Arkansas Department of Health won't say or do anything about it either. Because to this day, the Arkansas Department of Health, whose director serves at the pleasure of Governor, she's not Senator yet, Governor Sarah Huckabee Sanders, Arkansas Department of Health continues to push the COVID vaccine for pregnant moms. They don't say anything about, well, now wait till after your first trimester. Nope, nope, nope. Pregnant moms, get the clot shot. And the Arkansas Department of Health continues to push the COVID vaccine for babies starting at 6 months. You say all you want about Dr. Fauci doesn't care about innocent human life. But what do you say about the director of the Arkansas Department of Health and her boss, Governor Sarah Huckabee Sanders? It's outrageous. It is just outrageous, in my humble opinion, and you're entitled to it. So, I don't know if you heard about what's going on in South Carolina. Lindsey Graham, longtime pro-amnesty guy. So everybody, you don't want to speak ill of the dead, and he tried to help President Trump with a lot of things, et cetera, et cetera. But there's another guy that's passed away a few years back named Rush Limbaugh. What did he call Senator Lindsey Graham? He called him Senator Gramnesty. So now there are Democrat-run PACs who are trying to get his sister elected to 6 years in the U.S. Senate in South Carolina. She only got 32% in the special primary they called when Lindsey passed away. Her chief opponent is her conservative Republican U.S. Representative Ralph Norman. She got 32%, he got 24%. And there are Democrat PACs, political action committees who worked for Kamala Harris, who are pouring millions into getting this rhino elected U.S. Senate. The only political contribution she ever made was to a friend of hers, a Democrat in the state legislature in South Carolina, who's pro-abortion Democrat, but yeah. Now look. President Trump doesn't always endorse the right people. I don't mean to shock you, but that's what's up. No, please, no, don't get me started on Florida. I don't want to talk about the governor's race in Florida, please. We don't live in Florida. I don't want to get into Byron Donald's criminal past and all that. If I was going to talk radio in Florida, I'd be all up in it. But I can't. We're in Arkansas. And we're next door to Texas. And I'll never forget when my producer, who's co-host with Dave Elswick in the morning, Val Emmons, came across a lady she never heard of, Amy Meck, M-E-K, which is short for something, I don't remember. And she had a foundation that Val had never heard of before, R-A-I-R. And she's looking at it going, could this possibly be true? Back in April, two-thirds of the way into the month, Governor Sarah Huckabee Sanders declared it Arab American Day. Arab American Month. In Arkansas, talk about how their culture has added so much to ours and all this kind of stuff. I'm like, well, I don't know. I mean, not all Arab Americans are Muslims, so I get along pretty good, I would think, with the ones who aren't. But I think most of them are. Not all of them. You got people who have fled Syria and places like that because they're Christians. They don't want to be killed. You might bump into them at church. Never know. But the Muslim thing is a whole different deal. So anyway, Amy Meck out there on X today, talking about national security threat escalating in Texas. Now, I don't know how geographically adept you guys are, but that's pretty much right next door to us. She says, deport this radical now. What are we waiting for? And she's got an embedded video from Imam Abdul Rahman Khattab, born in Egypt, raised in Saudi, former imam in Calgary up in Alberta, Canada, who arrived in Texas around 2023. He's now the resident imam, building a 7.25-acre self-contained Islamic campus, a mosque and future housing and K-12 school, next to a U.S. Army training base outside San Antonio. You know, great idea. What could possibly go wrong? Why didn't I think of that? On October 7th, he said, October 7th, a day of remembrance, a group of people decided that this is the time to bring the Ummah back to life. May Allah protect the victory that they have begun. They got that on video, talking about the massacre of over 1,200 people in Israel. And no, they weren't all Jews. Now this jihadi is preaching the victory that is very soon will never come to us until we show the sacrifice. He describes the martyr's only wish is paradise. He says, send me back to dunya so I can strive and fight for you, and I would die for your sake again. I still want to sacrifice again and again and again for the sake of Allah. Now, again, Amy Meck reminds us, this is a direct teaching of Sahih al-Bukhari 2795. That's one of the hadith. Now, if all you know is the Quran, the hadith and sunnah are other Islamic so-called holy writings that help you understand the Quran. Which is why the overwhelming majority of Muslims don't read all this stuff. They just ask the imam what's up because it's all confusing. But this direct teaching of Sahih al-Bukhari is martyrs are so happy in paradise they beg to return to earth to wage jihad, kill and be killed over and over again. So first, this imam in Texas, right outside San Antonio, first he celebrated Hamas's massacre of October 7th. Now he openly promotes death and jihad as the path to victory, all while constructing a cradle-to-grave Islamic enclave in one of Texas's richest suburbs, minutes from Camp Bullis, after arriving from Canada in 2023. Amy Meck says, is this Texas values? Demand a deportation now. Contact your leaders. It'd be nice. I wish they would deport people like this. Is President Trump waiting until after the midterms to do it? Could be. Or has he not even heard about it? There's no way the President of the United States can keep up with everything. So somebody's got to tell him sometimes, you know. Somebody got to tell him. Anyway, more coming up as the Doc Washer Show continues on Little Rock's premier talk station, 101.1 The Answer. But I'm not going to let them catch the moon. Not going to let them catch the midnight sun.
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5: 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If things don't change, can you imagine America in 20 years? Scary thought, isn't it? The good news is we have the power to take our nation back. Stay right here for all the information you need. 101.1, The Answer.

officials working on plan to expand existing prisons. Well, good old Brett Barrowcare over the Arkansas Democrat Gazette is the guy that wrote the story. Brett's been a staff writer with the Dem Gaz for a long time. And face it. Now, there are a lot of people in this state who don't know that your governor has been trying to get a huge multi-billion dollar prison approved to be built in Franklin County for several years now. Never heard about it. Never heard about it. But never forget, last legislative session, she tried to get a bill passed through an overwhelmingly Republican supermajority legislature five separate times in one legislative session. And they wouldn't do it. So now think about this. No, I don't think it's as bad as when they overrode Asa's veto of the bill to protect kids from the transgender thing, but it's not good. Think about this. If you are a governor of a state and the overwhelming majority of people in your state legislature are of the same party that you're with, how hard should it be to get a major priority passed by them so you can get this signature piece of legislation done? Would it help if there was somebody on your staff to be a liaison with legislators who wasn't very young or wasn't like from a state hundreds of miles away? Not that any state in particular comes to mind. But I'm just saying, if she had appointed a longtime politician, somebody like Jimmy Hickey out of Texarkana, who was Asa's fixer for 8 years, if anybody, any Republicans in the legislature tried to do something that was too conservative for Asa, because he's not a conservative, Jimmy Hickey was his guy in the state Senate to kind of shut it down. So if she had asked Jimmy Hickey, hey, would you mind joining my administration to be a liaison with Republicans in the legislature, she probably could have gotten her prison approved. But she didn't, and she didn't. Anyway, Arkansas Democrat Gazette, the big remaining daily newspaper in the state, says a proposal for a 3,000-bed state prison in Franklin County has been canceled, with corrections officials quietly working on a plan to expand existing prisons and possibly build smaller facilities across Arkansas. Well, now, I'm no fan of our previous governor, but I'm old enough to remember that when people would complain that there were too many people taking up space in county jails who should be in state prisons while awaiting trial for violent crimes or whatever, the excuse was, well, we don't have enough bed space in our state prisons. And Asa Hutchinson would say from time to time, well, I think the answer is we need to expand some of our existing state prisons. Again, I wasn't a big fan of Asa Hutchinson, but it made sense to me. Now, we are 3.5 years into Sarah's first 4-year term, and she's finally like, yeah, okay, whatever. An April 29 State Department of Corrections email chain, which was obtained by the Arkansas Democrat Gazette through a public records request, described the project as being called off. Prison officials discussed new workflows for adding beds to the system. In the email chain, Jeffrey Jerry, don't you feel sad for a guy who has two first names?

0: It's not his fault. In the email chain, Jeffrey Jerry, controller for the Department of Corrections, asked for suggestions on the WBS, work breakdown structure, for expansion plans. He said, please review and post these error corrections removing the WBS element from the Franklin County project that has been canceled. When were they going to announce this? Do you realize that the Democrat Gazette is actually breaking news here and there's not been a public announcement that the Franklin County prison was canceled? A separate email, June 5th, from Department of Corrections Chief of Staff Wade Hodge to Secretary Lindsey Wallace, included an expansion opportunity plan outlining where beds might be added at existing facilities and identifying vacant state buildings with the potential to be converted to hold inmates. A new facility in Franklin County is not mentioned in the unsigned memo or among the 8 locations cited. Instead, plans focus on adding beds to the Grimes unit in Newport, placing modular prefab buildings to house inmates at the Benny Magnus unit in Calico Rock, and building a small unit on potentially donated land near Hope. The cancellation of the Franklin County proposal comes less than 2 years after Governor Sanders announced the $2 million purchase of 815 acres around Mill Creek Mountain, near Charleston, Arkansas, as part of plans to build a mega prison in a state with the third highest incarceration rate in America. The project met with local resistance and political headwinds as lawmakers refused to fund the facility. The state has paid Vanier Construction Management, a Sacramento, California-based prison construction company, over $968,000 for consulting work on the Franklin County project. The company hasn't been paid in 2026. What, are we stiffing them? The alternative plan to add beds outlines. So wait, we spent almost $3 million on this prison that's not going to happen. $2 million to buy the land and $968,000 for a consultant. Yo, that's serious work. How can I get a job being a consultant to the state government? I know. There's no possible way. I iced my deal on that when I had the gall to do my best Don Quixote impersonation and run against Sarah in the Republican primary in 2022. I get it. Anyway, the alternative plan to add beds outlines use of both current DOC facilities and prospective sites and notes additional state funding would be needed in most cases. Expansion plans listed in the memo focus on how to add beds for minimum security inmates as well as housing for inmates nearing release. Memo says the additional beds that the department has absorbed over the last 2 years with no additional funding is not sustainable. That's what we've been hearing for years. The great Dave Elzik at Val Lemons tomorrow morning at 7:06. I'll see you tomorrow afternoon at 4:06, and I'll be on from 6 to 7 momentarily right here on 101.1 The Answer. Do you have to let it linger? Do you have to? Do you have to? Do you have to let it linger?
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0: With your news flash, John Loretta, 101.1 The Answer. Authorities confirmed the body of Brandon Gamage, a 50-year-old man from Nevada County who was reported missing by his family in July. The investigation ongoing into the circumstances surrounding his death. 61 of the state's 75 counties currently under a burn ban, including Pulaski County, due to persistent dry conditions across the state. A state legislative panel voted to withhold half of Fargo's monthly aid, citing poor accounting practices. The town of 57 in the Arkansas Delta faces revocation of its charter. And a state audit in Jefferson County revealed a $900,000 misclassification of funds under the former judge there. Tammy Chase Insurance, your local insurance expert, taking the time to understand your needs with no confusion and no pressure. 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
1: With your sports flash, I'm Tony Desiri, 101.1 The Answer. The Dallas Cowboys have agreed to a one-year deal with linebacker Von Miller at 9.5 sacks last season with Washington in 17 games. The 8-time Pro Bowler from Texas A&M is also a 2-time Super Bowl champion. Dallas will face Arizona Saturday in their second preseason game. They beat the Seattle Seahawks 17-7 in their exhibition opener. NASCAR, Joey Logano won the Cookout 400 at Richmond on Saturday night, beating out Chase Briscoe by 0.4 of a second. It was his second victory in the past four races and his third career win at Richmond. Austin Cindric finished third. NASCAR racing in New Hampshire Sunday with two races remaining before the start of the 10-race playoff. And the St. Louis Cardinals and the Cincinnati Reds are playing a doubleheader today at Great American Ballpark. St. Louis entered today's game, winning five of their last seven. 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

0: 101.1, The Answer. Doc Washburn show was on for 2 hours from 4 to 6. So this isn't the Doc Washburn show. But doggone if I don't sound like Doc Washburn. Wait a minute, what's going on here?
1: Hello, welcome to the Carl Truth.
0: No, can we? I don't know what that was. That sounded like a best of. Did they run a best of last Monday? No, they didn't. Now you're gonna laugh, fam. I can't call it, yo. I can't call it. Anyway, I was asked by Will Huff of the Dynamic DO team, Colonel Conrad Reynolds and Will Huff, to fill in for them this evening. So I appreciate the fact that young Val, my producer slash board operator, has an itchy trigger finger. And so when she heard the sound of the colonel introducing a best of, she's like, whoa, wait a minute, Doc's already on the air. Colonel will be back a week from tonight, God willing. So, you know, that all worked out. Now, have I warned you that although maybe not all Muslims are planning this, a whole lot of Muslims are planning on trying to take control of this country? Have I warned you about that? Do you know about this guy, Abdul El-Sayed, Democrat nominee for U.S. Senate, Michigan, who Fox News always warned you he's a communist, and they don't want to talk about the fact that he is a pro-jihad Muslim. So Daniel Greenfield over Jihad Watch has this helpful article about him. Abdul El-Sayed to speak at conference calling for Muslim takeover of U.S. And the subtitle is a quote, "If 6 to 8 million Muslims unite in America, the country will come to us," unquote. Imam Siraj Wahaj, former vice president of the Islamic Society of North America, ISNA, says, "Wherever you came from, you came to America, and you came for one reason only, to establish Allah's deen. Democracy will crumble, and there will be nothing, and the only thing that will remain will be Islam." This top Islamic figure, Imam Siraj Wahaj, who has posed with numerous politicians, including Zohran Mamdani, New York City mayor, said, "Muslims in America are the most strategic Muslims on earth." He says, "If you get involved in politics, you have to be very careful that your leader is for Allah. You don't get involved in politics because it's the American thing to do. You get involved in politics because politics are a weapon to use in the cause of Islam." Now, this imam was an unindicted co-conspirator in the bombing of the World Trade Center in 1993. Remember that one? 6 people killed, over 100 people injured. Remember that? He says, "If only Muslims were clever politically, they could take over the United States and replace its constitutional government with a caliphate. Take my word, if 8 million Muslims unite in America, the country will come to us." Imam Zaid Shakir, a repeat guest at ISNA, said, "If we put a nationwide infrastructure in place and marshaled our resources, we would take over this country in a very short time. What a great victory it will be for Islam to have this country in the fold and ranks of the Muslims. Every Muslim who is honest would say, I would like to see America become a Muslim country." Muzamil Siddiqui, a co-founder of ISNA, also said, "I believe that as Muslims, We should participate in the system to safeguard our interest and try to bring gradual change for the right cause, the cause of truth and justice. Oh, yeah, justice. Like Sharia justice. Like if a woman is raped and she goes to the police and she doesn't have four Muslim men who witnessed the rape, then she could be stoned for adultery. Yeah, justice. You know, I think your idea of justice and American idea of justice may diverge at some point. Anyway, he says, we must not forget that Allah's rules have to be established in all lands, and all our efforts should lead to that direction. So they want to take over. Anyway, Abdul Muhammad El-Sayed, Democrat Party's Michigan U.S. Senate nominee, will be joining Wahaj Shakir and Siddiqui at the Islamic Society of North America's latest conference. El-Sayed will be one of two Michigan Islamist Democrats, including Dearborn Mayor Abdullah Hamoud, who had told a Christian recently to leave the city of Dearborn over his opposition to honoring an Islamic terrorist supporter, to speak at the Islamic Supremacist Conference, whose speakers have a history of calling for an Islamic takeover of the United States and the imposition of Sharia law. Dearborn and other Islamic-controlled areas in Michigan played a significant role in the nomination of Abdul El-Sayed, who lost the non-Muslim Democrat vote but secured the Democrat nomination by winning 94% of the Muslim vote, appearing to prove Wahaj's thesis of a unified bloc vote allowing Islamists to seize control of the American political system. Well, now, if you're sitting there saying, well, that's a shame for Michigan, but ain't never going to happen around here. How many kids have you had? How many kids do you think the Muslims moving into Arkansas have? Never is a long time, my brother. Never is a long time. If they keep on having 8 to 10 kids and your descendants keep on having 2 to 3 at most. I mean, I'm not that good at math, but I can see it coming. Abdul El-Sayed has spoken of his own dedication to Sharia law. This is the U.S. Senate Democrat nominee. Has spoken of his own dedication to Sharia law and a supremacist theocratic system that would deprive non-Muslims, women, and most Americans of all their civil rights. And he will be attending a conference with the co-founder of ISNA, the Siddiqui guy, also its former two-time president and board member, who had predicted that once more people accept Islam, inshallah, this will lead to the implementation of Sharia in all areas. So what would that mean? Well, that would mean your women would all have to start wearing hijabs, and you can't drink alcohol anymore, much less sell it. And if you're not Muslim, they would mistreat you. And it certainly would be okay. The Quran makes it clear that if Muslims are in control, they can take your women. Anyway, let's grab a call at 501-401-1011. Ralph in Maumelle, good to hear from you, brother. What's up?
2: Doc, I'm calling because I'm grateful and appreciative, and I wanted to say thank you for telling us, you know, who are willing to listen anyway, the truth of what's been going on. I lived in Illinois for a long time, and I would occasionally go into Chicago. And what you're saying is the kind of stuff that I would hear just wandering around talking to people as a part of life that you wouldn't hear most of the rest of the world. And people would go, no, that won't happen.
0: Yeah, I mean,
2: thank you.
0: Well, first of all, Ralph, I appreciate your kind words. God bless you. And I'm going to let you go get that, Ralph. I appreciate you. Great call. Great call. I appreciate that. I'll never forget, back in 2012, I was between radio jobs, and a friend of a friend was a consultant to contemporary Christian music radio stations. And there's a radio station in Somerset, New Jersey, that covered a good bit of the New York City metropolitan area. And they had fired their morning guy, and the general manager was filling in on the morning show, and he realized, oh, wait a minute, I have a planned vacation to Norway coming up in just a few weeks. I guess he was pining for the fjords. And I'm not going to be able to go unless we get somebody fill in for me for a couple of weeks. So one thing led to another, and next thing I know, I'm on a plane to New York City. And I think they paid me like $1,000 a week, 2.5 weeks, put me up in a nice hotel, gave me a rental. And so there I was, broadcasting to most of New Jersey and a good bit of New York City Metro. And I didn't know that there were parts of New Jersey that were really pretty and looked like farmland and stuff. But you go into the city of Somerset, and there are a lot of Muslims all over the place. And I'm thinking, oh, well, this is kind of weird. I don't care if it's London or Detroit or wherever, Dearborn or Stan, Michigan, if you get enough people in from a third world country who have no intention whatsoever of assimilating, it makes you feel like you're in a third world country. I don't know if you've ever seen any videos from the Mall of America. It's supposed to be the biggest mall in America in the Minneapolis-St. Paul area in the past few years. But most women are wearing the hijab. It looks like, where am I? Nairobi? Where am I? Nigeria? No, this is Minneapolis. It's jacked up. Speaking of which, if I may, while I'm at it, did you see the recent news? The courts have upheld President Trump getting ready of the temporary protective status for Somalis. And are you aware that 80% of Somalis in Minnesota are on welfare, no matter how many decades they've been here? They did not come here to get a job and work. Now, why on earth they couldn't get hired at a place like the Quality Learning Center and make a dishonest buck doing that instead of just being on welfare? I don't know. We need to send them all back. Moan back, moan back, moan back. Go back up the truck. Send them all back. I wish we had a Secretary of Homeland Security who was more up on that. But we don't. We got Mark Wayne Mullen. And see, everybody thought that when Kristi Noem got fired and they brought in Mark Wayne Mullen, everybody thought, well, here's a good old boy. Here's a good old pro, get the illegals out of the USA, good old redneck. He challenged a liberal to a fist fight in the Senate one time not too long ago. So everybody's like, well, the guy with that kind of southern accent, and he's kind of hot-headed, he's bound to make common cause with ICE, with Border Patrol, the whole thing. And instead, the guy turns out to be a weak lib. Well, we only want to send back maybe the really violent criminal illegal aliens. No, dude, no. We want to send back millions of illegals. So that's a problem. And I hope the president will do something about it. Anyway, let me go back to this. Always nice to get a good call like that. Abdul El-Sayed, because, yeah, people can't imagine that's going to happen. But Ralph's been there. Going to Chicago, Muslims all over the place. He's like, okay, wait, I thought this was the Windy City. I thought, you know, this is a place where people like to ride the L. Right? Go see the Cubbies. Ernie Banks, let's play two. What's the deal with Muslims taking over this area of Chicago? Anyway, Abdul El-Sayed has spoken of his own dedication to Sharia law, a supremacist theocratic system that would deprive non-Muslims, women, and most Americans of all their civil rights. And he will be attending a conference with the co-founder of Islamic Society in North America, this Siddiqui guy, also its former two-time president and board member, who had predicted that once more people accept Islam, inshallah, this will lead to the implementation of Sharia in all areas. Now, what would that mean, implementing Sharia in all areas? That would include female genital mutilation, sex slavery, and the enslavement or genocide of non-Muslims. You think you can build a church in Saudi Arabia? You think Christians have any rights in Iran, Afghanistan, Pakistan? No, listen to me. In Pakistan, a Muslim can accuse a Christian of saying something bad about Prophet Muhammad, and all of a sudden, there's a lynch mob wanting to murder the Christian who didn't say anything about Muhammad. Listen to me. Islam promotes vigilantism. It is completely incompatible with the ideals of the American judicial system, that a defendant is presumed innocent until proven guilty in a court of law. Uh-uh. Who was it that was brought up on trumped up charges in Pakistan and the lynch mob killed his defense attorney? You could Google it. Anyway, this ISNA group, and this is the Democrat nominee for U.S. Senate, Michigan, that all the Democrats except for Fetterman are like, yeah, we can work with this guy. Do you realize that conservative Jews are saying that Schumer's not really a Jew? Chuck Schumer? They call him a capo. You can look it up. He's like, yeah, I can work with El-Sayed. Oh, so you're like one of the guys saying, you hope the crocodile eats you last, right? ISNA has close ties to the Muslim Brotherhood, parent organization of both Al-Qaeda and Hamas, which critics have accused of infiltrating American political life, and the most notorious Hamas front group in America operated out of ISNA's headquarters. They're an unindicted co-conspirator in the terror funding trial of that group raising national security issues. The organization, whose conference Democrat, U.S. Senate nominee for Michigan, Abdul El-Sayed, will attend, had previously featured Islamic calls for Jewish genocide, predicting that the final hour will not come unless the Muslims will fight against the Jews, and the Muslims would kill them until the Jews would hide themselves behind a stone or a tree. And a stone or a tree would say, Muslim, servant of Allah, there's a Jew behind me. Come and kill him. Now, where'd that come from? That came from the Quran. One of the speakers at the ISNA conference is going to be Imam Tariq Masood, who had, quote, forced his 13-year-old niece into marriage and who had advised his followers to do the same with their young female relatives, unquote, as reported by Andrew Bostom at RAIR, had also praised Hitler for carrying out the Holocaust. You know what? I will never forget when Rush Limbaugh pointed out that David Duke had gone to Iran to be part of some meeting over there. And he was saying stuff that was indistinguishable from what the jihadists are saying. Imam Masood said, what Hitler said, the Quran had said 1,400 years ago. Hitler did not do this by looking at the Quran. He did this by observing. He said that if I wanted, I would have killed all of them. I would not leave even one alive, but I'm leaving some alive so that when the world remembers me that the Jews were cruel, then the world will know why I killed them. I'm leaving some alive. They'll not sit peacefully. If Hitler was alive today, the world would have said that he was not a good person, but he did the right thing. So, again, these are the folks that the Democrat nominee for United States Senate out of Michigan, they're going to be at that meeting with him. Is it any wonder when Tom Cotton was on the show last week, he was calling an alarm about the possibility this guy could get in the U.S. Senate and start trying to write laws? Oh, by the way, speakers for the ISNA meeting have similar plans for Christians and for the United States of America. Siraj Wahaj had preached, quote, "If we go to war, brothers and sisters, and one day we will, believe me, that's why you're commanded jihad. When Allah demands us to fight, we're not stopping and nobody's stopping us." He said, "I pray one day, inshallah, Allah will bless us to raise an army." And I'm serious about this. We were very close recently. We had made intention to raise an army of 10,000 men in New York City, Muslim men to go fight. And the day is going to come when that happens. He predicted that at a fundraiser for an Al-Qaeda front group. And what are we doing? We're just whistling past the graveyard. Oh, you don't want to be Islamophobic. So, here's another quote. "I will never ever tell people don't be violent. That is not the Islamic way. The violence has to be selected." Members of his mosque's security team, where several people connected to the 1993 bombing of the World Trade Center either attended or visited around the time of the attack, called themselves jihad warriors. One of them, Farouk Ahmed, was sentenced to 23 years in prison for planning an attack on a rail station in Arlington, Virginia, when he scouted the area and then handed over his findings to what he believed was an Al-Qaeda terrorist, advising him to plant the bombs during the commute to maximize casualties. More recently, Wahaj's son and family members were busted running a terrorist training camp for kids in New Mexico. The targets were to be military, law enforcement, and financial institutions. Siddiqui had translated remarks by Omar Abdulrahman, the blind sheikh at the center of the World Trade Center bombing in 1993, and a subsequent plot against New York City's landmark Hisham Adam Hamaway, who had acted as Rahman's translator, testified at his trial, won the Democrat nomination for Congress in New Jersey, and volunteered for the same Al-Qaeda front group that Wahaj had been fundraising for when talking about raising an army of Muslims in New York. You say, "Doc, what can we do? What can we do?" Well, you might want to talk to your state senator or state representative and say, "Look, I know the governor is saying we're never going to have Sharia law. And I know that back when the former governor was in office, y'all passed something making Sharia law illegal, and he signed it, and I appreciate all that. But this Learns Act thing you got going on, they can get our taxpayer money to teach Sharia law in their Islamic academies, and I appreciate if y'all do something about that, because that's not why we voted Sarah in. We voted Sarah in because she worked for Trump, and we never heard of this other knucklehead in the primary. But no, we don't want our state tax dollars going to push Sharia law in Islamic academies. So y'all need to change that Learns Act, all right? That's something you could do in Arkansas if you want to. Sheikh Akram Nadwi, another speaker at the ISNA conference that the Democrat U.S. nominee for Senate in Michigan is going to, Abdul al-Sayed, claimed that Muslims in the West were living in the territories of the active enemies of Islam. Imam Zaid Shakir had urged Muslims to function as a state within a state. He complained, in many places where Muslims are doing jihad and killing kafirs, non-Muslims, that's you and me, this infrastructural work hasn't been done. As a result, Muslims are fighting and dying, but there's very little tangible political benefit as a result of that fighting and dying. Yeah, you know, we didn't all say, hey, Islam looks pretty good after 9/11, so y'all screwed up. Yeah. Shakir advised, the work we should be doing is laying the infrastructure, the administrative, logistical infrastructure, putting that into place so that if Allah puts us in a situation where we did have to fight physically, we could translate that fighting into tangible political gains. He said we have to start doing the real tough, nitty-gritty, unglamorous, boring work of developing our organizational and institutional strength in this country. If we put a nationwide infrastructure in place and marshaled our resources, we take over this country in a very short time. He said, what a great victory it'll be for Islam to have this country in the fold and ranks of the Muslims. Hey, yo, they're working on it, not just in Texas, not just in California and Illinois and Michigan and Minnesota and New York and New Jersey. They're working on it right here in Arkansas. For real. Not gonna lie, fam. Anyway, I am Doc Washburn. If you want to talk about what we're talking about on the radio, number to call is 501-401-1011. It's an honor to fill in for my friends, Dr. Conrad Reynolds. And I call him Dr. Colonel Conrad Reynolds and Will Hoff on the Colonel of Truth, 101.1 The Answer.
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0: Wonder 1.1, The Answer, the Kernel of Truth. Ordinarily hosted by Colonel Conrad Reynolds and Will Huff, continues. They were unable to make it this evening, and they asked if I would mind filling in, and it's always an honor. I mean, they kind of got me back on the radio. They had a connection to this station that I didn't have. And so... Oh, wait a minute. This is interesting. This is really interesting. Turning Point USA said earlier today, we must stop the Islamification of America and protect the next generation. And they were responding to a news blurb from Libs of TikTok. A California high school in the Palo Alto Unified School District took students to a mosque on a field trip. Students were given Qurans and encouraged to wear hijabs and were taught that Islam represents social justice. A group of parents just filed a lawsuit against the district. So, the response from Turning Point USA is we must stop the Islamification of America and protect the next generation. And then, just a few minutes ago, Mrs. Erica Kirk said Islamification is not compatible with America or with the U.S. Constitution. And so then there was a response to that by the great Dan Bermawi. Now, Dan Bermawi is the CEO of the Ideological Defense Institute, which equips policymakers, the church, and the public to counter ideological threats to Western civilization. And Dan Bermawi, in response to Erica Kirk saying Islamification is not compatible with America or with the U.S. Constitution, says drop ifification. It's not just Islamification is not compatible. Islam's not compatible. That's strong, brother. Strong enough makes me want to go over and check out Dan Bermawi's pinned tweet in which he is pushing his book, Islam, Israel, and the West, a form of Muslims analysis. Here's what he says. And this is crucial. This is important because they're coming for us. He says, if you get Islam wrong, you will get the Arab-Israeli conflict wrong. You will misunderstand the immigration crisis reshaping the West. You will be blind to how the greatest civilization ever created is slowly being erased and replaced, and you will fail to appreciate the Judeo-Christian faith and the culture it built that gave the world liberty, dignity, and order. In Islam, Israel, and the West, Danny Bermawi makes sure you get Islam right. Writing as a former Muslim who left the Middle East for freedom in the West, Bermawi exposes what Islam truly is. Not simply a private religion, but a political, theological system with global ambitions. He dissects the Arab-Israeli conflict from a perspective rarely heard, showing why Israel is not just a country in dispute, but the front line of a centuries-old religious war. He explains why Islam and Western civilization are fundamentally incompatible, why so-called Abrahamic religions is a misleading framework, and why language games like Islamism exist to protect Islam from scrutiny while its influence spreads. You know, nobody's ever been able to tell me what the difference is between Islam and Islamism. Anyway, he says, this book explores how incompatible cultures colliding in the same land create unresolvable tensions. See, this is why you're not going to have a peace deal with Iran, and Israel's not going to have a peace deal with Hamas. When they say Israel rejected the peace deal that President Trump and Hamas agreed to, this is a 15-point peace deal. There was a 20-point peace deal last year that Israel and Trump agreed to, but Hamas wouldn't keep it. Anyway, the book confronts the cultural, political, and geopolitical crises of our time, from mass immigration to campus radicalism to the unholy alliance of Islam and the radical left. Islam, Israel, and the West is a book that will arm you with the truth others refuse to name, give you a new lens to understand the world's most divisive conflict, and equip you to defend the civilization that still protects freedom. This book will show you what is really at stake. Here's the quote from Robert Spencer, author of The History of Jihad and the Palestinian Delusion. He says, as the West rushes headlong to embrace the Palestinian jihad against Israel, Danny Bermawi sounds a much-needed note of caution in this sobering and enlightening book. As an ex-Muslim, Danny is intimately familiar with the real agenda of the Islamic jihad against the non-Muslim world, as Western leftists continue to ignore its very existence. In this book, he lays out all the evidence that shows just how dangerous the path they're taking really is. If your pro-Palestinian friend or loved one is still open to reasoning at all, this is the book that could bring him or her back to reality. Danny Bermawi has emerged seemingly out of nowhere into instantly becoming among the most electric, incisive, and articulate analysts of Islamic extremism and its dangers not only to the West but around the world. With a unique and compelling background as a former Muslim, Bermawi addresses issues in Islam many purport to know about, but very few actually do at his intimate level. His commentary is learned, riveting, and unfortunately very policy relevant. World leaders must listen to this man before it is too late. Now, that last part is a quote from Dr. Max Abrams, a senior fellow in counterterrorism at the American Foreign Policy Council. The book is called Islam, Israel, and the West by Dan Bermawi. And again, I mean, I think it's great that Turning Point USA said we must stop the Islamification of America and protect the next generation. I think it's great. Erica Kirk said Islamification is not compatible with America or the U.S. Constitution. But again, Dan Bermawi had a good point. He said, drop ification. It's Islam. That's the problem. I mean, if you want to say Islamification is the problem, we'll make sure that you make it clear to people that what you're talking about is Islam taking over. Now, speaking of taking over, y'all know about this James Talafrico, who's running for U.S. Senate in Texas? Yeah. So, Senate hopeful Talafrico touts his faith. Texas Republicans call it blasphemy. That's an article in the Washington Post. John Harwood, used to be in NBC News for a long time, said, apparently some Texas evangelicals are upset that James Talafrico lives with more Christian virtue than they do. Can you imagine the responses Buddy is getting over there? Well, let me give you one. Jim Verde, my buddy who was producer for Dan Bongino, says, apparently you know nothing about Christian virtue, neither does he. Yeah, that's pretty much it. Another guy says, supporting gender reassignment surgery for minors under the age of 18 is not a Christian virtue. It's child abuse. That's just one of the many so-called Christian virtues he woefully misses the mark on. And, I love this quote from Talafrico. Quote, before we go further, I want to acknowledge that our trans women, in other words, men, need abortion care too. Defending trans women, he means men, Texans, is something we have to do every day at the state capitol. Again, this is a guy who said that there are six biological sexes. I'm aware of male and female. But anyway, Mark Davis, the great Mark Davis, Salem talk show host out of Dallas-Fort Worth, used to fill in for Rush Limbaugh back in the day. He says Talafrico is a cheerleader for abortion. an accomplice in the sexual mutilation of children. He repeated claims that God and Jesus approve of these things. His unscriptural assertions that Christianity requires open borders. Yeah, please share more, John Harwood, late of NBC News, about his so-called Christian values. Uh-oh. Oh, I didn't see this coming. Uh-oh. Somebody replied to Mark Davis saying that Talafrico looks like a seriously creepy Child of the Corn. Remember that horror movie, Children of the Corn? He says no lines in his face, like Michael Myers. Ouch. Okay. Yeah, I was just, man. Oh, this is funny. This is so funny. Somebody said, can you cite your sources for these claims? I got to answer this. Live in the air, I'm going to answer it. I'm going to say, there's always Google. Oh, golly. Yeah, whatever religion Talafrico observes is definitely not Christianity. But, Doc, wait. He is a guest preacher at his PCUSA church. Now, can I just say something about that? Because every time the word Presbyterian is in the news, it's always something bad. And I had to explain this back in 2014 when I was auditioning for the job at the other station from my little home studio in Panama City, Florida. In 1973, the mainstream, mainline presidential denomination in the United States of America decided they were going to ordain a guy to be a pastor who didn't believe that Jesus actually came to this earth. And when they did that, a significant percentage of the churches in the PCUSA said, that is the final straw. We can no longer be a part of you. We're leaving. So, the mainstream, mainline Presbyterian denomination, which has consistently lost members over the last over 50 years, that's the PCUSA. When you're driving past the Presbyterian church and they got a logo on their sign with a cross and the flame, that's the denomination that rejected the Bible generations ago. On the other hand, PCA, which is slowly but steadily growing and has been since it was formed in 1973, that's the denomination that actually believes the Bible. My pastor told me when he came here 35 years ago that he pretty quickly realized when he introduced himself to people, he had to say, hi, I'm a Bible-believing Presbyterian. People are like, wait, what's that? What? What's that? It gives you, you know, it's a conversation starter, that's for sure. So I thought it was really interesting, that whole Candace Owens thing with Andrew Wilson. He kept trying to ask her why she believed that Israel and the French Foreign Legion were part of the conspiracy to kill Charlie Kirk. And she kept on saying, I can think anything I want to. And he kept on agreeing, yeah, you sure can. But you are saying you're completely confident that Israel and the French Foreign Legion were part of a conspiracy that killed Charlie. So since you have complete confidence that Israel and the French were in on this, all I want is just to give you an opportunity to display the evidence that you base your complete confidence on. And she just kept on getting flustered and getting angry and fussing and, you know, how dare you kind of stuff. She's got no evidence. She never has had any evidence. Never has. And she admitted it. So for almost a year now, she's been saying, hey, just wait, I got the goods, I got the evidence, just wait, just wait, just wait. It's not there. So it's kind of like somebody put together an analogy of what's going on. This is a woman I follow over on X, goes by Allie. Prosecutor says, Tyler Robinson killed Charlie Kirk, give him the death penalty. Tyler Robinson's defense team says, Tyler Robinson killed Charlie Kirk, just don't give him the death penalty. Tyler Robinson's tranny lover slash roommate, Lyle Twiggs, says, Tyler Robinson killed Charlie Kirk. Tyler Robinson says, I killed Charlie Kirk. Candace Owens says, Israel, French Foreign Legion, CIA, Mossad, TPUSA, Charlie's wife, aliens, feds, time travelers, Trump administration, anyone other than Tyler Robinson killed Charlie Kirk. That's who you're dealing with Candy. That's what you're dealing with. So, yeah, it's a good friend of mine sent me something. Guy named Clayton Norris, who used to be a reporter on Fox News years and years ago. Is it Clayton Norris or Clayton Morris? I think he's Clayton Morris. Anyway, he was doing a podcast with a couple of other people. I didn't know who they were. And they were talking about

It was really sad because this Clayton Morris guy used to actually pretend to be a journalist. Now we know for a fact it's been confirmed by Candace Owens. She always claims that people who disagree with her are being paid off by folks. Well, who's paying her? Well, she does live commercial endorsements for national companies. I don't know. Hassan Piker, the guy who says we deserved 9/11. Hassan Piker, the guy who campaigns with all these commies, these Democrat Socialists in America, he now says he's a fan of Cancer Owens. That's what they call Candace Owens, Cancer Owens. It's not that he believes her, but he recognizes, obviously, Tyler Robinson shot Charlie Kirk. Hassan Piker is cheering Candace Owens because she, quote, single-handedly undermined the Republican initiative to martyrize Charlie Kirk and use that example to crack down on political dissent. So Hassan Piker does not think Candace Owens is right. He just loves how she's lobotomizing certain people on the right wing and empowering the radical left. He says, I've not been a fan of Candace Owens. I'm a fan now. Okay, so let's take a look at that. The great Blake Neff, producer of the Charlie Kirk Show, says Hassan Piker is openly celebrating Candace Owens, calling her a queen because she single-handedly undermined the effort to, quote, martyrize, unquote, Charlie to go after the violent radical left. Hassan Piker says that Tyler Robinson probably did it. He says, but my heart says, go, Candace, go, because she's helping the left so much. Blake Neff reminds us the radical pro-violence left knows exactly what a gift Candace and her ilk are to them. Yeah, they do. I mean, she's always been a lib. Remember now, Hassan Piker is the guy who not only said that we deserve 9/11. Wonder what that was. But he also says that Senator Rick Scott of Florida should be killed and that the blood of capitalists should run in the streets. So somehow or another, he just doesn't seem like a nice guy. But that doesn't stop a bunch of these Democrats from campaigning with him. And, you know, I think that's whack, yo. Absolutely. It's wrong, and you know it's wrong. So, wait. PJ Media? Am I seeing what I think I'm seeing? Eric Florek over at PJ Media has a new article out, the registration bloodletting the DNC doesn't want you reading about. He says, I mentioned the other day that I'm less than frantic about the GOP's chances of losing the House and Senate come November, and that's regardless of what the polls say. I'm still holding to that. Maybe it's time we dove into why I feel that way. You see? There's a shift happening in voter registration numbers that I would wager the Democrat Party would prefer stayed buried on page 9 of the pig's knuckle North Dakota fish wrapper. It's real, it's large, and it's confirmed across multiple independent sources, not one cherry-picked outlet with an axe to grind. Let's run the numbers because they tell the story Democrat leadership clearly doesn't want told out loud. Grab a hold of something solid. 4.5 million voters shifted nationwide between 2020 and 2024, with Democrats bleeding registration ground in all 30 states that actually track party affiliation. I'll point you to WPRI out of Providence rather than the New York Times, which originated the report, since I try to give that particular funny paper as little traffic as I can manage. It's pretty good. Then there's the National Republican Congress.

special committee's district-level breakdown. A 229,000 voter gain for Republicans since 2024 alone. Democrat losses in 27 of 28 battleground districts studied. And a 737,000 vote total swing since 2020. That's not noise. That's a trend with a very clear direction. But, of course, there's nothing to see here, citizen. Move along. But wait, there's more. Pennsylvania tells the same story in miniature. Democrat registration advantage there has collapsed from over 916,000 in 2016 down to a mere 171,000 by the end of 2025, a decade of hemorrhaging by Democrats that shows absolutely no sign of scabbing over. Rhode Island's numbers back it up further. Republican registration in Rhode Island is up 27%, Democrat registration down 6% since 2018. Worth flagging that the same trend is quietly juicing the number of voters registering as independents, too, which tells you plenty about how much either party's brand is actually inspiring loyalty these days. Zoom out to the national picture, and you get 45.4 million registered Democrats against 39.2 million Republicans. A real edge, sure, but shrinking fast, especially once you notice independents and unaffiliated voters now sit at 39.1 million, nearly matching the entire GOP registration total outright. Gallup separately clocks 45% of Americans now self-identifying as independents. Neither party, it turns out, is exactly winning anyone's heart these days. That probably comes down to anger of the Democrat rank-and-file voters who can't quite bring themselves to admit they've been had, and so instead of admitting the GOP has been right all along, they toss both parties off their voter ID. Add in the broader battleground district erosion Spotlight PA has been tracking, and you've got yourself a genuinely ugly structural picture for Democrats heading into November, assembled from five independent sources, not a single partisan press release. Hit it one more time. Want three in a row. All right, I'm Doc Washburn. Again, the great Dave Elswick and Val Emmons tomorrow morning at 7:06. I'll see you tomorrow at 4:06, God willing. Honored to have filled in for Colonel Conrad Reynolds and Will Huff on the Kernel of Truth, 101.1, The Answer.

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1: So the Democratic message for the 2026 midterm is, we don't love America. That's it. The message from the left is, as long as people that we don't like are allowed to win elections, we hate America. That's a heck of a thing to be running an election on. We hate America.
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3: News this hour from Town Hall. I'm Keith Peters in Washington. President Trump is again threatening Oman.
4: After Iran said it was working to finalize a joint statement with Oman on a plan to manage shipping through the Strait of Hormuz, U.S. President Donald Trump made a threat that he would bomb Oman if it got in the way of a deal. Details have previously emerged that Oman and Iran would reopen the strait with ships entering through a route close to Iran and exiting through a route close to Oman without paying fees or tolls during an interim period. Speaking to a Fox News reporter, Trump threatened Oman not to get in the way of any potential deal, allegedly using an expletive for emphasis, though Fox News did not provide audio.